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3: President Trump says a peace deal with Iran could be signed soon after he canceled planned military strikes set for tonight, speaking from the Oval Office this afternoon.
4: We have a signed soon, and the documents are in pretty final shape, so we'll see. We'll see. Very good.
3: The president says the Strait of Hormuz will open up after the deal is signed, even though U.S. Central Command insisted earlier today the strait has remained open to all commercial ships. Millions are under the threat of severe weather. NOAA's Storm Prediction Center is upgrading the severe weather risk over Chicago and other parts of the Midwest. Strong thunderstorms were ongoing across parts of Nebraska, Iowa, Illinois, and Indiana early today, while additional thunderstorms are expected to redevelop and intensify across the region later in the day. This latest threat is part of an ongoing severe weather outbreak that knocked out power to hundreds of thousands Wednesday. Vice President J.D. Vance is referring Minnesota Governor Tim Walz and Attorney General Keith Ellison to the Justice Department for a criminal fraud investigation tied to state social services programs. The Minnesota Star Tribune reports the referral follows a Republican-led House Oversight Committee report alleging widespread fraud in federally funded programs. The report also alleges whistleblower retaliation and calls for a broader review of Minnesota's social service system. Walz and Ellison deny wrongdoing, calling the allegations politically motivated. A baby teething toy sold on Amazon is under recall after reports of children choking on them. The Consumer Product Safety Commission said today that leaky pull-string teething toys violate federal toy rules. The agency warns the silicone strings can reach the back of a child's throat and get stuck. China-based Qilan Tech has received several reports of breathing distress and choking. CPSC says parents should take the toy away and ask the company for a free replacement. About 24,000 of the toys have been sold. I'm Lisa Carton. There are new details about yesterday's FBI raid of GKN Aerospace in Garden Grove, California. Mark Mayfield reports.
5: Federal prosecutors say the U.S. Environmental Protection Agency and the FBI were looking for documents connected to the storage and handling of toxic chemicals. Thousands of Orange County residents had to leave their homes for days during the Memorial Day weekend after a chemical storage tank started to leak. As it became overheated, officials feared it was close to exploding. Ultimately, a crack in the damaged tank relieved pressure and it did not explode.
3: Democrat Fiona Ma and Republican Gloria Romero will advance in the race for California's next lieutenant governor. Daniel Martindale has the latest.
6: Ma, the current state treasurer, has more than 19% of the vote. Romero, a former state senator, has 18% of the vote. She and Steve Hilton, the leading Republican candidate for governor, are unofficially running mates. There are about 90,000 votes separating Ma and Romero. Democratic candidate Josh Friday conceded on Wednesday after finishing in third place.
3: Federal forecasters say El Nino conditions have formed and could bring severe weather events with it. NOAA issued an El Nino advisory today and said it could be one of the strongest El Nino events in history. The conditions could lead to heavy rainfall and scorching temperatures, much like in 2024 when the worldwide average temperature record was broken. And the New York Knicks aren't the only thing that's hot in the Big Apple. The area is now under a heat advisory. Daria Albinger has details.
7: Temperatures across the tri-state area could cross the 90-degree mark today and tomorrow. Factor in the humidity, and it could feel like it's over 100 degrees, so the National Weather Service has issued a heat advisory through Friday evening. Avoid spending time outdoors, especially at the height of the heat this afternoon and tomorrow afternoon, particularly if you have asthma or other respiratory issues. Con Ed says it will have extra crews on standby in case a strain on the grid from everyone running the air conditioning causes outages.
3: And there are cooling places if you don't have AC, and remember, keep the pets inside and cool as well. I'm Lisa Carton.
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2: Two vehicles clearing the shoulder after a crash. 50 eastbound just west of 65th Street. Traffic hazard. 50 westbound, the northbound 5 connector. Looks to be the middle lane on the connector ramp. Slow ride coming through the Davis area right now. Eastbound 80 well before Richards Boulevard out past Childs Road, and westbound now slowing at the 5080 merge heading towards Davis. Traffic on the 10s every 10 minutes. Mornings and afternoons. 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
2: Light winds and slow cooling tonight. Lows in the mid-60s. Sunny, hot again tomorrow. Highs near 100. Currently 99 degrees from the KFBK Weather Center. For news at the top and bottom of every hour, tune to KFBK News Radio, 93.1 FM, 1530 AM.
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Welcome. 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If you're in Oklahoma, that's what I want to say. If you're in Oklahoma, I'm going to be with you next Tuesday and Wednesday. Or rather, next Wednesday and Thursday. I'll be in Tulsa on Wednesday. I'll be in Oklahoma City on Thursday. Tulsa on Wednesday, Oklahoma City on Thursday. And have some great time with you guys. If you're in Tulsa, check out KRMG's website. If you are in Oklahoma City, check out Freedom 96.9's website. Looking forward to seeing you guys next week. I've been to Tulsa, never been to Oklahoma City, except for flew in for a layover one time. That was it. I saw the airport. That was it. Will Rogers Airport. That was all I saw. We got to talk about a sensitive subject. We have to talk about a sensitive subject. I'm going to play for you some audio. And you're probably not going to, some of you won't like what I have to say. Most of you I think will though. But this is Carmelo Anthony's mother and father on CBS Morning News. And I need you to hear what they say so that you have the full context of the remarks before I say anything else. Well, I thought I had it. I'm playing it. There's just no sound coming. Why not? I have no idea. What they said was that my son didn't intend to hurt anyone. My son was defending himself. What stuck out to me, number one, was the all-white jury, but I was trying to be, you know, like, all right, it's not that big of a deal. I mean, the truth is on our side. I have to correct something I said yesterday because I noted there was an all-white jury and that three black panelists who were going to be on the jury were booted from it. Well, actually, five potential black jurors were booted. Now, that is true. Two of the five said that they would never send struggle to send a black person to prison, a black young man to prison. The other three were public school teachers, and they didn't want to be part of a murder trial involving public school students. And so they were excused from the jury, the other three. But I said, other than that, it was a white jury, and that turns out not to be true. In fact, the jury included Hispanic, Asian, Middle Eastern, and Indian members. It included men and women. It was not an all-white jury. It just didn't have African-American, per se, black members of the jury on it. But this is a talking point that has been embraced and seeded. And, you know, again, I myself heard it repeated over and over. It was an all-white jury. No, it wasn't an all-white jury. It had Hispanic and Asian members on the jury, men and women. You don't get a jury of a particular racial composition in this country if members of the jury are excluded not because of race but because of circumstance. That's perfectly constitutional. And these three black public school teachers were excused because of the sensitivities of a trial of a murder at a public school. What I really resent here is that Carmelo Anthony's mother and father think that their son was defending himself when he went somewhere he was not supposed to be, was asked to leave, became belligerent, a shoving match happened, and he pulled out a knife and killed the other kid. We have a nation of people who refuse to take responsibility for their actions, and this mother and father clearly did not do a good job of raising their son, and someone needs to say their son murdered another person. The victim is not Carmelo Anthony. The victim is Austin Metcalf, and Austin Metcalf can't defend himself because he's dead, and their son did it. Mr. and Mrs. Anthony, your son is a murderer. Your son killed another boy. And stop
claiming victim of circumstance. Your son went where he was not supposed to be and did not want to leave. An argument ensued. And even in Texas, with a stand your ground law, you don't have the right to plunge a knife into another boy's heart because you got shoved. You can see why Carmelo Anthony thought he was entitled to murder someone by the entitlement mentality of his parents, who think that he's the victim here. He's not. He murdered someone. And by the way, that fact is not in dispute for anyone outraged about what I'm saying. The fact is not in dispute that Carmelo Anthony murdered someone, plunging a knife into someone's heart, a 17-year-old boy. There is no dispute. The dispute is, was he surrounded and being bullied? Even if he was, he could have walked away. He could have walked away. But no, that would have shown weakness, wouldn't it? So Carmelo had to prove he was going to be tough and defend himself. And by the way, the key witnesses who originally said he was being surrounded and feared for his life, that it wasn't really true. To give Carmelo Anthony's family this airtime is to perpetuate a racial grievance. Where is Austin Metcalf's family? I'm sorry, they're home grieving because their son is dead. I don't have the audio for you, but one activist who was there, who was outraged by the guilty verdict, said they needed to go out to the cemetery and dig up Austin Metcalf and stab him again. That's what an actual activist said. Another said they need to go find Austin Metcalf's brother and kill him too. What has gotten into people in the mentality that they're somehow victims when they're murderers? Why do these people deserve the benefit of the doubt and sympathy? Their son murdered someone. It's a tragedy. But if they're going to go on television and say this was

0: they're demanding reparations for what?
1: And I'm here this morning because you cannot talk about dignity, hope, and joy for black children in America without telling the truth about what was taken from them, yes. From their parents, from their grandparents, from 400 years of mothers and fathers and aunties and uncles who built the wealth of this nation and were never allowed to hold a single dime of it. So let's tell the truth. We do not have a money problem in America. Marion Wright Edelman said that, and she was absolutely correct. We do not have a money problem. We have a values problem. We have a priorities problem. The money is here. It's always been here. We found it for everybody and everything else. We just keep deciding over and over again not to do right by the people whose country, who had this country built on their backs.
0: You got that? They need reparations because they've been deprived for 400 years. We have a victim mentality polluting the political class and the black community that has descended down to this family whose son murdered someone, insisting that there was no justice. There was no justice for Alston Metcalf. Henry Livermore Abbott. James Albin. Lauren Andrews. Lester Archer. Elijah Bacon. Dudley Bailey, Henry Bailey, Edward Baker, George Bascom, George Bayard, Terrence Begley, Thomas Bell Jr., Louis Benedict, James Cameron, not the director, Stephen Carpenter, Thomas Cass, Stephen Champlin, Edward Chapin, Daniel Chaplin, Mark Collett, Lorenzo Denning, Nikolai Duncan, Arthur Dutton, Charles Ellett Jr., Edward Ellis, Benjamin Falls, Ellen Farnsworth, Johnny Fry, Edward Galloway, 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Reno, William Renshaw, Paul Revere, not that Paul Revere, John Reynolds, James Rice, William Sanders, Edward Savakul, Frederick Schaefer, John Scott, John Sedgwick, Charles Session. Just the names of some of the hundreds of thousands of Union soldiers who died on battlefields in the Civil War to free the slaves. As Christ to make men holy and to make men free, in the words of the Battle Hymn of the Republic. The reparations that Al Green wants, that these activists want, wouldn't make them whole. The reparations were paid in blood on battlefields around this country in the Civil War. And what did these men who died to make other men free, what did they get in return? A bunch of people who said this country was systemically racist. A bunch of people who said we got to have money to make people whole. Forget the dead men on the battlefields who made them free. And now you've got a mother and father in Texas whose son plunged a knife into the heart of another young man, claiming that their son who killed someone is the real victim in this. And you got a bunch of activists to amplify their claims and to distort what actually happened, claiming there was an all-white jury when it was a racially diverse jury. Claiming that the boy was being bullied. Well, it still didn't give him the right to kill someone. Claiming he was being shoved. He took a knife to a shoving match and killed someone. The sound and the fury of an American media willing to make someone who was a murderer the victim and ignore the actual victim's family. The brokenness of progressivism in this country, poisoning the minds of a whole class of people, convincing them still that they are victims in a country

0: 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It is poisonous and poisoning too many people.
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3: Two-car crash clearing to the shoulder 50 eastbound just west of 65th Street. Traffic appears to be moving pretty well. Another hazard on 50, this one eastbound, the Hazel Avenue on-ramp. No details. And a vehicle has lost some tie-down straps. They're in the roadway 80 westbound just east of West El Camino Avenue in the number 3 lane. Traffic on the 10s every 10 minutes, mornings and afternoons. 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
1: Well, I got more news for you. You're going to roll your eyes. I got to admit, I saw this and rolled my eyes far into the back of my head. So the president of the United States says we are on the cusp of a deal with the Iranians, and therefore he has called off the strikes. Iran says they don't know anything about a deal. The Israelis and the Egyptians are likewise saying they don't know anything about a deal. The president says that the Iran deal is near completion, and the Iranians and the Egyptians and the Kuwaitis and the like are all on board, and all of those countries say they don't know what he is talking about, according to the media. There is some other breaking news. The president of the United States has announced Jay Clayton, the former chairman of the Securities and Exchange Commission, and the former head of Sullivan Cromwell, one of the nation's top law firms and current U.S. attorney for the Southern District of New York, to be the next director of national intelligence. In other words, Bill Pulte will now not be the acting director of national intelligence. It will be Jay Clayton who takes over the position and will become a member of the cabinet, according to the president, hoping for Senate confirmation. Had the president done this yesterday, he could have saved FISA. FISA has now been killed by the Democrats because of the Pulte nomination. The president is now pulling the Pulte nomination and going to this. The wheels seem to be just coming off the wagon here in some of this stuff. Internally, people say the president is fuming about not being able to get the Senate to fund his ballroom and things like that, and the Pulte nomination being held up and undermined even by people in the White House. And now all of this, y'all, I got nothing for you. I'm just telling you what's happening as the news breaks. I'm just telling you what's happening. 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
2: Laguna Beach authorities have recovered the body of a young girl who was swept out to sea earlier this week near Treasure Island Beach. The child was in the water Tuesday night with her mother and sibling when all three were pulled into the ocean by rough surf. Beachgoers rescued the mother and one child, but the girl, believed to be about 5 years old, went missing. Officials say a female body was spotted today about 250 to 300 yards offshore near Christmas Cove. KTLA reports it's roughly a quarter mile from the area she disappeared from. And the U.S. Department of Housing and Urban Development today has suspended federal funding to the Los Angeles Homeless Services Authority over allegations of fraud and widespread mismanagement. HUD Secretary Scott Turner says they discovered, quote, evidence of losses, false statements, and its irresponsible actions and failures, including financial mismanagement and lack of safeguards against conflicts of interest, end quote. Those are the headlines. I'm Sharon Reardon.
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3: Traffic backing up southbound 99 at 12th Avenue. An injury crash reported there. Three vehicles involved in the number two lane. Traffic backed up to Highway 50. In fact, onto the Cap City Freeway right before the connector ramp. Northbound Cap slow in the Midtown area. Sluggish to slow traffic again from El Camino all the way out onto I-80 and staying sluggish on 80 out past Madison. Traffic on the 10s every 10 minutes, mornings and afternoons. 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

0: He's got the courage to tell you the truth, even when it isn't popular. 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
1: Here now is the official statement from the President of the United States, Donald Trump. Based on the fact that discussions with the Islamic Republic of Iran have been brought to the highest level of Iranian leadership and approved, I have, as President of the United States, canceled the scheduled strikes and bombings against Iran this evening. Discussions and final points have been, in both concept and great detail, approved by all parties involved, including the United States, Israel, Saudi Arabia, the United Arab Emirates, Qatar, Turkey, Pakistan, Bahrain, Kuwait, Jordan, Egypt, and others. The naval blockade will remain in full force and effect until this transaction is finalized. Time and place of the signing to be announced shortly. Just so you know, the Egyptians, the Israelis, and most importantly, the Iranians say they have no idea what the President of the United States is talking about. Just so you know, yeah, the Iranians are saying they got no idea. The Israelis say they have no idea. And the Egyptians say they have no idea. So I have no idea what's going on. We'll find out. We'll find out. I got nothing for you, folks. I'm just telling you what the news is as it happens. The president says they got this deal with all these countries on board. The statements from these countries are like, we have no idea. So we'll see. Maybe somebody in those countries have an idea and it's just moving so fast. They don't know. Who knows? If you're 64 or older, here's what's happening with Medicare right now. A lot of people are on a plan that made sense when they signed up, but the plans have changed. Nobody's reaching out to really help you, but plenty of people are reaching out to sell you things. 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
2: Wrong file.
1: We got to move on to other stuff. I'm rather flummoxed right now. I keep using the word flummoxed. It has definitely become my word. I'm flummoxed as to the situation. Now, Barik Ravid with Axios, who is well-sourced, says this. Behind the scenes, negotiations continued late Wednesday night in Tehran as Qatar's envoy, Ali Al-Tawadi, and Iranian Foreign Minister Abbas Araghchi worked to bridge the remaining gaps between the United States and Iran. According to three sources briefed on the talks, the Qataris and the Iranians believed on Wednesday they had reached an agreed-upon text that the United States would accept. As a result, the president says that the mediators are close to a deal. This is now being wired from Barik Ravid at Axios. President Trump announced he canceled the planned strikes and claims Iran's leadership approved a draft agreement that would extend the ceasefire, reopen the Strait of Hormuz, and launch 60 days of negotiations on Iran's nuclear program. The president has claimed an agreement was closed multiple times before, and Iran's Fars news agency has already pushed back on his latest claims. However, three sources briefed on the talks said the key gaps were narrowed during talks. Based on the fact that discussions with the Islamic Republic of Iran have been brought to the highest levels of Iranian leadership and approved, I have canceled the scheduled strikes. The naval blockade will remain in effect. Fars is a semi-official news agency associated with the Iranian Revolutionary Guard Corps. They quoted an informed source close to Iran's negotiating team saying no text for a preliminary memorandum of understanding has been approved. Negotiations continued late Wednesday night in Tehran between Qatar and Iran on behalf of the United States trying to bridge the gap. The gaps were narrowed on three issues: the mechanism for releasing Iran's frozen assets, the arrangements for reopening the Strait of Hormuz during a 60-day ceasefire, how negotiations over Iran's nuclear program could be conducted during those 60 days. Iran's officials told several countries on Thursday that Tehran's talks produced an agreement in principle, but the supreme leader needed to give final approval. The sources noted that both the Iranians and Qataris had emphasized that U.S. strikes overnight significantly increased Iran's suspicions about Trump's real intentions. On Thursday, Trump announced the U.S. would be hitting Iran very hard before announcing that he would pause the attacks because of the deal. Again, the most interesting part is the Fars news agency, because Fars is kind of the mouthpiece for the Revolutionary Guard. And if they're saying there is no deal and nothing is agreed to, well, what we know about the Iran situation right now is the Iranian Revolutionary Guard Corps is kind of in charge. And as a result, it's, well, kind of notable. They're saying there's no deal there. I'm skeptical. We will see. Now, I got to move on because I want to play this clip from Reverend Raphael Warnock, who is also a United States Senator from the state of Georgia. Listen to this in this interview. Well, I get, never mind listening to that interview. What he said was, and I quote, "Right now, black voters are at the center of the debate that we're hearing, but I think the Supreme Court has committed violence against our whole, the ways in which ordinary people can have a voice in our system. The Supreme Court has committed violence." This ties into my ongoing complaints about the left right now, where if they don't control it, they don't like it. And if they don't control it, they tend to hate it. And in the United States of America, the progressive left not controlling the Supreme Court means the Supreme Court is illegitimate, is delegitimized. And as a result, they can say things like it's the Supreme Court is violent and the Supreme Court has taken rights away, and they can cause violence against the Supreme Court. Remember, it was the Supreme Court conservative justices who had people show up at their houses to protest. It is Brett Kavanaugh, who they attempted to assassinate just 2-3 weeks ago. Amy Coney Barrett had her home swatted, or was about to. But thankfully, 911 called her federal security. And the 911 federal security officers and the 911 people coordinated and realized that this was a swatting attempt to try to get her and her family attacked by SWAT agents. Words mean things, according to Barack Obama. And let's not kid ourselves, Raphael Warnock understands what he's trying to do here, which is to delegitimize a system that isn't working for him. You know why the left is doing this, don't you? I hope you understand the situation with why the left is doing these things. They're doing these things because the progressive left in the United States is, it propped up these institutions to control them. And in controlling them, they thought the country was always headed in their direction. Look at what they're doing to CBS News. Do you know the ratings at CBS News are up? The ratings at 60 Minutes have gone up in the last year since Barry Weiss took over. And yet the left says she's destroying CBS News. The ratings going up proves she's not destroying 60 Minutes and CBS News. What it actually means is that the left is just losing its grip. Robert Conquest was a philosopher and a historian and a novelist, and he came up with Conquest's laws, the laws of politics. Generally speaking, everyone is a conservative or reactionary on subjects about which he knows best. Every organization appears to be headed by secret agents of its opponents. And then there is another one. Any organization not explicitly right-wing soon becomes left-wing. Now, Conquest himself did not per se come up with the laws as we now refer to them. National Review in 2003, John Derbyshire, who was then there, reiterated these three laws based on his knowledge of Conquest. Others have said they are John O'Sullivan's laws, but in large part they are based on Conquest laws. Everyone is conservative about what he knows best. Any organization not explicitly right-wing sooner or later becomes left-wing. The simplest way to explain the behavior of any bureaucratic organization is to assume it's controlled by a cabal of its enemies. Conquest three laws. The left has taken academic institutions and turned them to the left. It is not only now almost impossible to find a conservative in the Ivy League, it's almost impossible to find a moderate in the Ivy League. They've gone hardcore leftist at the Ivy League, and as a result, in the free marketplace of ideas, a lot of families are fleeing the Ivy League for the SEC and the ACC. They're going to state schools in the South. You show up at the University of Alabama or the University of Georgia, you are real likely to find a bunch of kids from the North, a bunch of Yankees, as we would say in the South. You go to Emory University, not far from where I am, the Emeroids, you will be amazed at the number of New York license plates in the student parking. Now, Emory's pretty progressive, but it's not as bad as Harvard or Cornell or Columbia. Or Yale, or Princeton, or Dartmouth. Still very liberal. Very, very liberal. But not near. I mean, remember what the one of the Iranian leader's daughters was on payroll at Emory. Yes, one of the terrorist regime's daughters was on payroll at Emory until just a couple months ago when the Trump administration booted her out of the country. Went home for her father's funeral after we blew him up, and they wouldn't let her come back. But and still, that university that had the daughter of a terror leader on payroll is still less progressive than Harvard. Any organization not explicitly right-wing sooner or later becomes left-wing. What's happening with the left in this country with their fury is that the pendulum is starting to swing back, and they're trying to grab hold of the pendulum and hold it on their side. The country is going through a correction. It's part of a political realignment. As we see non-white voters moving to the right, it's not a coincidence we're getting ever more racially incendiary remarks in this country by progressives on the left, by progressives who tend to be non-white, who scream more about reparations and scream more about victimization and scream more about racism in the country. Racism is objectively in decline in this country, and yet we have more people screaming about racism than we've had in a very long time because they profit from it and they can't let it go away. It's like the Southern Poverty Law Center, investigated now by the Trump administration for fanning the flames of racial hatred in this country because their fundraising was in decline, so they needed to manufacture racial hatred in this country. They started funding people inside white nationalist organizations. You know, they got a new report out claiming that Georgia, where I am, is one of the epicenters of right-wing hate in the United States now. Not a coincidence, Georgia, which is more and more a swing state, has a bunch of progressives trying to run for office, and the SPLC very happily comes out and says, oh, Georgia's a hotbed of right-wing white nationalists and hate now. Did they make it up? Are they funding the groups they claim? Remember, one of the groups they claimed they were targeting, they also had people in the payroll trying to do road adoptions by the KKK, according to the federal indictment. They've got to stir the racial grievance pot because the country's starting to swing away from them. CBS News gets unmitigated hell from the left because CBS News is still liberal but decided, you know, we're going to treat right meritoriously, that like maybe some of his claims have merit and we're going to put on non-fringe elements of the right, but the actual mainstream voices of the right, the people on the right listen to. The policing of the right is the one that galls me. The people on the left who have the audacity to claim you can't have this right-winger on your network because I don't agree with them. You can only have on right-wing voices they agree with or the right-wing voices that are so kooky and fringe that no one would agree with them. That's why they're furious with Scott Jennings on CNN, because he scores points all the time for the right. We can't have that guy there. And they're angry. They can't control it. The left just keeps getting more angry, and as a result keeps getting more violent, and they've had to manufacture violence on the right to try to show a disproportionate violence on the right, but it's all coming from left-wing money. These people are not having a good time of it, as they've lost control, and in loss of their control, they keep reminding people how much they hate this country.
3: 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It's the Eric.
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2: Keeping you up to date, here's a check of your traffic now on Talk 650 KSTE.
3: Crash on southbound 99 near 12th Avenue, still causing some slowing getting past that point. A little bit of a backup, too, on both the 50 connectors and southbound Cap City Freeway. Northbound Cap City Freeway, some minor slowing in the Midtown area, and then sluggish spots into the Marconi curve out onto I-80. Southbound 5 sees a little heavy traffic right around the 80 connector, too. Traffic on the 10s every 10 minutes, mornings and afternoons, KFBK News Radio.
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9: I love this. I love this so much. The Scots are playing their first World Cup match at Gillette Stadium in Foxborough, Massachusetts. They're calling it the Boston Stadium because you're not allowed to have any corporate branding. So like the Mercedes-Benz Stadium in Atlanta is the Atlanta Stadium. Scott just put up this picture and said, in the dead of night, the Scots arrived at an Airbnb across the street from our house. At 6:30 this morning, they came outside, decked in kilts, and began playing bagpipes. And he shows a picture, and they're outside. They've got Scottish flags up. They've got the royal Scottish flag up, the yellow with the red dragon. They've got the real Scottish flag up with the blue and the St. Andrew's cross. Oh my goodness gracious! And they're outside in kilts, and they're playing the bagpipes, and they're having a blast. This is hilarious. God bless them. Look, I'm not a huge soccer fan, as you know, but I love that all these people are showing up in this country, and they're like, this place is amazing. One of these guys I just saw, he discovered a Bass Pro Shop, and his mind is blown away by a Bass Pro Shop. It's incredible. Absolutely incredible. I just say these people, they're coming into this country and their mind is blown away. Just God bless the United States. Okay. I got to bring you up to speed on two things. Number one, the Iranian Revolutionary Guard Corps has doubled down on. They have no idea what deal the president is talking about, but thank you for not bombing us tonight. And also, the president has announced that Jay Clayton, the current U.S. attorney for the Southern District of New York, will be the nominee for Director of National Intelligence. The Senate, of course, is leaving town this week, so they're going to be dragged out on this. And FISA Section 702 still has to be renewed. It was killed in the House last night, which would have been avoided had the president done this yesterday. The Democrats would have voted for it. So there you have it. A lot of reporting out of the White House that people in the White House, they're suddenly getting mad at each other, and a lot of infighting in the White House as the president loses a little bit of focus here. I think he needs a vacation. We'll see. 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
10: A deal with Iran is so close that President Trump says it could be signed over the next few days. Speaking from the Oval Office this afternoon, Trump said an official signing ceremony could take place this weekend, maybe in Europe, involving Vice President J.D. Vance and Iranian officials.
11: With the Strait will officially open as soon as we sign, which could be soon, very soon, maybe over the weekend in Europe.
10: The president says the Strait of Hormuz will open up after the deal is signed, even though U.S. Central Command insisted earlier today the Strait has remained open to all commercial ships. The U.S. is ramping up security during the FIFA World Cup, which got underway today, with the U.S. hosting 78 matches across 11 cities. FBI Director Kash Patel says he's making terrorist attack prevention the agency's top priority. Here's Sarah Lee Kessler.
12: Patel says the FBI Joint Terrorism Task Force is determined to head off any potential incidents.
10: Preparations include event and intelligence operations center staffing as well. I'm Lisa Carton. Federal prosecutors say the Palisades fire arson suspect in California wanted revenge on society. On Wednesday, opening statements were delivered in the trial of 30-year-old Jonathan Rindernecht. He is accused of starting the Lockman fire on New Year's Day 2025, which later became the Palisades fire. Prosecutors say the Uber driver was angry at society because he had no friends and wasn't invited to any New Year's celebrations. Rindernecht's attorney, Steve Haney, says his client is being wrongfully blamed and the trial will prove the Lockman fire was actually caused by a firework. Prosecutors say Rindernecht is to blame for both fires. New York City Mayor Zohran Mamdani is reminding New Yorkers to expect roads to be congested with the World Cup getting underway. Scott Pringle reports.
13: Mayor Mamdani is reminding New Yorkers there will be a lot of movement on the days of the 8 World Cup matches being played at nearby MetLife Stadium.
14: Your best bet is to use public transit. New Yorkers should plan for increased congestion and traffic delays, especially in Midtown Manhattan, where there will be some altered street and bus routes.
13: There will be a number of street and lane closures in Midtown. That's to allow for buses, shuttles, and other World Cup-related vehicles to go to and from MetLife Stadium. There are a number of fan fests and watch parties taking place in the city as well. In New York, I'm Scott Pringle.
10: And Knicks fans are reinvigorated after New York's come-from-behind win in Game 4. New York now heads back to San Antonio for Game 5 Saturday night, and Knicks fans say it doesn't matter where they win as long as they win.
15: Hell yeah, get it done. Finish the job.
16: I mean, it would be cool to see them win here, but it'd be better for my health if they just win on Saturday and close it out.
15: We just want them to win, that's all. But they will win. What they did last night, it's no way they're not winning. It's no way.
10: The team erased a 29-point deficit to stun the Spurs 107-106 in Game 4 from Madison Square Garden. The Knicks haven't won a championship since 1973, but now they're one step closer after widening their series lead 3-1. I'm Lisa Carton.
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3: No details on a traffic hazard blocking the number one lane northbound 99 and the back road on-ramp. Two-vehicle crash, Garden Highway off-ramp, northbound I-5. Looks like one vehicle may need a tow truck. Both are on the shoulder. Heaviest traffic right now, 80 eastbound coming in from the Davis area before Richards to about Childs Road. Southbound 5 a lot slower now, approaching Old River Road to pass the airport. Traffic on the 10s every 10 minutes, mornings and afternoons, KFBK News Radio.
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3: Clear skies, decreasing winds, and another warm evening with lows just in the mid-60s. Highs tomorrow under blazing sun near 100. Currently 99 degrees from the KFBK Weather Center. For news at the top and bottom of every hour, tune to KFBK News Radio, 93.1 FM, 1530 AM.
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2: Hello, America. Welcome to the Glenn Beck Program. It's Thursday. I want to talk to you about sunshine. The exposing of everything into the light. That is the best disinfectant. We know that. We're having this problem in California with a vote, but we're also having this problem on so many other things. And one of them is the assassination attempt in Butler on Donald Trump. I don't know what the truth is. I don't know if something is being hidden, but I don't like it when we can request through FOIA, the Freedom of Information Act, and a government stonewalls. When a government is stonewalling information, that tells you something. There's something wrong here. Well, Tom Fitton is the president of Judicial Watch, and I have been watching these people since the Clinton scandals back in the 90s, and they have always been on the side of right. They have solved so many problems. They have exposed so much corruption over the years. But this time, they're going after the FBI. They're not going after. They're just wanting some information. They've been filed FOIA requests, and the FBI is stonewalling them. Now, Tom Fitton and Kash Patel, who I also think is a good guy, they are back and forth at each other's throats, and I don't understand it. I don't understand what is going on here. I think there's a problem that we're not allowed to see here on what was going on in Butler, Pennsylvania. I don't know what the truth is, but I trust Judicial Watch is at least, they know at least the right questions to ask. And the powers to be don't like the questions being asked. That tells you something. Tom Fitton is here to explain all of it and give us perspective and perhaps engage us in the fight as well, because this is really important. I just don't trust the Secret Service. Sorry, I just don't. Something's wrong here. Tom Fitton joins me in 60 seconds. First, let me tell you about Patriot Mobile. 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Our fight against what the left stands for is nowhere near behind us. Politics is downstream from culture, and culture is downstream from institutions, and institutions are built and sustained by people who show up every day and support what they believe in. 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Tom, welcome to the program. I am confused by this story. Great. Can you tell me exactly what's going on?
3: So the president was nearly killed about 2 years ago, and we asked the FBI for documents about the investigation. They didn't give us anything. We finally sued last year. They started giving us a few documents a month beginning this year, telling us they had 75 total they needed to review. We got some interesting material showing, for instance, that the shooter got into an argument with Trump supporters, then immediately went up on the roof. I didn't know that. Did you?
2: No, I didn't. What was the argument? What happened?
3: Well, he was, according to the witness who talked to the FBI, he was making derogatory comments about Trump, either on the phone or recording on the phone while he was doing it. And other people talked about arguing with him as well. And then he went up on the roof and a few minutes later shot the president. And so we got a new batch of documents recently, and the documents essentially said they were heavily redacted. There were just 48 pages. They had hundreds they withheld completely. And they said that here's a list of interview subjects, including Butler deputies that we talked to. And the next page was literally a blacked out document suggesting that a communication with Crooks occurred, two emails before the shooting. And it made it look like deputies had, you know, it was with the deputy. So we reported that out. FBI sends out a tweet saying it's a lie, it's clickbait, we're fake news, we're a laughingstock, because it turned out the underlying email, according to them, and I don't have any reason to disbelieve them, was that it was he had emailed his instructor and the FBI talked to him, it wasn't a deputy. And we're like, okay, well, that's fine. Why are you calling us a liar? We'll fix it. And we did fix it. And by the way, why have we gotten the 75,000 pages? Why did you withhold that information initially from us, et cetera, et cetera? At the rate they're releasing the records on the Butler investigation, Barron Trump will be president before we get them all. And, you know, so 75,000 pages, Tom, isn't a lot for the government to review, especially when you're erring on the side of transparency, which they are not.
2: So when I saw the response from the FBI, I like Kash Patel. I don't think he's covering up for, you know, somebody trying to kill. I don't know what's happening. I don't know what's happening. But I don't think he's a bad guy. And I know who you are. And I know what Judicial Watch has done. And I don't know anybody who is a conservative who doesn't look at Judicial Watch and go, thank God they've been there several times. So when I saw, you know, they're liars, it's clickbait, I was just really confused. I'm like, wait, why are these two suddenly enemies? It's one thing. I mean, first of all, if you release something about me, I would pick up the phone and I would call you. And I'd say, Tom, what are you doing? That's not, and we'd have a conversation first. If you chose not to change it or correct it, then I would come out and say, I don't know what's happened to Tom at Judicial Watch, but, you know, they're lying about this. And I just talked to Tom about it. Did you get a call from them? Was there any? Because you're not an enemy of the conservative movement.
3: No, I mean, you know, it's a FOIA lawsuit. We get documents and we say people what we think is in them based on our experience.
2: Right.
3: And they said, no one came to us and said that's wrong or here's more information. By the way, they still haven't given us the backup information for what they say. I presume they may have given it to a reporter, but it's, you know, that doesn't mean anything to us from a legal perspective. But, you know, we updated the press release. He hasn't taken down the tweet. It's juvenile. It's unprofessional. And I tell you, you say, what's going on? Nothing's going on with us. We sue the government when they don't give us documents. And we don't understand why in this day and age under President Trump, we're still getting stonewalled. You know, there's no public official who works for Trump who wants to hear that from us. But it doesn't mean you called me a liar, called Judicial Watch a liar.

0: instances of witnesses saying, you know, this car zoomed away, another car zoomed away, and they thought it was significant enough to share with the FBI. There's no further information as to what was done with that information, but that's curious. And then, of course, we have, you know, a further confirmation of the security failures where there is a, where there's a confrontation between the shooter and Trump supporters, and he goes, climbs up on the roof, and evidently there's no security anywhere that paid attention to that or noticed it.
1: What is the thing about the, what is the thing about he had something in his pocket and it had a little antenna on it, or what's that?
0: Yeah, I don't know what that is. Was it a bomb device? I mean, there's some evidence that there was talk of a, you know, potential bomb device that was attached to a car, attached to him, or linked to him. But, you know, I don't know the detail of that. And this is the sort of thing, it's like, well, tell us, you know, give us the documents. And the documents are what they are. And if we're misinterpreting them because of something you hid from us, well, unhide it and we'll fix the record, which is what we're trying to do. So, you know, my question is, why is it we've waited 2 years to get these documents? Why are you still rolling them out? And instead of focusing on getting more information and more transparency so issues like this don't arise, where we completely misread something because of something that, that could have been produced, wasn't produced, let's just get it all out. As far as I'm concerned, they should be redacting nothing for practical purposes. Nothing. If you talk to the FBI, I want to know your name in the shooting investigation of President Trump. I don't see why the public doesn't have an interest in the names of witnesses there that day. You know, this is the sort of thing we're fighting, or you know, and they have all sorts of reasons for holding material and keeping it secret. And I encourage your listeners to go to our website. They can look easily at the documents I'm talking about, the prior documents we released, and see if they're satisfied with the level of disclosure by this FBI under Kash Patel.
1: So, I've talked to the president about this briefly because he does not like talking about it. He is, you know, he's a speak it and it becomes kind of guy. And so he does not right. like talking about it. And right. I have gotten mixed signals from him. I have gotten signals I would like to know. And my feeling is, I can't quote anything from anybody, or, but my feeling is his family does not believe that they have enough information on this, and they are, my feeling again is that they are concerned as much as I am about his security, that there's something wrong. But he will always say, nope, I'm happy with everything. Have you talked to the president about any of this?
0: I can't say one word, but let me tell you what I think about the security. I live here in D.C., and if I could, and I would go down and sit with the president 24/7 to try to protect him. I'm so worried about him. I don't think he's secure enough given the Secret Service protection. I mean, the proof is in the pudding, right? He's had nearly three assassination attempts, two of which got, you know, really close to him. Obviously, he was shot once. And do I think the Secret Service is up to the task? I don't think there's any demonstrated record they are. And I'm extremely nervous about it. And that's one of the reasons I'm kind of very interested in what went on in Butler, because I want to know what went on. So there's at least ability for some public pressure to have some fixes that haven't been applied yet. I don't think Congress has looked at this, into this sufficiently. And I understand the president, you know, he's got the Secret Service around him. What is he going to be doing? Yelling and kind of yelling, you know, depressing the morale of the guys who are protecting him now. He's got a lot on his plate, and it's up to us, frankly, to kind of police the agencies as well, because we don't want our president or his family or other innocents hurt again. And I think these are dangerous times. And my instinct is with the FBI, given the crazy response by Cash and his people, that there's something in the record that makes the FBI look bad in the way they handle the investigation or
1: but
0: other
1: he wasn't there.

0: all about.
1: But institutionally, But Cash wasn't there, but everyone else at the FBI likely was, in terms of, you know, there are only a few thousand people who retired since Cash came on. He's only fired about 140 people. I mean, he's got a handful of people that are his people. Everyone else are career. So institutionally, the FBI protects itself. And I don't know if that's the answer or the reason, but, you know, you ask why. It's like, well, I don't know. It's not an issue from us. We're used to suing administrations, even administrations putatively friendly to us. So the president's a friend of mine. You know, there's probably no one suing the administration more than me. So I know what, you know, how to do this. Cash doesn't, I don't understand what Cash's issue is. And, you know, and irrespective of that, I don't care what his personal issue is with Judicial Watch. He can't call us the liar. He can't misuse or allow his agency to be misused to attack us. And secondly, he's got an obligation to follow the law, to release the records under law. We have a lawsuit now, Glenn. You know why we have a lawsuit? Because they're not following the law. So right now, the FBI and the Justice Department aren't following the law and transparency on this assassination attempt of Trump. And they're holding documents back from us and slow rolling documents back from us that could document how the FBI and or the Secret Service really screwed up the protection of Trump under Biden. And I think the lack of security was purposeful. And I don't understand what the, other than like the institutional inertia, that we just can't let bad stuff get out about the agencies, no matter who's running them.
2: That's a huge mistake. Tom, thank you.
1: I mean, I don't know. I mean, maybe we should have, maybe we should run a therapy session between, you know, for Cash and me. But, you know, I don't care. You know, I just don't want people attacked like this. It's dangerous these days to have the FBI say things like that about you. That's dangerous. Tom, that's a dangerous smear.
2: Thank you for appearing on the program. Thank you for all the work that you guys have done and are doing. Keep it up. JudicialWatch.org. They can always use your support. JudicialWatch.org. We'll be following this. All right, more in just a second. The preciousness of life isn't something you know, only have to convince expecting mothers of. Expecting fathers need to hear it, too. Many men don't feel like fathers right away. Sometimes men don't feel comfortable saying, I really think it's always deferred to the woman. And some of that is because they're terrified of the responsibility that lands on their shoulders. The whole thing can feel a little abstract until they hear the heartbeat, until they see an ultrasound, until they see this isn't an idea or a future possibility. It's a child. It's one of the reasons why ultrasounds are so powerful and why Planned Parenthood fights against them. It doesn't just change hearts. It makes it real. 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

0: Jason and Ricky, I want to bring you guys in on this. What do you think is happening? What is happening here?
1: That his comment on personally protecting the president of the United States was very powerful, because that was clearly directly from his heart. He truly believes that. And Judicial Watch and Tom Fitton are just straight up warriors. And I feel their frustration, and I feel their concern, because I've personally been involved, as you know, with multiple high level, including politicians, some of their protective details. Glenn, I can't explain some of the things that I've seen with some of these multiple assassination attempts. I just cannot explain it. I don't know what is happening with the Secret Service, with some of these protective details, but I do not like it. And I think there's a lot of questions that need to be asked and answered.
2: I don't think that Cash is trying to protect the longstanding institution of the FBI or the deep state. I do think that Cash is trying to protect himself. I can't even imagine what it's like trying to navigate the deep state coming from the outside in. No one wants him there. And I have to imagine that he's in survival mode. We'll never know the truth about what actually goes on with the people that are remaining from the Obama and Biden administrations that are still on staff. It's a huge black box. To the point about President Trump telling the people he's not worried about his safety. He will never admit vulnerability. You know this, Glenn.
0: Never.
2: I think he's putting on a brave face for himself, for the institution of the Secret Service, and for the American people.
0: He has to. And he also has to keep saying, I believe in the people around me. You can't demoralize them. He's in a really bad... That's why it's our responsibility to do the work that, he is boxed out of, I think, in many ways. And please follow this story. And if you can, support judicialwatch.org, because they do yeoman's labor. All right, let me tell you about Z Factor. 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You're up early, you're full of energy, you're ready to walk out that front door, get your life together. After a night of bad sleep or no sleep at all, you're usually ready to call work and say, I died last night, in lieu of flowers, just not call me for the next 10 hours or so. 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
4: Signal outage eastbound 50 Wiley Avenue off-ramp causing a problem for folks just trying to get off the off-ramp. Also backing traffic up on southbound Watt to the American River, seeing some slowing after Folsom Boulevard on northbound Watt. And a traffic hazard northbound 99 Mack Road on-ramp, debris in the roadway and causing some problems there in the number one lane. Traffic on the 10s every 10 minutes, mornings and afternoons, KFBK News Radio.
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1: I want to revisit something that I started the show with today, and that is what the president announced yesterday. And just kind of in the press conference, somebody asked him about inflation, and he said, this is what you probably heard from the mainstream media. I love inflation. Well, that's what the president said. He loves inflation. He doesn't care about the American people. No, he said, I love the inflation thing, because when this war is over, you're going to, and then he went on. And what did he say about that? When this war is over. He said, in fact, it gives me an opportunity to tell you something we've been doing that nobody has known about. Why is gas coming down when things don't seem to be getting better, right? You've been hearing, even people who have supported the president in this war, me included, I have been privately thinking, Mr. President, what are you doing? What are you doing? What is the plan? What is the plan? Well, I said at the beginning of this, trust him. He does have a plan. I don't necessarily understand it, but he does have a plan. He's a builder. He's not like every other president who is a lawyer. Lawyers don't build anything. They don't have vision. They protect. Okay. The president has vision, and it's America first. And so what is his plan here? And I didn't know it until he said yesterday, we have taken 100 million barrels out from underneath their nose, and nobody has even seen it. We've done it in the cover of darkness. We've taken all of those ships that are filled with oil, 100 million barrels filled with oil, and we have turned their transponders off. And in the cover of darkness, through a military operation, nobody really knows how this has been done yet. We have escorted them out in the middle of the night because they've destroyed the radar of Iran, so they couldn't see these things. They move them out. They get them to Oman. They empty them. They put them into another oil tanker. Those oil tankers then go ship them to wherever they're supposed to go, and the empty ones go back. So in the morning, they're sitting right where they were, and everybody thinks they're full of oil, and they're not full of oil. That's why oil, I mean, you have to understand the miracle of taking on Iran and it going so poorly. That's what everybody says, so poorly. And yet oil yesterday before this announcement was at $86 a barrel. Every expert will tell you if we take on Iran and they shut down the Strait of Hormuz, that oil will be at $150 to $250 a barrel. In this whole thing, on our worst day, it was $112 a barrel. How? Well, we find out. He's been smuggling oil out and been getting it out. That's why it was $86 a barrel. And this morning when I got up, it was $80 a barrel. That's miraculous, miraculous. And it just shows the president is moving forward and has a plan. And I explained the three reasons why I think he said this yesterday, earlier on the show. If you missed it, make sure you go to glennbeck.com/torch, become a member, and you can watch it. Or you can also get it wherever you get your podcast today, but it's in hour one. And I think it's worth listening to. The other thing is, I want to do something that I don't think anybody, I think we've forgotten how to do it, which is to actually have a sane argument and to have a discussion or an argument that is remains, you know, civil and makes progress. You have to understand the other side's argument and then build it up as strong as they do, before you say anything against it. You have to prove that you understand the argument. And the argument is this: war with Iran is not America first. And I've heard this over and over again. And a lot of people, even in my audience, believe it. And I'm not going to insult you by pretending that your case is stupid, because it's not stupid. It is serious. So let me first try to make it for you as well as I can. And if I get it wrong, please let me know. But as I understand, America first means exactly what it says: American lives, American treasure, American interest first. Now you run that past the last 25 years plus, and you look through that lens, and the ledger on that is brutal. By Brown University's accounting, the wars launched after 9/11 has cost this country somewhere around $8 trillion. $8 trillion. The Iraq war alone was $2.5 trillion and 4,599 Americans dead. Fathers, sons, daughters. And what did we get? Nothing. We were promised quick, clean, self-financing liberation. No, we got a decade of funerals and power vacuum that ISIS walked right into. Same class of experts who sold us that war, who were so certain and so wrong, never paid a dime for it. And they're the same voices that are telling us to trust them on Afghanistan and the exit, which we got nothing out of. And now this one too. So, you know, you hired Donald Trump. I'm still arguing the other side. Donald Trump, you hired Donald Trump because he was against war. You know that. I know that. He hates war. And so the non-interventionalist said, why on God's green earth would I go for another war? A war with Iran means dead Americans, gas prices through the roof, risk of dragging in Russia and China, a region we're going to be babysitting for another generation. And then you point to the Constitution and you say, this is Congress's call. Okay, not a thing the president is supposed to decide. And all of that argument starts with a slogan, where is America first in any of that? That's the argument. And said plainly, it carries real weight. It deserves real respect and a real response. So I hope I've gotten the argument correct. Let me respond to it. The trouble with the phrase America first is that everybody treats it like it's the end of the conversation. It's not. It's the beginning of the conversation. Well, it's America first. Well, okay, wait a minute. America first is a question. It's not an answer. It's a question. It tells you whose interest to weigh, but it doesn't tell you what the answer is. Sometimes putting America first means staying out. Okay, Iraq. That one was carved for us in blood. No, stay out. But sometimes America first means a regime that chants death to the U.S. can't be allowed to set a nuclear warhead on top of its missiles, because some things, once they happen, can't be contained or taken back, and the price of acting too late gets paid in cities. So both of those are America first. And everyone would agree, except on timing. Because what they'll say is, well, we didn't need to. We've been saying that for a long time. Yes, but that's opinion. Okay. If everybody was clear and we had found a nuclear missile that could travel to America and it had the nuclear warhead on it and we caught it just as they were about to launch it, no one would argue that's America first. So it's just timing. It's just timing and execution. The slogan doesn't choose between them. Only the facts do. So neither side can hide behind America first. Okay. If you want this war, the burden is on you, and it's a crushing burden, and you don't get to wave a flag and skip it. Say America first. Same with the other side. You have to show the threat is real and imminent, and that everything short of war has actually been tried and failed. You have to carry it to Congress and make the case to the American people in the daylight, the way the Constitution demands. You have to look the mother of a 19-year-old in the eye and tell her exactly what her boy is going to die for and why it had to be him. And anyone who can't clear that bar has not earned the right to start a war. That should be the standard. That's not hawk. That's not dove. You know, America first is not a costume you throw on to, you know, win the argument. It's a question that you're obligated to actually answer. So you have to answer it. I believe in my monologues over the last couple of months, I have answered that question, because that's where I started. Is this even in our best interest? This is suicide. Oil could be $150 to $250 a barrel. That will collapse the West. How do you win against people who they're in a death cult? They think if they die, it will still go for the glory of God and everything else. And they believe that they are hastening the return of the promised one, which is in in Christian speak, the hastening of the end times. You can't negotiate with these people. I have not been able to see how this thing ends. But I am also not the guy in charge. And I believe that when we hire a president to do something, and you fought as hard as you fought for this president, did you, something I've always hated. I've done this job for a very long time, 50 years next year, I've done this job. And I always hated when I was younger, people who'd hire me, I love your show, I just think it's great. And then they'd hire me and I'd get there and they'd go, I love your show, I love everything you do, now change all of it. And you're like, wait, why don't you just do it then? We hire somebody in the role of president, and especially when it's been fought as hard as this, did you mean the things you said about the president? Did you believe that he was actually putting you first? Or was that just something that, you know, you kind of believed or didn't believe, but you wanted to believe? Because I actually did my homework, and I believe, I don't agree with him on everything, but I believe he has America's interest first. I believe he hates war. However, he also understands, like, nuclear war can never be fought. And so there might be times that we have to stop it beforehand. I know he hates these continuous wars. And I also know that he's a builder. He's a guy who has deep vision. So when everybody else is saying, he's just making this stuff up, this is where I have had a hard time recently, because I've said it on the air, I don't have the information that he has. I'm not in the meetings. I'm not hearing the planning. I'm not hearing the secret details. I don't know what's going on, but I do trust that he does. I don't think he's senile. I don't think he's crazy. I do believe all the things I said about him. So what am I missing? Yesterday he told us what you're missing. Guys, would you please relax? I have been working on this problem. I have a plan. It's not stalled out. While I wish it would have been over, these guys are tough to beat. But I knew they'd be tough to beat. And I knew we couldn't have 150 $250 a barrel oil. I knew that. So I developed this plan, and it's working. And I said at the beginning of the show, you'll have to listen, because I'm out of time, you'll have to listen to the first hour to get, there's three reasons he said it, in my opinion. I don't know this for a fact. This is me guessing. But I think he said that yesterday for three possible reasons. And I think actually it comes down to all three reasons are valid. And there might be more in his book, but I think this is why he said it. And the most important one I want to share with you is that he is trying to tell you, I see you. I understand the pain of the gas pump. You need to understand nobody is broadcasting. Everybody's complaining. You notice when Biden was, the gas prices were up, nobody in the press was talking about gas prices. You were, I was, but nobody in the press was talking about it. And I've watched this over 50 years. People seem to only really care about gas when the mainstream media cares about the gas price. Notice that your gas price has gone down in Texas almost a dollar in the last few weeks. How? And nobody's talking about that. I think that's one of the main reasons why he said this yesterday. Look, I got to tell you, because nobody's noticing gas is going down and everybody's saying this is going poorly. How can those two things be true at once? Answer, they can't. We're winning because I am playing a better game of chess than they are. It's not over yet, but please relax. Give me the benefit of the doubt. We have this. Make sure you listen to that monologue, because you'll really understand the whole thing in case you don't follow it here. At glennbeck.com/torch or wherever you get your podcasts. Be out in a couple hours after the show is up. 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
1: Injury crash southbound 99 just north of the Calvine Road on-ramp. Number one lane blocked right now. A semi and a couple other vehicles involved in the crash. And we're seeing a backup starting to head back towards Mack Road. Slow heavy traffic still with us coming in from Davis on eastbound 80, starting before Richards out to about Childs Road. And slowing on 5 southbound from the Sacramento River Bridge to the airport. Traffic on the 10s every 10 minutes, mornings and afternoons. KFBK News Radio.
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8: You know, I gotta say tomorrow my two favorite words. It's Friday. Made it through another week, and tomorrow I want to try something a little different. I mean, we've dealt with some pretty heavy issues this week, and really for a while now, you know, only since 2001. But tomorrow I want to try to look at some things that we're dealing with, but I want to have a really hopeful outlook tomorrow, but based in something real. And I've been working on some things that I want to share with you tomorrow that should give you a great amount of hope that we're not as bad off as we might think. we still have heavy choices to make. It still could go the other way. But I want to show you where we actually are positioned on the battlefield on multiple fronts. That'll be tomorrow. You don't want to miss it. And God save the Republic.
0: KSTE.
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12: President Trump has canceled planned strikes on Iran tonight and now says the signing of a peace agreement with Iran might be imminent. Involving Vice President J.D. Vance and Iranian officials, Trump's growing optimism with Iran sent stocks soaring today. A rare level 4 out of 5 severe threat has been issued for the Midwest tonight for widespread damaging winds and tornadoes. Today's threat stretches over 600 miles from eastern Missouri to northern Michigan, including Chicago and Milwaukee. This latest threat is part of an ongoing severe weather outbreak that knocked out power to hundreds of thousands of people Wednesday. Vice President J.D. Vance is referring Minnesota Governor Tim Walz and Attorney General Keith Ellison to the Justice Department for a criminal fraud investigation tied to social services programs. This follows a House Oversight Committee report alleging widespread fraud in federally funded programs. Walz and Ellison deny wrongdoing, calling the allegations politically motivated. I'm Lisa Carton. President Trump's agriculture secretary is now back in Texas today, where she'll tour the border area that's at the center of the New World screwworm outbreak. A flesh-eating fly was first detected in La Pryor, sending shockwaves through the state's billion-dollar agriculture industry.
13: You've got a cartel presence that is illicitly moving cattle, and that's how we got this up close to the border.
12: Secretary Brooke Rollins told Congress that last year there were just 10 USDA employees working full-time on the threat. Today, it's over 120, and under President Trump, she says more than $1.3 billion has been spent to fight the New World screwworm fly. New state records released today show a massive spike in alligator removals at Florida's biggest theme park. Michael Kastner reports.
14: Data from the Florida Fish and Wildlife Commission reveals that trappers have pulled over 400 nuisance alligators from Walt Disney World property over the last 10 years. The aggressive safety program was launched following the tragic death of a toddler at a resort back in 2016. State officials say the ongoing alligator sweeps are necessary to protect the millions of tourists flooding into Central Florida every summer.
12: As summer activities heat up, families nationwide are facing another jump in summer child care costs. Monica Nelson reports.
15: New 2026 data shows full-time care now averages around $1,230 a month, or nearly $15,000 a year, according to the Federal National Database of Child Care Prices. Costs rose 4-6% this year, from $650 a month in Mississippi to $2,400 a month in Washington, D.C., the highest in the nation.
16: You are the first person I've ever seen this far out. What kind of line of work are you in, James?
17: Army Special Forces retired.
12: The first trailer is out for Heart of the Beast. The film stars Brad Pitt as a former Army Special Forces soldier who must escape the wilderness after a small plane crashes in Alaska. It hits theaters on September 25th. I'm Lisa Carton.
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3: The Jesse Kelly Show. I am Lydia Serrani, filling in for the one, the only Jesse Kelly. We got a lot to talk about. And if you want to hear more, see more, you can tune into Newsmax tomorrow, 9 a.m. until noon. I'll also be filling in for Carl Higbee at 6 p.m. Eastern. And you can follow me on social media at Lydia News, LIDIANEWS. Where to start? Well, the media, the misinformation campaign continues. I've been closely following what's going on in Ireland. And if you read the headlines and even the right wing media, even producers at my very station where I work at Newsmax, calling them anti-immigration protests, ultra-alt, right-wing, thuggery. They're going door-to-door, hunting down migrants. They're Nazis. What is happening is the people of Ireland are tired of being invaded. They're tired of being taken over. They're tired of the violence, the crime. It always happens. Every time you have open borders, crime goes up. It's not a coincidence. This screw worm that is now infecting cattle in Texas. Wow. That disease of the cattle that it feeds on warm hosts, so it could actually potentially go into humans. That was eradicated back in the 50s. And then somehow recently, in recent years in Texas, it's made a resurgence. I wonder what happened in the last couple of years that would cause some disease that was eradicated decades ago to make a resurgence? Oh, I know. It is open borders. Open borders. It destroys everything it touches. You cannot import the third world and then expect these people to act civilized. I've asked how many national security experts. It is physically impossible to vet these people. I talked to, I had this lawyer on today. She's a very nice woman. And she was saying, well, we need to vet these. We need to vet them because this country was built on immigrants. Listen, I'm first generation immigrant. I get it. Yes. But it's not just about vetting. This should be, it is a privilege to come to this country. It is a privilege to be an American. And yeah, even a simple vetting process isn't enough. You should be able to be a productive member of our society, contributing member of our society. I don't care if you're clean as a whistle. If you're going to come here and you're going to be a loser and you're uneducated, you're not going to be able to make anything of yourself. You're going to be a burden on the taxpayer, because that's how it used to be, the immigration system back in the day, then we don't want you. We want the best and the brightest from all over the world. That's what we want, right? That's what we want. People that want to come here and become better and achieve the American dream. So that is what's going on in Ireland, because they see their country is on the brink of collapse. They see what's happening in the United Kingdom, and it's coming to the United States. If it wasn't for President Trump, I promise you now, if this was Kamala Harris in charge, or if Joe Biden had Nancy or little Joe when he was taking that nap in the middle of the day, and then Dr. Jill woke him up and was like, honey, gotta wake you up, honey. He was like, what's going on? What's going on, Jill? And, meanwhile, he's from Scranton, and sometimes he would sound like he's a Southern. And she's like, I got some bad news. What's happening? Is Hunter, is this some crack again? Is he sleeping with another sister-in-law? What's happening? No, honey, it's worse. It's worse. Yeah, Nancy kicks you out of the race. They put in Kamala. Yeah. And that would have been a complete disaster. That would have been a complete disaster, because at least Joe Biden once had a mind. He did. Once upon a time, many, many years ago, he had a mind. Kamala Harris has always been an idiot. She's always been a moron. She is the epitome of the DEI hire. She's the epitome of those people that you work with that you're like, wow, how did they get promoted? They fall their way to the top. and she's a DEI hire. I mean, seriously, if she wasn't a woman, if she wasn't a woman of color, she would not be where she is today. I mean, let's not forget, she dated Montel Williams. That's what she was known for. That was her jam, right? And then the other guy, now I'm forgetting his name, but it'll come to me. The other, Willie Brown. Thank you, Chris. Willie Brown, that she was hooking up with him. He's the one who promoted her. She makes all women look bad because it's about who you know and who you, something, the other word that rhymes with no, right? We all know these women. Women out there listening to me right now, we know these type of women. You know, I'm not that kind of girl, right? And it's unfortunate. It's unfortunate. It's those women that give women like us, like women like me, a bad name. Kamala Harris has no business running in any kind of public office. She's lucky she's got what she already has. And she's a disgrace. She really is a disgrace and an embarrassment. So thank God if Kamala Harris had become president of the United States, all of the United States would be taken over. We would have race riots happening as we speak. We'd be on the precipice of a civil war. Every city would start looking like LA, would start looking like San Francisco. There'd be shootings. I mean, and because at the end of the day, they proved it now without a doubt that all Democrats care about is power. They proved that with Graham Platner. That's what they proved. He is the main U.S. Senate Democrat nominee. And the fact that you have Chuck Schumer, the highest ranking Jew in public office, Bernie Sanders, you got those two Jews endorsing him because they literally, and they said it, because they want to unseat Susan Collins, who's been there for six terms and has, I know people call her a rhino, whatever, but she shows up for all the votes, works in the, comes home for, I mean, you know, she works. I mean, obviously she's way better than a Nazi. The guy has a Totenkopf, this SS, that emblem that the Nazi concentration guard had on their body. That's what he tattooed on his body. And not just like a little tramp stamp, right? Cause he's a freak. So I could see him having a tramp stamp. This guy had it on his chest. This is a huge tattoo, and he has the gall to lie to us and say that he didn't even know what it is. Look how outraged I am. And I'm not even Jewish, because Nazis, they hate people like me too, right? They hate people like me because I'm Catholic, right? Maybe I'm not white enough for them, even though I am white, I guess. I mean, maybe I'd be too, you never know. They wanted to kill anybody with any kind of disabilities. You name it. The Nazis, if you weren't, they were an evil, disgusting, I mean, how millions of people, what they did to the Jewish people, what they did to so many countries, the world. Hitler's burning in hell as we speak. And you've got Chuck Schumer endorsing him, Bernie Sanders endorsing him, Elizabeth, believe all women, endorsing him. They are despicable. They are disgusting. What about Kirsten Gillibrand? These Democrats, they're a disgrace. So that put the nail in the coffin, the fact that they are backing Graham Platner, who not only is a sexist, a misogynist, he's also a Nazi, and the Democrats are supporting him simply because he has a D next to his name. Meantime, you know, Republicans, we have zero problem criticizing each other. We have zero problem saying, I don't care, he's a Republican, I don't care, he's a conservative. Look what they say about Susan Collins. They're not fully supportive of her. So that's what goes to show you that the Democrats, everything that we have suspected about them, they say, no, they don't care. It's not just about power and control. Yes, it is. That's why they wanted the invasion. That's why the Trump administration announced, did you know, half a million migrant kids, illegal alien kids, were smuggled into this country under the Biden administration, right? The Trump administration has located about 160,000 of them, and over 300,000 of them are still missing. And these kids have come forward. They said they've been raped, they've been trafficked, you name it. So tell me which party is the compassionate party, which party cares about children, which party cares about people. I'm Lydia Serrani, filling in for the one, the only, Jesse Kelly. When we come back, we got a lot more to talk about. And if you want to follow me on social media at Lydia News, LIDIANEWS, we're going to talk about maybe some Carmelo Anthony. There is some more rumblings about that case. Don't go anywhere.
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0: 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And happy birthday to us.
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9: 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I am Lydia Serrano, filling in for Jesse Kelly. You can follow me on social media at Lydia News, LIDIANEWS. That's LIDIANEWS. I love getting all of your messages, guys, when you send me DMs and on social media and everything like that. So it's always great. So President Trump said he was going to basically bomb the S out of Iran. He decided not to. You know, he's going to finish it. He's going to finish this. I think he's going to do it as a birthday present for the 250th birthday. By then, it'll be this great present for the United States to finally rid the world of this Iranian regime, this threat. But, you know, we're dealing with a regime that is, it's like when President Trump on Easter Sunday, right? And he said, I'm going to bomb your civilization. And people got so offended. They said, how could he say something like that? Well, he was speaking to them the way they speak to us. Have you ever listened to Iranian state TV?

0: I mean, obviously it's in Arabic, but the translation, all they do is talk about how we're so evil, we're deplorable, we're disgusting, we should all die. I saw some report today that they want to bomb now in the Middle East, Starlink, anything to do with Elon Musk, because he's adjacent to President Trump. These are Starlink is their one way of communicating in the Middle East when they don't have the resources. I mean, they want the blood. They want the people to starve, like we see in Gaza, right? This is what they do. Think about it. What are they doing? I know. I don't want to see young kids die, but who wants them to die? Why do you think that they're building any of the facilities underneath the bomb making facility and the insurgents and the terrorists? Why are they underneath hospitals? Why are they underneath schools? This is a proven fact. Why do they do that? Because they want them to die. They want them to die. Why do you think they tell them stay, stay, stay when they know that a bomb is coming? They don't tell them to leave because they want them to die. They don't care. And so this is what's happening. And this is the religion, the people that are coming to the United States. I mean, think about it. We had an immigration. We had Italians, we had the Irish, we had all different ethnicities come. And what did they all have in common? Even though Italians look different and Irish look different, I'm Albanian. What do we all have in common? Judeo-Christian values. Judeo-Christian values. And then meanwhile, you're trying to, it's not compatible. It's not compatible. Islam, Sharia law, it's not compatible with our Christian values. Obviously, I'm not saying all Muslim people are bad. My mom, she has a Muslim neighbor, very lovely woman. She's the one person that always comes up to me and says, do you need help? Let me help you with your groceries. So we're not talking about all Muslim people. We're talking about these people. We're talking about the guy in Ireland that tried to cut the other guy's head off, who was from the Sudan, who came there about 3 years ago. And I don't think you know this because nobody talks about this. The guy whose head he was trying to chop off in the middle of the street and people were just recording with their phones. That guy was trying to help the Sudan illegal to get a taxpayer funded apartment. That's what he was doing. He was helping him. So what about our civil rights? Everybody wants to talk about the illegals. Oh, we feel sorry for them. It's so poor. They're coming here. A Statue of Liberty. She's opened up her arms. What about our civil liberties? What about us being able to walk down the street and not be accosted and not be raped, right? Because they have rape gangs. I'm not trying to scare you, but it's true. This is what's happening. What about the crimes and the DUI? It's not a coincidence that you open the borders and the crime goes up. There's a direct correlation. And I said it before the break, the Democrats, they don't care. They don't care even about kids. 500,000 kids have gone missing. Do you know that when they give the kid to the sponsor, there's no way to prove that they're even related? It's not like they even do a blood test. They don't do a DNA test. They're not even legally required to check in with the courts. So that's why when we say that 500,000 kids were smuggled into the United States, about 160,000 were found by the Trump administration, and about 300,000 are still missing because they can't locate them. And how do we know that that is the person's uncle or the aunt or the brother or the sister or we don't know. There's no way to prove it. They could be their pimp. They could be the sex trafficker. And a lot of these kids are coming out and saying that's exactly what was happening to them. Let's play this clip. DHS Secretary Mark Wayne Mullen, clip one.
1: We found 146,000 kids so far. 146,000 kids. We still have nearly 300,000 missing. We're investigating reports to where some of these kids claim that they were raped 600 to 700 times. I don't care who you are. I don't care if you have kids, if you don't have kids. I don't care if you're liberal, you're independent, you're a Democrat, you're Republican. If you can't stand for law enforcement to go find these kids, who are you? Who are you? Every leader should understand what's going on. And do you know where we're finding the most of them? Sanctuary cities.
0: There you have it. Sanctuary cities. Oh, yes, the Democrats. The very people the Democrats claim to be protecting are the ones being hurt the most. Because where do you think they settle these illegal aliens? Are they settling them in Chappaqua with Bill and Hill? No. Are they in Scarsdale? Are they in the suburbs? No, no. They are even, or how about in, he just said sanctuary city, New York City. Are they really in, say, I don't know, Madison Avenue by Saks Fifth Avenue, Billionaire Row on Madison? No, no. They're in the Bronx. They're putting them in the poor parts of Brooklyn, Queens. This is what they do. Staten Island, they really, I mean, but they pushed back, thankfully, the Staten Island. That's more of a, can you believe there's actually Republicans in New York City? They pushed back. But this is what they do. Rules for thee, not for me, as long as it's not in my backyard. The champagne socialists, right? This is AOC, Bernie Sanders. Well, they're flying on private jets and they're going to Bad Bunny concerts, like Mam Donnie going to a Knicks game, a finals game, where we know that the cheapest ticket was about $7,000-$8,000, and that's a nosebleed seat, right? The seat he's probably sitting. I mean, come on. They think you're stupid. They think we're all stupid. And guess what? Democrat voters are stupid. Because if I were to go out on the street right now, I guarantee you 100 people, they don't even know who the mayor is. But then if you ask them who Donald Trump is, big, bad, orange boogeyman, who are you going to vote for? Oh, he's the Democrat. I'm voting for him. They don't even care to vet the person. And that's why this country is going to poop. That's why this country is going to poop, because people are not informed correctly, thanks to the media, thanks to social media, and it's just disgusting. All right, well, I'm Lydia Serrano. When we come back, we'll be talking to former Congressman Anthony D'Esposito. We'll talk more about Anthony. We'll talk about this Carmelo Anthony case, that and much more. Again, I'm Lydia Serrano, Lydia News, LIDIANEWS.

0: Good news. The greatest test of the American spirit is upon us now. Why is this good news? Because throughout American history, high testosterone men thrive in times of chaos and uncertainty. Every red-blooded American man runs toward great trials and challenges. Communist big tech companies are trying to destroy American jobs. War in the Middle East is intensifying. Fertility rates are plummeting. And worst of all, there's a relentless 24/7 propaganda campaign aimed to demoralize us and break our will. Communists want to tear down Western civilization itself. With the constant bashing of masculinity, estrogens, and plastic, which is everywhere, and the junk in our food and water supply, it's no wonder the average testosterone levels are half of what they were 50 years ago. 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
2: Testing and decontamination efforts are underway due to a possible Hant virus case at San Quentin. Daniel Martindale reports.
3: Officials confirm a 38-year-old male inmate showed symptoms that could be consistent with hantavirus on Monday. They're now awaiting federal and state testing results. San Quentin officials do not believe it was a result of person-to-person contact. The inmate is in stable condition and no quarantine is in place. There are no other suspected cases of hantavirus at the prison. I'm Daniel Martindale.
2: And Monterey County election officials are doing a manual audit to verify the accuracy of the vote count. The required 1% tally involves randomly selecting batches of ballots and comparing hand counts to the computer tabulation system. Members of the public are welcome to observe the process and even help roll dice used to randomly choose the ballot batches. More than 18,000 ballots still remain uncounted. Those are the headlines. I'm Matt Piscini.
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0: Yes, Sarah and I filling in for Jesse Kelly. You can see me on Newsmax tomorrow, 9 a.m. until noon. Also filling in for Carl Higbee at 6 p.m. Eastern. And you can follow me on social media at Lydia News, LIDIANEWS. We can't reach former Congressman Anthony D'Esposito because he sent me a number and there's a number missing. So I guess maybe he's like, wants me to try the last. So it looks like his phone died, but it's okay. We'll keep it moving. I want to talk about the Carmelo Anthony case because now the family is trying to have the conviction overturned. The 19-year-old, you know, the case I'm talking about. Now it's about race and, oh, it's because he's black. He was found guilty. And why didn't he testify? And there weren't any black people on the jury. And this poor kid, 17-year-old Austin Metcalf, he was stabbed to death. And now Jasmine Crockett, you got Cardi B saying, oh, I'll pay the legal bills, because the family, Carmelo Anthony's family, is claiming now that they're broke. Meanwhile, they raise over $600,000. So you have Jasmine Crockett, who has been going almost kind of like on a media tour. Everyone's talking about, she's like, oh, it wasn't even a knife. It was a tool. It's not even a deadly weapon. I want you to listen. Jasmine Crockett, you know who she is. She's a Texas congresswoman. Clip number 7.
1: Was it a switch? I don't know what he had.
2: It seemed like it was a multi-tool, almost like a Swiss Army.
1: Like with the little scissors and everything and whatever. Mm-hmm. So it was small. Mm-hmm. Well, I would argue the size of it alone, you wouldn't even think it's a deadly weapon.
0: So, I mean, do you hear her? So she's trying to make it sound like it was a sewing kit. I know Crockett is off her rocker, but I think the eyelash glue, the nail glue, the wig glue, whatever glue she is sniffing is really messing up her brain. I mean, how stupid. And the fact that people are like, girl, the facts show that he was the instigator. The facts show he went into that tent at a track meet. The facts show he came in with a knife. You know how we know he came in with a knife? Because Austin Metcalf is dead. He wouldn't have been able to kill him with a tiny little switchblade. He stabbed him once because it was a knife. It was a deep knife. And the fact that the jury only took about 2 hours to come back with a guilty verdict kind of tells you everything you need to know. People that I've been speaking to, legal experts, well, he should have testified. He should have testified. Well, maybe it was better that he didn't testify, because who knows? Maybe this kid's an idiot. Maybe he'll show that he's very angry. Listen, it's sad that a 19-year-old is now going to spend 35 years behind bars. But what's really tragic and horrific, Austin Metcalf lost his life. He bled to death right there at a track meet, 17 years old. That kid was a baby, right? It is horrific. By the way, his father will be interviewed on Newsmax, 7 p.m. Eastern, on Rob Schmidt's show tonight. So obviously keep the radio on when you're listening to me or the app or whatever. But yes, he'll be interviewing his father. So this is a tragedy. I can't even imagine. I can't even imagine how the Metcalf family must be feeling. Where is the money for them being raised, right? Where are the GoFundMes? Where are the celebrities coming out and saying, oh my God, this is horrific. This is such an embarrassment to our society that people are defending a murderer, a killer, an instigator. Nobody jumped him. It was just all lies. That's why it only took them 2 hours. And now they're trying to use the race card once again, because that's how Democrats work. That's how libs work. It's always about, I'm a victim, and oh, poor me, and I deserve this and I deserve that, and how dare you? And it's just disgusting. It's just disgusting. They are so, so hypocritical. The libs, it's disgusting. I want you to listen to this clip 18. And Jasmine Crockett, she says that black women have it worse than the Metcalf family, who lost their son.
1: Black women, especially black women who have black male children, live in fear and agony every single day. A fear and agony that I promise you, the Metcalfs probably never spent a day living that way. Mm-hmm. And we're going to have just some real conversations about race in this country.
0: Oh, yeah, we're going to have some race. You know, I mean, this is, I want you to listen to this Carmelo Anthony supporter now. He's a very, very lovely guy, very sweet, very gentle human being. Clip 12.
3: Ain't no judicial justice for black people. How many mother decades and decades have to go by where you don't receive that? Your justice is frontier justice. They kill one of y'all, you kill one of them. Our toughest soldiers ain't gonna do
0: lovely guy there.
3: I'm talking to you.
0: Mm-hmm. What a disgusting human being. Not civilized, right? He isn't a full, I swear, I think some of these people have not fully evolved, right? Because who talks like that? Who talks like that? There are people going out there saying that they want to dig up Metcalf and stab him again, that they want to kill the jurors. The jurors are now fearing for their lives, right? This is what's happening. You don't see this when the races are the other way around. You don't see this. I want you, Quentin Latham, he's black guy, he's a popular apparent YouTuber, media personality. Listen to his solution to the problem of what's happening in the world, specifically when it comes to black people and white people relations. Clip 13.
4: Honestly and truthfully, stay out of the company of white people. That's really all I got. And I'm not trying to imply that all white people are bad, but it is just easier to stay out of the company of white people when you can.
0: I agree. How about that? If you want to be a degenerate, stay out of my way. Go away. I've like cut so many people out of my life that want to criticize this or that. Oh, President Trump is the big bad orange man. So my daughter, Julia, she made friends with this girl on the bus, and it was a lovely girl. So cute. She was like, please, I want a play date. So I said, okay, we'll do a play date. So the mom actually of the little girl reached out to me. We did the play date. I didn't leave my daughter, obviously, at the house. I was with my daughter the entire time. So I had to hang out with this woman at her house when my daughter's playing with her daughter. And the woman starts talking about how much she hates Trump out of nowhere. Of course, she came from the city because I live in Westchester, overpaid for her crappy house, like way overpaid. And I'm listening to her like talking, and I was like, I started pushing back a little bit, but I said, I didn't want to make it uncomfortable for my daughter, but she knew where I stood and I knew where she stood. And guess what? I never sent my daughter there again. That's what I did. Every time my daughter asked me for another play date, I was like, oh, honey, we're busy. Oh, this or that. Because you know what? I don't want my kid to be indoctrinated. I don't want her to become friends with the kid whose mom is brainwashed and who's a libtard and can't think for themselves, because libs, they have the mindset of sheep. They move in packs. That's why the Graham Platner, that's why they vote for these people like Ayanna Pressley. You know, she's that bold black woman, because they think the world is owed to them. They think they're righteous. They think that they're justifiable in everything that they do. And they have the moral high ground when they're despicable human beings. Listen to Representative Ayanna Pressley talking about reparative justice. Clip 8.
5: But we are here, and so we must work towards repair. This means reparative justice, like advancing H.R. 40 to develop reparations proposals. And as the lead House sponsor, I commit to advancing this bill alongside my movement siblings in the broader work for repair, truth, and healing. But let me be clear. This is not a movement or an appeal for benevolence or charity. This is a movement to demand redress.
0: Oh, my God. All right. Well, we come back. Anthony D'Esposito, he just texted me. I think somebody reached out to him and they heard me on the radio. I'm Lydia Serrani at Lydia News, LIDIANEWS. We'll be right back.
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0: Welcome back to the Jesse and Kelly Show. I'm Lydia Serrano. You can see me on Newsmax tomorrow, 9 a.m. until noon. Also filling in at 6 p.m. Eastern. And you can follow me on social media at Lydia News, L-I-D-I-A News, like you watch on TV. And speaking of TV, let's bring in a guy that comes on TV on Newsmax with me quite a bit. Former Congressman Anthony D'Esposito of New York. Congressman, thank you so much for joining us.
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0: I've been talking about the Carmelo Anthony case and how it's become kind of a flashpoint in our nation, the race component to it. Now, his father spoke to CBS News, and it's just heartbreaking to hear Austin Metcalf, he's the victim in this. Listen to what that father said, just really broke him. Listen to this.
18: What killed me was the body cam footage when I could hear Hunter screaming. Oh God, my brother, my twin. You know, as a parent, you always want to protect your kids. And to hear my son and the fear in his voice, and I'm not there to fix it. What killed me?
0: What do you think about the fact that your former colleague, Jasmine Crockett, and so many other leaders coming out in defense of Carmelo Anthony, and you just hear so much heartache and pain in this father's voice, what he has gone through, and poor Hunter, his twin brother, has now lost his brother.
17: Yeah, and he should feel pain. I mean, the fact is that this was a young man who had a bright future ahead of him, and his life was taken tragically and by a criminal. And that's really what needs to be focused on here, is that you know, we should remove the race aspect of all of this and just talk about when people commit violent crimes, when people disregard law and order, there has to be a price to pay, and they have to be held accountable. And none of this should be about black and white. It should be about right and wrong. The fact is that, I mean, I've heard some of the interviews, well, the knife doesn't look too dangerous. Well, the knife is small. Well, I mean, none of that matters. The fact is that a weapon was used, and it caused the demise of a young man who had a bright future ahead of him. And that's what this is about. Doesn't matter if what color the person's skin is. Doesn't matter where they're from. Doesn't matter their economic background or their religion. What matters is that they committed a crime. And quite frankly, it's, you know, we should all be thankful that, the jury saw it for what it was, and, put this individual behind bars, and these, the individuals that are around the country and, want to start, throwing garbage pails through windows and lighting cars on fire and all of that. It is just more of the same. It's an excuse act like a child. And the fact is they should be focused on the crimes that are committed. And those individuals like Jasmine Crockett, what they should be doing is focusing on the fact that when you look at places like New York and other states who have implemented cashless bail and criminal justice reform, when they basically gaslighted and lied to black and brown communities that this is about helping them and saving them. If she really wants to do right by her people, then she should focus on the fact that those communities are the ones that are most affected in a negative way from these ridiculous laws like cashless bail and criminal justice reform. You look at certain precincts and certain communities in New York City where, you know, places like where I've worked, where there are good people there who, you know, they say they want to go for a gallon of milk and not have to worry about being clipped by a stray bullet. And the fact is, those are the communities that body bag after body bag people are being removed from.
0: Right. Here in New York City, I mean, I put it up on my social media. There was right across the street from Newsmax, there was a guy walking around with what appeared to be a long gun, a shotgun, and he was going kill. And people just walking by him like it was nothing. I ran across the street, hid behind a van, called 911. The cops came, I swear, within like 2 minutes. There's a police precinct nearby. We had cop cars on the sidewalk, and they tackled him. It was a toy gun, but he was a deranged-looking person just walking around. He had a sweater hair tied around his waist, and people are just kind of immune. That's what was stunned me, is that I just walked by him. I went out and got a coffee, and this guy's just walking back and forth. He was pacing and pointing at people. I'm going to kill you. And nobody was doing anything. Like, this has become the norm. I see it every single day now in Midtown Manhattan, where I work, where even this studio is located on the west side. You see a deranged individual, and it's become the norm, and it shouldn't be the norm. Governor Cuomo shut down the mental hospitals, but you know what? I understand we can't force people into a hospitalization. They're saying we can't do it because it violates their civil liberties. But what about our civil liberties? What about us being able to walk down the street and get a cup of coffee or walk to school with our kids without being assaulted? What about our rights?
17: Absolutely. And I'll tell you, like, and that's the reason as to why in places like on Long Island and in Nassau County, where Democrats outnumber Republicans registered voters take Nassau County. There's almost 140,000 more Democrats than Republicans registered in the county of Nassau. Yet the Republicans control all four countywide seats, the town of Oyster Bay, North Hempstead, and the two cities. And there's a reason for that, because it's common sense. And I remember campaigning on the Long Island Railroad, the main line, in Belmore, in 2024, and a gentleman, you could tell, was a union guy, hard hat, was going in to work hard, and he was coming up the escalator, and he had a scooter in his hand, and he said to me, he asked me if I was a Democrat or Republican. I said, I'm a conservative Republican, and he said, well, I'm a lifelong Democrat. I voted for Bill Clinton. I voted for Barack Obama. I've supported Democrats, and I will never, ever vote Democrat again, because the fact of the matter is that mm-hmm. now I take the Long Island Railroad into New York City, and I have to bring this scooter with me, because even me, who can, handle himself, doesn't want to take the subway because I'm in fear of what could happen. And that's what's happening to everyday New Yorkers. It's what's right. happening to everyday Long Islanders. And that is one of the reasons why common sense is prevailing. And I think we have opportunities to win races. And I think that's why we have an opportunity to change leadership in Albany and elect Bruce Blakeman our next governor.
0: All right. We got to leave it there, because we're running out of time. Thank you so much, Congressman D'Esposito. Again, this is Lydia Serrani at Lydia News, LIDIANEWS. We'll be right back.

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3: President Trump says a peace deal with Iran could be signed soon after he canceled planned military strikes set for tonight. Trump speaking from the Oval Office this afternoon.
4: The Strait will officially open as soon as we sign, which could be soon, very soon, maybe over the weekend, in Europe.
3: The president says the Strait of Hormuz will open up after the deal is signed, even though U.S. Central Command insisted earlier today the Strait has remained open to all commercial ships. Millions are under the threat of severe weather tonight. NOAA's Storm Prediction Center is upgrading the severe weather risk over Chicago and other parts of the Midwest. Strong thunderstorms were ongoing across parts of Nebraska, Iowa, Illinois, and Indiana early today, while additional thunderstorms are expected to redevelop and intensify across the region later this evening. The first match of the World Cup is in the books. Mexico defeated South Africa 2-0 to open up the tournament in Mexico City. The U.S. faces off against Paraguay in Los Angeles on Friday. I'm Lisa Carton. An early poll suggests Democrat Javier Becerra is a heavy favorite over Republican Steve Hilton in the November runoff for California governor. Hilton says California desperately needs change and Becerra is more of the same.
5: I shudder to think what will happen to California if this guy wins. We are heading for the cliff and we got to turn away from it before it's too late.
3: A new UC Berkeley Institute of Governmental Studies and an LA Times poll shows Becerra is supported by 52% of likely voters, while Hilton is polling at 31%. The rest of the responders were undecided. Becerra was expected to receive strong support in heavily Democratic California. Hilton was also endorsed by President Trump, who is widely unpopular among the state's Democrats. Testing and decontamination efforts are underway due to a possible hantavirus case at San Quentin Prison in California, Daniel Martindale reports.
6: Officials confirm a 38-year-old male inmate showed symptoms that could be consistent with hantavirus on Monday. They're now awaiting federal and state testing results. San Quentin officials do not believe it was a result of person-to-person contact. The inmate is in stable condition and no quarantine is in place. There are no other suspected cases of hantavirus at the prison.
3: A heat advisory is in place for New York City, where the heat index is expected to be around 100 degrees today and tomorrow. Here's Scott Pringle.
7: Hundreds of free cooling centers are now available for New Yorkers to beat the heat. Mayor Zora Mamdani is urging New Yorkers to take advantage of them with these dangerous hot conditions.
8: Drink lots of water, wear sunscreen, and look after our older neighbors who are more vulnerable to this condition.
7: The city is offering a new feature, Link NYC kiosks, that'll display real-time walking directions to the nearest cooling center within a 10-minute walk. The city loses about 500 people to heat-related deaths annually. In New York, I'm Scott Pringle.
3: And it's also going to be dangerously hot in the Baltimore region today. A heat advisory remains in effect until 8 p.m. with heat index values as high as 105. I'm Lisa Carton.
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18: To the Jesse Kelly Show, I am Lydia Serrani, filling in for the one, the only Jesse Kelly. You can see me on Newsmax tomorrow, 9 a.m. until noon Eastern. Also, 6 p.m. Eastern, I'm filling in for Carl Higbee, and you can follow me on social media at Lydia News, LIDIANEWS. President Trump says this weekend we could see an Iran deal. At this point, he is not the boy who cried wolf, but the president who cried peace. Come on. How many times a deal's almost there, a deal's almost there? I can tell you a lot of times because I'm told at work, hey, we need you to stay an extra hour. We need you to come in early, do this, do that. They blow out my entire show because I normally have a weekend show, but on Saturdays at 5, Sundays at noon. But because I'm working during the week, I can't work 7 days a week. So they took me off the weekends. But yeah, I mean, I've spent many and many hours waiting for the president to declare peace. I think Trump will do it, by the 250th birthday, 100%. He's aiming for that goal. I think he's going to make it happen somehow, some way. But I think the only way he can do it is by obliterating them. I think he's trying to do it diplomatically. He's been trying as best as he could. I think he was going to blow them up to smithereens. But he doesn't want it to be catastrophic. He doesn't want to kill people. He doesn't want bloodshed. Despite what the left tells you, despite what all the mainstream media outlets will tell you, Trump's actually a good guy. I'm not saying he's the greatest guy. I'm not saying I'd even want to work for him because I hear he's really, really tough. And obviously we know you're fired. You're fired. You're fired. He likes to fire people, you know, and I heard he doesn't sleep and he'll text you in the middle of the night and he expects you to return the text back. I think he's a fantastic president, though. Without him, our country would be unrecognizable. I don't know how they're going to get rid of all the illegals. I mean, there are some estimates, 30, 40, 50 million. I mean, they spread like little ants, right? They're all over the country. How are you? And they're trying as desperately as they can. And the Democrats are stopping them. I mean, you have Governor Hochul here in New York saying that she will not cooperate with federal authorities. You have Governor Gavin Newsom saying the same thing. You have it in Chicago. It's in Illinois, Pritzker. I mean, we could go on and on, these Democrat leaders. And they know it, that the criminal illegals, the illegal aliens, they cause the crime and they do all these, wreak havoc, they wreak budgets. Because think about it, when the illegals come in, we have to pay for their housing, their food, their education, their healthcare costs, you name it. It's in the billions and billions of dollars that our taxpayer money. I mean, I saw one estimate, 300. I mean, it's insane how much money has been wasted for people that literally, if a lot of them have given the opportunity, would chop our heads off and think that we're trash and garbage. So that's why I understand Trump is expected to complete the border wall by 2027. So that's next year. But it doesn't matter. I think the way you do it is you kill the incentive, and the incentive is the free stuff. And that's what we need to stop. That's it. If you cut all of that out, all of the social programs out for all of the illegals, you go on a campaign blitz and say no fake breast implants for you people claiming that you need asylum because you're transgender, and because it's all BS, by the way, because you're gay or you're transgender and you're being persecuted. No fake vaginas for you. No food stamps, no housing vouchers, no jobs, no nothing. You will starve. We will leave you on the streets. And it's all a scam. It's all a scam. For example, on my way here, walking, again, this is a beautiful area. It's like right by Radio City Music Hall, right? This is where the studio is. As I'm walking here, I see this fat, disgusting looking woman, maybe about 30 years old, with three little kids around her. Three beautiful little kids. Probably the boy is like 5 years old, the girl is three, and then a baby in her arms. And she's got a sign up begging for money. Full of it. Full of it. I guarantee you she has it. The kids were, it's like, that's, how is that not child abuse? How, and by the way, on the West Side Highway, when I drive in sometimes, I see this woman, she has like a baby strapped to her back. This is all a scam. These people have a place to live. If they didn't have a place to live, the government will give them a place to live. And look what they do to the kids. How is that? It's 90 something degrees out. That kid, the 5 year old, at the very least, should be in school. He should not be hanging out on the corner. At the very least, cops could arrest her for loitering. I took a picture. When I was taking the picture, she like hit her face. My friend was telling me in Upper Westchester, she saw a woman at the shopping center where she often goes, and she's with a kid and she's often begging for money. And she wanted to go give her money one day when she saw that the woman was being dropped off by a guy in a car. So a lot of this it's a scam. All of it's a scam. The Democrats know it. The police know it. Everybody knows it. Listen, I know that there are people in other countries that deserve to be here. To seek a better life, and they're truly being persecuted, right? They're true refugees, but they're blocking it they're not even able to get in because the bad actors are blocking them from getting in. And so that's what's happening. So yeah, it's all connected. It's all related. President Trump, he's got a lot to do. So he closed the border. He's trying to get the economy back under control. He's trying to get the gas prices back under control. He said this today about Iran. He says they got a deal. They won't have a nuke. Clip 16.
19: You have come close to sealing a deal, but at the last minute it has fallen apart. And
4: it'll be soon. Maybe this weekend.
19: And has the Supreme Leader approved this deal, sir?
4: I understand the answer is yes.
19: And when this deal is signed, is the United States going to immediately lift the blockade?
4: Yes, that's true. That's part of the deal.
19: And you'll
4: have oil prices dropping like a rock.
19: And, sir, have you actually secured an agreement on the discussions about the nuclear material and the nuclear negotiations?
4: Yes, conceptually on that, and nobody's getting close to it because it's buried under a mountain, basically. There's B-2 bombers in there.
19: But has Iran committed to not pursuing a nuclear weapon, or will there be more negotiations on that down the line?
4: They will not have a nuclear weapon. They've agreed to that. There will be no, which is the whole reason, which is a big part of the reason.
19: Is that going to be in your agreement, sir?
4: They will not only not have, they will not purchase, develop in any way, any shape, in any way, shape, or form a nuclear weapon. They will not have a nuclear weapon.
18: Okay. He said that the Ayatollah, it's his understanding, but I thought the Ayatollah was in a coma. So I don't know. The whole thing is very confusing because who's really in charge? Who are they really negotiating with? I mean, it wasn't too long ago that a spokesperson for the Iranian government was demanding $24 billion in exchange for peace. And he basically said it's a drop in the bucket for the United States, a cool $24 billion. Yeah, I mean, because he knows the Democrats would pay that in a heartbeat. I mean, Joe Biden did. Obama did. They said pallets of cash. They'll unfreeze this, unfreeze. Appeasement doesn't work with bad people, okay? It doesn't work. You have to speak their language. They want to kill us. You got to kill them first. You got it. They want to destroy us. You got to blow them up first. I think that's the only way to do this. So we'll see. I hope the president's right. I hope that this can be, we can have peace this weekend and it'll all work out. But am I confident? No, not because of any effort on the president's part, because I think he's doing everything he possibly can. Am I confident that he's going to end this conflict? 100%. Am I confident that it will be done diplomatically without more bloodshed, without blowing up their infrastructure, blowing them up to smithereens? That's what I'm not confident about, because we are not dealing with normal people. They are not people. They're not humans. They want the bloodshed. They want the killing. They want to continue winning this propaganda war that we are the big Satan and Israel is the little Satan, or vice versa, whatever. I'm Lydia Serrani at Lydia News, LIDIANEWS. When we come back, I'm going to talk a little bit more about some Graham Plattner and also what's going on in Los Angeles, where there's some voting regularities. There's some new information on that when we return.
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20: 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Yeah. The Jesse Kelly Show. Think for yourself.
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2: 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I am Lydia Serrani at Lydia News, LIDIANEWS. Lydia News, because who can spell Serrani? It's with a C. So you would have never have guessed that. And it ends in an AJ. I know you don't. And you can watch me on Newsmax tomorrow, 9 a.m. until noon. Also be on at 6 o'clock, 6 p.m. Eastern, normally on weekends, but on Monday through Friday for the time being. So I came across a little clip a short time ago. I was just, you know, doom scrolling, and it was Hunter Biden and Gavin Newsom having a little chit-chat, and here's what they talked about.
8: I'm joined today by presidential candidate Hunter Biden, 2028. Come on, Hunter.
9: No.
8: You got buzz out there than it. You got the president of the United States, Donald Trump, talking about your candidacy for president of the United States.
9: I had to give you a break for just one day at least. Here's the deal. I'll run, but only as your VP, because the truth of the matter is the vice president's residence is a lot cooler. It's a lot easier job too.
2: Okay. You know, they're joking, but they're not. You know, they say every joke has like a line of truth to it. And I think Seriously, I've seen, by the way, I saw the contents of the laptop.

I saw them because I'm friends with Rudy Giuliani, and we worked together at WABC Radio, and he had a show there, as you know, if you're listening to that station, and I had a show there, and we would work together, and he brought in the laptop, Rudy Giuliani, and he brought it to authorities, begged them to take it, and if you remember, Rudy was also raided by the FBI. The Biden administration raided him. They found nothing. They tried to imprison him. Thank God for President Trump getting into office because, well, they almost destroyed Rudy. They almost completely destroyed his life. They took almost all of his money, his apartment, you name it. But he's a survivor. So yes, Rudy Giuliani showed me the stuff that was on that laptop, and it was really vile and really disgusting. I'm talking about young children while he's smoking crack, naked women. Hunter Biden is a very, very sick individual. I'm not kidding. He needs help, and there is no way on God's green earth that he was magically cured. I don't buy it unless he's 24/7 has a drug therapist and there was some kind of miraculous conversion, because you don't go from, I mean, you see the crackheads on the streets. If you're in a big city, you see them on the corner. I mean, he was worse than that. I mean, yes, we make a little joke about what he did with his brother's widow, but we're talking, there's so much depravity. And the fact that they just got him on like that BS gun charge, and then his father pardoned him, but Hunter would run. Hunter would run, and guess what? He would win. I'm telling you, he would. I think Graham Plattner could actually beat Susan Collins. It's funny because I talked to some people and they say, well, I'm glad Plattner won because he's going to, you know, he'll easily lose to Susan Collins. I mean, the guy's got a SS. He's got the Totenkopf, the Nazi emblem on his chest. He had it tattooed there for like 20 years. There's no way the guy's a Nazi. The sexting. He said in a text message, he allegedly said to a girlfriend that he would rape an intruder into his home to show dominance, but not in a gay way, just to show dominance. Yeah. And remember, the Democrats believe all women. His own wife told the Democrat vetters that, you know what, his own campaign, that about the sexting and the affairs, and his own former campaign manager said he's not fit to run for office, but they picked him because he's an actor. It's all just like Mam Dani here in New York City, always with the smile, put him up in a suit. He looks like a nice guy, right? And he talks well. And that's why they picked this. These are manufactured candidates. This isn't like an organic thing. These people don't just wake up one morning and say, oh, I'm going to run for mayor of New York City, or I'm going to run for U.S. Senate in Maine. Graham Plattner was approached. He was cultivated. They looked at this guy. They're like, okay, we're going to put you in a flannel. We're going to have you wear jeans. You're going to grow out your beard. You're going to keep your hair scruffy, and you're going to talk like, you're going to give the Democrats some broness, right? Because it's very gay. The Democrats became very kind of, you know, effeminate. And so they were alien, and they know they were losing male voters in drove. So they're like, you're going to be very manly and have a lot of testosterone, and you're going to be an oyster farmer, and you're this and that. And it's all fake. It's all fake. This guy's a communist. He's a straight up Marxist communist. And so is Mam Dani. Wears a suit. He's a radical, hardcore. I don't even think, though, Mam Dani is a radical Muslim, even though he is Muslim, because he recently just had this queer events at a city hall where Peppermint was giving a speech. But then again, there's a thing called taqiyya among the Muslims, that they pretend to be something for a higher good. So I don't know. But he's got a lot of binary, non-binary, whatever kind of people in his administration. So a real true believer of, you know, Islam and all that other stuff wouldn't do half the stuff that Mam Dani does. I think he's just a raging Marxist communist that really hates Jewish people. Yeah, I do think Hunter Biden could run. I believe it. Gavin Newsom thinks, I promise you, Gavin Newsom will be the Democrat candidate for president. I promise you he will be. And you say to yourself, how can that be, Lydia? Millions of people have left California. Look at the crime. Look at the homelessness. Look at the Medi-Cal fraud. Look at the homeless fraud. Look at all the homelessness. Look at, they spend more per so-called homeless person than any other state, any other county in the nation. And yet it still keeps growing. It's growing. They spent all this money. He has no idea what he's doing. San Francisco's basically become a toilet. There's no possible way
Yes, never underestimate the stupidity of a Democrat voter. I swear, never underestimate it, because it is profound. It is truly profound, some of the things that come out of a Democrat voter's mouth. I'll tell you this. I have a family friend. Well, she's a relative of my husband's, full disclosure. And she has said openly, she said, I'd rather pay $10 per gallon gas than give up the right to kill, to my right to choice, my choice. Well, I say to kill a baby, you know, that's what it means. And I looked at her and I said, you can't even have a baby. She's like, well, what if my daughter got pregnant? I said, well, why don't you, if you're that concerned, give your daughter some birth control. I mean, this is how the hatred towards President Trump supersedes any kind of common sense for so many Democrat voters. They truly believe that it's going to be some kind of apocalyptic women behind, like, you know, enslaved and all this craziness, because they've been brainwashed by their friends and the media. We'll talk more about that when we come back. I'll be talking to Lieutenant Colonel Schaefer. We're going to talk about Iran. We'll talk about what's going on in Ireland and more. I'm Lydia Serrani, Lydia News, LIDIANEWS.

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3: An early poll suggests Democrat Javier Becerra is a heavy favorite over Republican Steve Hilton in the November runoff for California governor. A new UC Berkeley Institute of Governmental Studies and LA Times poll shows Becerra is supported by 52% of likely voters. Hilton is polling at 31%. The rest of the respondents were undecided. And a California man who trapped and bred rats has died of leptospirosis. Berkeley health officials announced the death, saying the victim lived with his wife in a severely rat-infested RV. Both got sick and put off getting medical help for months. The victim's wife recovered after a long time in the hospital, but he didn't make it. Leptospirosis is spread by contact with the droppings of infected rodents. These are the first leptospirosis cases in the city in a decade. Those are the headlines. I'm Matt Pacini.
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0: to the Jesse Kelly Show. I am Lydia Serrani, filling in for Jesse Kelly, and you can watch me on Newsmax tomorrow, 9 a.m. until noon. Also at 6 p.m. Eastern, filling in for Carl, and that right there, that's my favorite band, Bush. My man Gavin Rossdale, 60, and still looking good, like my next caller, my next guest, Lieutenant Colonel Tony Schaefer. Colonel Schaefer, thank you so much for joining us, sir.
1: Oh, Lydia, I always enjoy our conversations. Thanks for having me.
0: I want to play for you a clip from Ireland. They have had enough. This is a guy who is organizing the protests out in the streets. Let's hear it. You got it, Chris? Okay. We're just holding on. We're waiting for this because obviously we know that there's protests out in the streets of Ireland after that attempted beheading Monday night, and they're still ongoing. They were going on before that, but now they've escalated. Do we have it?
2: Check it if you don't believe me. Look all over the world. They're trying to wipe out Christianity. And now they've got to Ireland, and that's their plan. And it's looking very likely to me. The travelers are already taking up less than 1% of the population. Now the average Irish person are going to be a minority in this country if we do not stand up and do something about it.
0: All right. So that, I mean, it sounds like it's from a movie like Braveheart, right? Right, Colonel? I mean, and people need to understand that the man who was almost beheaded is a Belfast man. His name is Stephen Ogilvie. He was actually helping the Sudanese, this illegal alien asylum seeker, move in to his taxpayer-funded apartment when somehow they got into an argument and he tried to behead him in the middle of the street, Colonel Schaefer.
1: It's insane. Now, I love Ireland. I've been there, and it's a deeply Christian country, the Catholic. And as the protester was saying, they have been their culture. The EU has been trying to inundate them with foreigners, I'll just be blunt, who don't share Christian values, obviously, mm-hmm. who have a streak of violence that is permitted in many places. And so this clash of civilizations is something that we have to take very seriously. And what I find interesting is that Keir Starmer, who was the first guy, one of the first guys to support the protests for the Floyd murder. He actually took a knee and did all this other nonsense. Mm-hmm. He's reticent to speak out clearly about how important it is to defend British culture. It's almost appalling. And this poor man is fighting for his life. These people are now in the streets. And as you mentioned, this has been a trend for a while. There have been protests. And it's to the point of where the Irish and British politicians are not reading the room. They don't understand the population that basically are the ones they govern are fed up with this nonsense that essentially is trying to remove the values, Western civilization values, Christian values, and to almost an anarchy and atheist view. And it's not acceptable. And I hope this serves as a wake up call, not only to England and Ireland, but to the world of what's going on.
0: And when you look at the social media, you look at the headlines, anti-immigration protests, alt-right, Nazi. Right. I mean, you see how they're characterizing it. Even today on Newsmax, I saw it. I was like, they read this. The script said anti-immigration. This isn't anti-immigration. This is preserving the way of life. This is anti-invader. This is, we are right. Sick and tired of our taxpayer dollars being siphoned and being used because I don't know. Do they think, is it like, white guilt, or what is it? Or we're morally superior? I don't understand. Like this obsession, the pandering. It used to be to black people. Now it's to illegals, specifically Muslims. I mean, look what happened. Right. Henry Nowak. Now his attacker is Sikh. That's not Muslim. That's a different kind of religion. Ceremonial sword, and he was bleeding to death on the ground, handcuffed. You could see how white he's. I can't breathe. I can't breathe. Where is Keir Starmer saying I can't breathe and taking a knee or lying on the ground like Henry Nowak, 18 years old, killed, knifed, gutted like a fish. Because, I mean, the pandering, it's disgusting because that guy claims, oh, he was racially abusive and profiling me.
1: That's nonsense. And the British people actually voted to end this with Brexit. Brexit, one of the key issues was illegal immigration. And I was there right after the election, the Brexit vote in 2016. I talked to a number of folks, Lydia, to include liberals. And they said, this is not a left or right issue. This is an issue of sustaining our culture and not being essentially vassals to the European unelected bureaucrats in Brussels. And that's what's driving all of this. That's why countries like Poland have said, we're not taking these immigrants. We're not accepting them. And if you look right now at the EU, Poland does not have these sorts of problems because they refuse to accept this nonsense. And at this point, again, as long as Keir Starmer's there, some of the Irish leaders I've seen are very much into the globalist camp. They don't care. And this is why this is so destructive, this Islam. And I'll be clear about Islam. Islam is a death cult. And most of what they preach has to do with wanting to essentially create conditions for the return of their imam. And that means creating the apocalypse. While Christianity is trying to make the world better, trying to set up a stage for people to have equal opportunity. And again, the cultures are not equal. One is going to try to destroy the other. Islam is trying to destroy Christianity. And again, we have to wake up to this fact, and we have to encourage leaders to actually act and to preserve the cultures, you know, the British culture, the Irish mm-hmm. culture, and stop this nonsense of putting these people into positions where they are allowed to murder British and Irish citizens.
0: It is so sick. It is so disgusting. And the victim, he's fighting for his life. He's lost his left eye. He already had some health issues. And, you know, there you have the leaders saying they're calling for calm. And the reason we're talking about what's going on in Ireland is because it mirrors what's happening here in the United States. I mean, it's a powder keg about to explode, right? People are sick and tired of it. If it wasn't for President Trump, Colonel Schaefer, I think we would be right there where Ireland is, where UK is, where France is, where we're being taken over. I don't think the replacement theory is a theory any longer.
1: No. Look at some of the enclaves where this has happened. Detroit. Detroit has become a hellhole. I spent time in Detroit back in the old days in Dearborn, Lydia. It was a great place. It's not now. Minneapolis, another place I love. Spent a lot of time there. And because of the Somali community, because of all the fraud, all of the issues relating to their culture, the Islamic culture, wanting to thrust upon everybody Sharia, which is a very severe form of political Islam, where essentially, and I can't believe anybody accepts this, the idea is women are less than men. I mean, like less.
0: Their property.
1: They can be treated
0: their property.
1: As property. Yeah. Mm-hmm. And so this is completely inimical with our Constitution. With our concept. So what we need to do, as what President Trump is calling for, is to stop this nonsense. Because, you know, if you allow this cancer to metastasize, it will continue to spread. And so this needs to be, again, a wake-up call to us to not permit this and to start fighting back against these cultures which literally demean women and will do things to subjugate and end the Christian values that we value as a nation.
0: Right. I mean, I don't know why it's like a good thing to be so permissible. If we go to their country, right, they don't allow us to buy up their properties, to erect our houses of worship, to bring our values. No, we have to, the women, if you go to Saudi Arabia, you have to wear the hijab. You have to do this. You have to do that. So why do we, and then they take over and then they're telling us what to do. They don't even allow dogs to be on their properties. It offends them. This, that. I mean, we need to take a stand, and it's not about being accepting. It's about being stupid. And I think, or is it naive? Is it stupidity? What do you think it is, Colonel Schaefer?
1: You have a class of politicians who really are informed by Soros, by this open society effort to make it so there's no borders, so that everything is open, that there's nothing preserved or sacred. We got to stop that. And we have politicians in our own country on the left. I don't know. There's probably a few folks on the right, but mostly on the left, who somehow believe that we have to divert our energies from our benefit and try to do something to accept these people who literally have vowed to end our Western civilization. It's insane. You're like bringing in people who have vowed to kill you and welcoming them. It's not acceptable, and I don't know why. And to me, it's a form of insanity to somehow think that bringing them here, giving them stuff, is going to change their attitude, and it never does.
0: It never does. Colonel Schaefer, we got to leave her right there, and thank you so much for joining us. All right. Thank you. I'm Lydia Serrani. We'll be right back.
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0: To the Jesse Kelly Show. I am Lydia Serrani, filling in for the one, the only Jesse Kelly. You can catch me on Newsmax tomorrow, 9 a.m. until noon and 6 p.m. Eastern. So I'd love for you to tune in, watch me do my thing. If you watch me on TV, you're probably thinking like, wow, she's different than she is on the radio, because we have certain constraints when it comes to TV. You have to listen to producers, do certain stories and shows. But I did say on the air today, and I was waiting for some blowback, but nobody got mad at me. We were talking about Graham Plattner. And then I brought up Chuck Schumer. He's the highest ranking Jew in the U.S. government. And if he were alive during the Holocaust, Schumer is that Jew. He's that guy that if the Nazi guards came knocking at his door, he would have said, they're upstairs. They're upstairs. Because that's how he rolls. Because that's all he cares about is himself. That's all he cares about, self-preservation. He's a typical Democrat. As Maya Angelou once famously said, when someone shows you who they are the first time, believe them. Believe them. We've been saying it. The Democrats, all they care is about power and control. Hunter Biden joking around with Gavin Newsom. But is he really joking about running together? He said, oh, I'll run if I can be your VP. They probably do it. And you know what? He would win. Like, they would win the Democratic nomination. They would. 100%. 100%. These people, they're disgusting. AOC was a bartender, but because she was kind of cute, look what she could run for president. Do I think she'll win? No. But Jasmine Crockett, she is a complete moron. A complete moron. She has the most disgusting, like, makeup and eyelashes and the wigs and the designer clothes. If they're fake, if they're real, I have no idea. And she's just race baiting. She's like, she's Al Sharpton with a lot of makeup on. That's what she reminds me of. And look, she became a member of Congress. I mean, how many laughable? I mean, I'm not saying that the Republicans don't have a few like, oh my God, how is it possible? I was joking around with my friend at work. We have this guy. He's like really lazy and really stupid. I won't say his name. Don't worry. And I said, you know what? He should probably run for office as a Democrat, of course. And he could, because all he does is like to start drama. He's lazy and stupid. And he actually does more work trying to get out of work. You know those kind of people, right? They do more work to try to not do work. And then the way they pretend to be busy, it's just really astounding and remarkable. And then you just sit back and you're like, huh, do you think other people don't see that you are a fake, you are a phony, you are a fraud, as a late Bob Grant used to say about people? But that is the Democrat Party. So Hakeem Jeffries, he's another fake, he's another liar, he's another fraud, you know, Timu Obama. So I want you to listen to this. He was talked about. He was asked about what's going on with fraud in LA, because I mean, the whole Spencer Pratt, the California thing is just insane. That whole system is insane. It's set up for rigging. It's set up for it. And you saw the reports online of the homeless people being paid a couple of bucks to vote for Democrat. They're giving out voter registration forms up until a week. If it's postmarked, you can do your mail-in ballot. Mail-in ballots should only be if you are a member of the military. That's it. Point blank, no, end of story. Hakeem Jeffries, clip number 4.
16: Homeless people on Skid Row admitting they were bribed with cash, drugs, other incentives to vote Democrat in elections. Does that change your stance at all on whether or not these elections are rigged?
17: Listen, I'm unfamiliar with those reports, and I wouldn't be surprised if those are part of some far-right conspiracy theory being peddled on the internet to try to convince the American people that there's evidence of fraud in California.
0: Okay. That's always a conspiracy theory. What's the difference between a conspiracy theory and reality? Just time. Remember COVID, China, Wuhan? Remember that? They tried to convince us full on that a bat in a cave 1,000 miles away magically became infected and then flew into a wet market, and then somebody bought this magical radioactive bat infected with this this deadly virus and made some kind of bat soup, and then people drank it. I mean, the premise of it is so far-fetched that it wouldn't even make a good Marvel movie, because it's too unbelievable. Yet that is the garbage that they were selling us. So we're not stupid. I mean, it's physically, it's just so ridiculous and impossible. And if it wasn't rigged, we don't know if it was rigged or not, but if it wasn't rigged, then the system is messed up. The system is a hot mess. And you know what? It's funny when it's us, it's a far right conspiracy theory when a Republican loses. But when it's listen to this clip number 5, this is like a little montage. You'll see Jeffries, how he loves to flip the script.
18: There is no election fraud in California. Donald Trump is making it up. He can't point to a shred of evidence to prove his point. This is all a conspiracy theory.
19: We believe that we have to operate under the assumption that Republicans are going to do everything they can to try to rig the midterm elections, because the reality is they have no track record of accomplishment, no vision to present to the American people.
0: That's what you have to do. You have to play them back at their own word. And you know, you guys are all sophisticated listeners and you see them for what they are. And hopefully when you talk to your family members and your neighbors and loved ones, you'll tell them the truth that they're unscrupulous and they're liars and they're double talkers. But you know, sadly, a lot of Americans are stupid. They're really, really, really stupid. All right. Well, I'm Lydia Serrani at Lydia News, LIDIANEWS. And you can watch me on Newsmax tomorrow at 9 a.m. until noon or at 6 p.m. Eastern, filling in for Carl Higbee. We'll be right back.
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2: President Trump says a deal with Iran to end the war is very close, and it's behind the reason why he called off fresh strikes on the nation. Speaking at the Oval Office this afternoon, Trump said an official signing ceremony could take place this weekend, maybe in Europe, involving Vice President J.D. Vance and Iranian officials. The man accused of shooting and killing a Minnesota state lawmaker and her husband has pleaded guilty to federal charges. Vance Bolter was charged with shooting and killing Minnesota Representative Melissa Hortman and her husband Mark. State Senator John Huffman, his wife Yvette, and their daughter Hope were also injured in a separate shooting. Bolter reached a deal with federal prosecutors that took the death penalty off the table. The government recommends two consecutive life sentences plus 40 years. The judge accepted two consecutive life sentences plus 40 years. And the Stanley Cup final continues tonight with Game 5 in Raleigh. The Hurricanes are hosting the Golden Knights, tied at two games apiece. I'm Lisa Carton. There are new details about yesterday's FBI raid of GKN Aerospace in Garden Grove, California. Mark Mayfield reports.
4: Federal prosecutors say the U.S. Environmental Protection Agency and the FBI were looking for documents connected to the storage and handling of toxic chemicals. Thousands of Orange County residents had to leave their homes for days during the Memorial Day weekend after a chemical storage tank started to leak. As it became overheated, officials feared it was close to exploding. Ultimately, a crack in the damaged tank relieved pressure and it did not explode.
2: Democrat Fiona Ma and Republican Gloria Romero will advance in the race for California's next lieutenant governor. Daniel Martin Dale has the latest.
23: Ma, the current state treasurer, has more than 19% of the vote. Romero, a former state senator, has 18% of the vote. She and Steve Hilton, the leading Republican candidate for governor, are unofficially running mates. There are about 90,000 votes separating Ma and Romero. Democratic candidate Josh Friday conceded on Wednesday after finishing in third place.
2: Federal forecasters say El Nino conditions have formed and could bring severe weather events with it. NOAA issued an El Nino advisory today and said it could be one of the strongest El Nino events in history. The conditions could lead to heavy rainfall and scorching temperatures, much like in 2024 when the worldwide average temperature record was broken. And the New York Knicks aren't the only thing that's hot in the Big Apple. The area is now under a heat advisory. Daria Albinger has details.
24: Temperatures across the tri-state area could cross the 90-degree mark today and tomorrow. Factor in the humidity, and it could feel like it's over 100 degrees. So the National Weather Service has issued a heat advisory through Friday evening. Avoid spending time outdoors, especially at the height of the heat this afternoon and tomorrow afternoon, particularly if you have asthma or other respiratory issues. Con Ed says it will have extra crews on standby in case a strain on the grid from everyone running the air conditioning causes outages.
2: And there are cooling places if you don't have AC. And remember, keep the pets inside and cool as well. I'm Lisa Carton.
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0: Welcome back to the Jesse Kelly Show, the one, the only Jesse Kelly. It's always my honor to fill in for Jesse. My name is Lydia Serrani. Lydia News on social media, because who the heck can spell Serrani? Begins with C and ends with AJ. I know. So it's Lydia News, LIDIA News. And you can watch me on Newsmax this week, 9 a.m. until noon. And then tomorrow I'm on at 6 p.m. Eastern. Normally I have weekend shows. That's not the case this time around. So I was up late last night, so I'm really tired. I got up at like five in this morning, and then I did this show last night, so I didn't get home until about 10 something, and I was freaking out. I wanted to get out of here right away because we're about 15 blocks, about 15 blocks away from Madison Square Garden. And even as I was walking to my car, I saw people like running in the streets, wearing the Knicks jerseys, and you know, people will use any excuse to try and cause a problem. And that's what I feel like has been happening with these riots after these games. And so I got home and I was trying to watch the game as well. And it's just incredible what they did. So I played basketball for a good portion of my life. I was actually, I'm actually kind of tall. People are surprised when they meet me. I'm 5'10" for a woman is tall, right? Pretty tall. And, but I wasn't always tall. I had a growth spurt when I was in high school. So I was a guard. I played basketball, but I used to be short. So once I got taller, that's when they wanted to make me a forward, and I was like, I can't be a forward. I'm used to being a guard. And so I stopped playing in basketball, and then I started playing soccer. So anyway, it was thrilling. I mean, they were down 29 points at the half. You thought it was done. And then that guy, OG Anobi, he came out of nowhere. He followed the ball. He tipped it in. And it was just really incredible. And you saw all of these famous Liptard celebrities like Spike Lee and Ben Stiller. And the guy, I mean, you saw them all, and they're praying. They're praying. It's like, really? You're praying for this, and they're so disgusting the way they act. Like, everybody deserves this and that, and they're wannabe socialists, and they talk about like reparations. You know how they are? They're all libtards, right? They're all super hardcore left Democrats. Yet the ticket prices alone, I mean, I can't even imagine what courtside must be. But I saw some estimates of $200,000, which is a drop in the bucket for somebody like Timothy Chalamet, whatever, that guy that goes out with Kylie Jenner. I don't even know how. I mean, he looks like a little twerp. He looks like a teenager. He's like in that movie. I forget what the movie is called. But anyway, he's with Kylie Jenner, who's a Kardashian. And so I was looking on social media, and they were asking young people, specifically young people, how much did you pay for the ticket? Every single one of them was like, oh, my dad bought the ticket. $8,000, $7,000. Oh, and one guy's like, I got the bargain basement deal. I went on TickPick and I got a ticket for $5,000. So These are people that are living a totally different lifestyle than 99.9% of Americans, the people that were in Madison Square Garden last night. Yet they are the same people that are booing President Trump, right? They booed President Trump. There were some cheerings and some chants of USA when he was there for game three. Talk about hypocrisy, right? The cheapest ticket they're saying is like five. That was a deal, right? When he said 5,000, but the average is about 7,000-8,000 for nosebleed, going upwards of $200,000+. Yet they have the nerve to criticize President Trump. They want to call him a fascist. They want to say, oh, he wants rules for thee and not for me. He wants, I mean, do you see the hypocrisy here? Do you see the BS, right? They hate him. They hate him, the left, because he doesn't want to play by their rules, because he calls them out for their BS, because he can't be bought, because he got his own money. And that's the problem. That's why a lot of these Democrat politicians are just losers, right? AOC, she's such a loser. Chuck Schumer, they have low self-esteem, so then they need adulation and a praise from strangers. Like, you couldn't pay me enough to be a politician. You couldn't pay me enough. I've had people say to me, I know I'm not trying to, but people are like, oh, maybe you should be county executive, Lydia. You should do this. You should. It's like, what, a lie for a living? Beg people for money, pretend to be one thing and do another? Like, I could never do this. You have to almost like sell your soul. And so President Trump, because he means what he says what he means, that's why there's so much hatred. He called Plattner a pig. He called him a thug. Rightfully so. Rightfully so. He is. He's a thug and a pig. Where are the Democrats calling him out? It's really despicable. It's really disgusting. And all these other, I mean, where are they? Hakeem Jeffries. Oh, I don't know. I don't know if I believe him or not. What about Ro Khanna, right? Ro Khanna. There is now talk of him becoming a Democrat nominee, the dark horse, Ron Klain. He's saying that he thinks that Ro Khanna, that he should be running for president, right? That he should be the Democrat nominee. So I guess we'll just have to wait and see if that happens. I'm trying to see it here. Where do we have a Ro Khanna clip, right? I can't find it. Which one is it, Chris? Do you see it here on my cut sheet here? I thought I had it. I know I have it somewhere. Anyway, I thought I have it. I'll find it, because I could have sworn I sent it to you, and you get every single clip. But this is what we have. They say believe all women, right? Believe all women, but not women that accuse Democrats of wrongdoing. You remember Justice Kavanaugh? I mean, she had nobody substantiate her claims, the woman that his accuser, E. Jean Carroll. I mean, we can go on and on. Believe. And then now they're trying to equate his Plattner's Totenkopf with Pete Hegseth's Christian cross on his chest. You can't make this stuff up. The hypocrisy. It is just really, really, really disgusting. So let's play clip number 9. This is it. Graham Plattner says the accusations are politically motivated. And then you'll hear a little bit of Ro Khanna saying that he believes accusers. And then he says that Plattner, we need to give him some grace. So clip number 9.
6: And when politically motivated, serious and false accusations are made against me, Maine, you have my back.
10: Years ago, the mantra was believe all women. Do you believe her?
11: Yes. And I don't think our side should be attacking her. And I appreciate her courage from coming forward.
12: But he says that he was in a dark chapter of his life. He became an alcoholic. And there were years of acting in ways that he really regrets. And he asked for grace and redemption. And he thinks he's a changed person, a transformed person. I believe him.
0: So Ro Khanna is a man of color. Ro Khanna. What's his nationality? Ro Khanna. Is he not? I know he's not. I'm going to look it up right now. He's not white, right? Ro Khanna is not a white guy. And so does he not understand? He's obviously a U.S. representative from California. Let me see. What is his? Is he Indian? Rohit, I believe. I mean, maybe he's of Indian origin. Does he not understand that the Nazis would have loved to kill him? They would have killed him in a heartbeat because he's not white. I mean, and yet he went to a rally for this guy. He went to a rally for Graham Plattner. That's how stupid these people are. Like, are you that obsessed with power that you're willing to sell your soul to the devil, that you're willing to compromise your integrity and everything you stand for to make all of your ancestors roll in their grave to support this piece of POS? Really? Really? So, I mean, somebody once said to me, they said, oh, so-and-so, you could work for them. He'll pay you really, but he's a garbage human being. I said, I would never take money from that person. They're like, what? Nothing bad. You know what I'm saying? It was actually like a media job. And I said, I won't work for him. I remember back in the day, my friend was working at Al Jazeera. And my friend's like, if you work here and become a producer or you want to be a reporter or anchor, you know how well they're paying. I said, I could never work for Al Jazeera. Oh, but they're paying really. I could never work for Al Jazeera. Are you kidding me? It's like permanently ingrained in my brain. Osama bin Laden, all of his videos that would come out were on Al Jazeera. You know, with the little yellow squiggly thing in the corner there. And you think me, I could work there over my dead body? I'd rather be dead. I'd rather starve. That's the difference between us and them. We have morals and we can't be bought. I'm Lydia Serrani, filling in for Jesse Kelly. You can follow me on social media at Lydia News, LIDIANEWS.
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19: Meet Candace, a young woman unsure about the future of the life going inside her. But after meeting her baby on an ultrasound provided by Preborn, she had a change of heart.
20: He's like this tiny little spectrum of hope. And I saw his heart beating on the screen. And I mean, that sonogram changed my life.
19: Ultrasounds saved lives. Preborn.

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8: 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I'm Lydia Serrani filling in for Jesse Kelly. 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Mark Wayne Mullen, Department of Homeland Security Secretary. What an upgrade from Kristi Noem. Woof. Woof. I never liked her. Oh my God, the hair, the Botox, whatever. She's like so weird looking, the heavy, heavy makeup, that commercial, that campaign that she did on the horse. Yeah. Yeah, not a good look. But you see how nice President Trump is. President Trump allowed her to kind of resign. But I wouldn't be surprised if, and he could have probably got her indicted, arrested, misuse of taxpayer funds. But he didn't do it. He didn't do it. He didn't do it because he's a nice guy. He didn't want to destroy people's lives. Do you know how many secrets the things he must know and how many people he could destroy? You guys have no idea. Like, I could only imagine the stuff that we know that is

is made public is probably not even 10% of what is really, really going on, of what really is going on. So when they talk about them finding 150,000 missing migrant kids, 500,000 were smuggled. God only knows how much more it is. Joe Biden, we now know he has dementia. They still won't admit it, but clearly the guy is suffering from like the Alzheimer's dementia situation there, which we've all seen in some shape or form, either with a relative or somebody we know. And now he's got the, didn't they say Joe Biden had stage 4 prostate cancer? Yeah, they said he had that. So what's going on with that? He looked pretty healthy when he popped up at Jill Biden's latest book tour deal. But this is how the Democrats roll. This is how they roll. They cover for each other. And President Trump's a nice guy. I mean, he should. He made the one of the biggest mistakes he ever made was during his first term is not really going after Hillary for Benghazi. Right. And for or how about destroying the emails and the servers and all the other stuff, the illegal stuff she did. That was the biggest mistake he ever made. President Trump, if he was sitting right in front of me right now, I've never interviewed him. Well, I did before he became the president, but it was, you know, he was a star in New York City. So it was a nice, just regular kind of interview, but an actual political interview. I would love to sit down and do it. And I would say to him, one of my favorite questions I would love to ask him is, do you regret not putting Hillary Clinton behind bars? Nobody ever asks him that. Nobody ever asks him that because I think he does. I think he should because it would have set a precedent. Stop messing around, Democrats. Stop thinking that we're stupid. Stop lying. Stop doing illegal stuff and thinking that you are not going to get caught because she is bold. She is brazen. That's why, you know, we talk about Graham Plattner and the Nazi tattoo and the Democrat Party is done. I mean, look at what she did. She allowed our people to die. Look what she did as Secretary of State. Look what she did. And she still ran for president. She's a murderer. She's a killer. She's a killer. Think about it. She's responsible for their deaths. And still she ran for president. People voted for her. People voted for her. That's how crazy it is. So, yeah, I mean, that's why the Democrats are like, oh, yeah, he's got a Nazi tattoo. Oh, Hunter Biden, he smokes crack. Oh, he got his sister-in-law and his niece hooked to crack and he was doing all this crazy stuff and this and that. And there's young children. I mean, yeah, he could be vice president. We all have a past. We all have a past. Right. And that's actual stuff that we know they did and they're guilty of. And I'm not saying we shouldn't forgive people. But then meantime, President Trump, they actually manufacture and make up stuff about him. He's a lot of things. I'm sure he's hard-headed, right? I'm sure he's boastful. He's probably, you know, I'm sure he's got his faults. He's a human being. But the things that they call him is really repugnant. And I think what ABC, what happened with George, look at George Stephanopoulos, right? Okay. He was, you know, he was with the Clinton administration. He lied about President Trump. He called him a rapist, which we know is not true. He was found guilty, liable of sexual assault or something like that, which we know E. Jean Carroll is full of it, right? We know that whole case, if that was not in New York City, we know the whole backstory behind that, who's responsible, who funded it, the guy from LinkedIn. That was all, you know, a master plan to try to smear President Trump and make him into rapist. How could you vote for him? And people are so stupid that they don't even realize that they got played, that was all a joke, right? All of it's been a complete joke. Every single one of those cases is a joke. That's why they couldn't get him. But they tried. They really, really tried. They wanted to put him behind bars. They really did. Look what they did. Look what they did to Rudy Giuliani. Look what they did to so many Republicans. And President Trump, I just wish that he played fire with fire. Now the Hillary Clinton thing, it's too late. We waited too long. But that was to me, to criticize him, that is the biggest mistake he ever made. The biggest, biggest mistake. And of course, picking Mike Pence as his vice president, that was another big mistake. But at least he admits when he makes mistakes. But that I would love to ask him that. And then, so George Stephanopoulos called him a rapist. They sued ABC. They won, the Trump administration won like what, $17 million? George Stephanopoulos kept his job. You or I know me at Newsmax,
If I made a mistake that cost the station probably even just $1,000, they'd cut me loose. Any one of us, if we lied on the air, doesn't matter, even our star host, Rob Schmidt, if he lied on the air and he knew he was lying, never mind, because of his lies, the network lost millions and millions of dollars, he would be out. He would be fired. Because there has to be some sort of standard, right? There has to be some kind of journalistic standard. But that tells you the system is rigged against Republicans, against Trump, against anybody that believes in anything that they don't believe in, the left. All right. I am Lydia Serrano, filling in for Jesse Kelly. We're going to talk more about President Trump and what's happening with Iran. He says the strikes have been called off. Could peace finally be on the horizon? We'll be right back.

0: Born on America's darkest day of 9/11, the Tunnel to Towers Foundation has been helping America's heroes ever since. Heroes like FDNY firefighter Robert E. Welsh III. Robert served as a police officer before his appointment to the fire department in 2001, just weeks after the 9/11 attacks. He was on the front lines of 9/11 recovery efforts. Robert dedicated nearly two decades of his life to protect his community. He also coached youth sports and shared a life full of love with his wife Jennifer and their three children. But Robert lost his courageous battle with 9/11 related cancer, leaving behind his beloved family. 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That's T, the number 2T.org.
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2: 6 years after dropping them, University of California officials are now considering reinstating SAT and ACT requirements. Here's Daniel Martindale.
3: The announcement was made by members of an influential UC admissions board. It comes after more than 1,400 UC professors signed an open letter last month calling for the tests to return because students are deficient in math. Many of those professors are in STEM fields. Some internal studies also show students are performing below high school math levels. Other elite campuses across the nation, including Yale and Caltech, have already brought the standardized test back as a requirement for admission.
2: A program that helps low-income Californians buy fruits and vegetables may end this summer. The CalFresh Fruit and Vegetable EBT program gives up to 60 extra bucks each month for produce to CalFresh participants, but the funds are almost gone. And Governor Newsom releasing funding to combat border pollution. That's the latest. I'm Mark Mayfield.
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0: Welcome back to the Jesse Kelly Show. I am Lydia Serrani filling in for Jesse Kelly. President saying that we may have a peace deal by the week. And, you know, I think a lot of people are sick and tired of hearing about the Middle East. I mean, this has been going on for, what, hundreds of years? We're sick and tired of hearing of Iran wanting to kill us, their proxies. I was on the air today when the Pentagon was on lockdown because a hazardous material was possibly detected there. And so the floors were locked down. And it's frightening. It's frightening because we know that this regime, and it just happened right after, President Trump saying he was going to basically obliterate them and hit them again after a round of strikes, for the last, day or so. Let's bring in, Jesse Arm. He is a vice president of external affairs at the Manhattan Institute. Jesse, thank you so much for joining us here on the Jesse Kelly Show.
1: Thanks for having me. Great to be with you, Lydia.
0: What do you think about President Trump? It's obvious he wants to make a deal. He wants to do it diplomatically. He wants to minimize the bloodshed. He wants to minimize the destruction and the damage. And I think when it comes to what happens to human lives, to Iran, to troops' lives, but also to, you know, his reputation and in time for the midterms and in time for America's birthday.
1: Well, I think all of those things are accurate. The problem is the president is across the negotiating table from a group of people largely constituted by genocidal Islamists. This is what the Iranian regime's leadership mostly looks like. So the president, you know, thinks he's found through enough iterations of regime change of blowing to pieces the leadership of the Islamic Republic a couple times over now that he's found some partners that he can get to a place where they're rational negotiators and he can strike some kind of deal. Look, it's not the first time we've heard it. It's not the first time that people have leaked it. And there are people within the administration who don't share the president's view, who are more in the restrainer vein of things, don't want to leave this conflict with a definitive win. They're more willing to take what they can get and get out from there. So I think President Trump is in a good seat with respect to the negotiations. But we also know for a fact that if President Trump doesn't get the deal that the American people deserve, he's going to hit them back and he's going to hit them hard.
0: I saw this CNN exclusive that the Iran Supreme Leader's advisor said that the deal for peace hinges on them agreeing to release $24 billion in frozen assets. Mohsen Rezaei. And he said, you know, it's not a big deal. That's like basically a drop in the bucket. He said, if Trump wants to reach an agreement with Iran, this $24 billion is a test of trust that Iran wants to have with Trump. This is a test that America must pass, and the path will be opened. What do you think about that threat? I mean, they seem almost emboldened, the Iranian regime. You would think after being decimated, Trump says they have no navy, they have no this, they have no that, and yet they have the gall to demand unfreezing of $24 billion.
1: I'm not a big fan of the notion of unfreezing really any Iranian assets.
0: That's right.
1: Look, but if we can secure some kind of deal that will require the removal of Iran's enriched nuclear material, dismantle its entire enrichment infrastructure, limit its missile production capabilities, which they're using to terrorize and harass our allies and military assets in the region, and put an end to Iranian support for allied terror groups and their proxies throughout the region, then maybe. But I just, again, Lydia, you got to take all of this with more than a pinch, more than a grain and more than a pinch of salt, because we've had media cycles like this several times now over the course of the last few weeks. And the president's not going to agree to a bad deal. At least I don't think so. But if he does, you know, I'll be one of the first people to call it out. But I'll believe it when I see it.
0: I want you to listen to this clip. We played it earlier, but I think it's worth playing again. Hunter Biden was being interviewed by California Governor Gavin Newsom. Take a listen to this. Oh, he lost it. Okay, never mind. So basically, Gavin Newsom and Hunter Biden. He said to him, oh, hey, you know, maybe you should run. The president, you know, Trump talks about you. You've got a lot of celebrity, like maybe you should run. And then Hunter joked back and said, I'll only run if I can be your vice president, because a vice president residency is a lot nicer. And they chuckled back and forth. And I thought to myself, yeah, they're kind of joking, but they're not. There's always like a grain of truth in every joke. And do I really think Hunter's running for president or vice president? Of course not. Does Gavin Newsom think he could be the next president of the United States and will be the next president of the United States? Probably. Do I think, and I'll ask you, Jesse, because I think if Hunter were to run for office, I think he would have a good shot. I think people would vote for him, crackhead or not. What do you think about the Democrat Party willing to forgive everything from a Totenkopf, Nazi tattoo, crack dens, you know, having sex with your sister-in-law, all the, you name it. And, you know, just saying, you know, let's forgive and forget.
1: Yeah, well, this is the thing, Lydia. I mean, I believe in that same conversation with Governor Newsom, Hunter Biden also had some positive words for Graham Plattner and said that he's never heard Plattner say anything abusive, misogynistic, anti-Semitic or racist or otherwise. And he's a great guy. And we really got to elevate him. And it's like, this is grotesque. This is what the Democrats think is the pathway for success now. Just elevate garbage human beings, the lowest kind of common denominators, not just in our politics, but in our society, right? The kinds of people who do things like tattoo Nazi symbols onto their body or, like you said, you know, sleep with their sister-in-laws and get, you know, get, are subject to federal gun offenses or tax offenses or just become total crackheads. And this is how they think they're going to break through with white males. God forbid they moderate on the issue of like, you know, child sex changes or something like that, or, you know, taking race discrimination out of the federal government. They can't accept any form of moderation on policy whatsoever, any kind of recognition of what they were wrong about, the 80-20 issues that Americans view as common sense that they put Donald Trump into the White House for in the last election. There's no negotiation on those fronts. So the next play in their playbook is simply to elevate gutter human beings and thinking that that is somehow going to endear themselves to white men. I disagree with you, Lydia. I don't think it's going to work. Maybe there are rank and file Democrats who would show up to the ballot box to cast a ballot for Hunter Biden or someone with a rap sheet like his. But independents, centrists, Republicans, moderates who decide elections in swing states in this country, not going to happen.
0: Oh, I agree with that. In the general, they're not going to win, God willing, because exactly, it is the moderates, it's the independents, the swing voter, the people that split the ticket. They're ultimately the ones that decide an election. But when you have like in the Hamawi guy in New Jersey, you know, the guy, he just won.
1: Oh, yeah.
0: In a deep blue Trenton, New Jersey. He won the Democrat nomination there for Congress, and he has direct ties. I mean, he was a character witness for the Blind Sheikh, the 1993 mastermind for the World Trade Center bombing, where five people died. He even traveled with him on the Muslim economy. He was in Bosnia. He operated at some kind of clinic, which turned out to be a front for Al Qaeda. I mean, this is not, I mean, we talk about Plattner and this tattoo. This guy is BFFs with a terrorist, a murderous terrorist, and he's probably going to end up in Congress.
1: Yeah, Adam Hamaway is grotesque. He is an Al Qaeda front group volunteer who lied in court to protect Omar Abdul Rahman, the Blind Sheikh, a jihadist terrorist who inspired the 1993 World Trade Center bombing. And yeah, like you said, Lydia, in November, he will almost certainly be elected to represent New Jersey's 12th congressional district in the United States House of Representatives. And that is because you can trot out, this is what the modern progressive left is built to produce. I mean, this is, Hamaway's an Iraq war veteran turned vocal critic of America and its foreign policy. He's a combat surgeon who went off and volunteered in Gaza. Lord knows who he was cohorting, you know, working with when he was over there. And a man who members of the squad, you know, the Ilhan Omars of the world, were very proud to endorse. And yeah, like you said, he spent this summer of, I believe, 1994 interning for an organization, the 9/11 Commission identified as part of an Al-Qaeda financing network in Bosnia. And he's got a D next to his name. So at the end of the day, Democrats are going to go vote for him. That's really bad. And no arguments for me on that front.
0: All right, Jesse Arm, always love having you on. Thank you so much for joining us. And when we come back, we've got a lot more to discuss. I'm Lydia Serrani at Lydia News, LIDIANEWS. Jesse, thank you so much for joining us.
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0: All right, welcome back to the Jesse Kelly Show. Only a couple of minutes left until I say goodbye. Until next time, I'm Lydia Serrani, filling in for Jesse Kelly. You can follow me on social media at Lydia News, L-I-D-I-A News, like you watch on TV. And you can watch me tomorrow 9 a.m. until noon, co-hosting with Edie Hill. Or you can watch me solo filling in for Carl Higbee at 6 p.m. So that's why it's always good to follow me on social media. I'm all over the place. One of these days I'll have a month. I swear it's like, you just keep plugging away. The media stuff, you just got to keep hustling. You just got to keep working, keep hustling. Cause, you know, hopefully the right position comes along. You know, I've been doing this for a long time and hopefully, you know, I'll get like a steady schedule. That's what I'm looking to do right now. But in the meantime, I'm enjoying it, meeting a lot of people, becoming very versatile and just, you know, telling the truth. That's what like we're trying to do at least myself and a lot of my colleagues. And that's, of course, what Jesse tries to do. Just give facts and let people know what's really going on because people don't really know. They don't know. They see something on social media. There's a complete misinformation. Most people don't even know who the mayor is, who the governor is. They certainly don't know who their city council member is or county executive. They don't know anything. They just walk around like morons. They maybe know who Taylor Swift is. I remember I pitched this story when I was working at Fox 5. I said, let me do a story where it was a Bill de Blasio. He was the mayor of New York City at the time. And I said, let me do a story and ask people and show a picture of like pop stars. It was like Justin Bieber, I remember. I think it might have been Britney Spears, Taylor Swift, Bill de Blasio, and see who they knew. And nobody knew who Bill de Blasio was. And he had been the mayor for quite some time at that point. Nobody knew who Bill de Blasio was. I must have asked like 30 different people. I was showing pictures and I had it all printed out and everything like that. And it was funny, but it was also really sad that that people just walk around oblivious to what's going on. And the fact that Hamawi guy, we were just talking about it with Jesse Arm, who was, you know, great guest, the vice president of external affairs at the Manhattan Institute. And that guy, Adam Hamawi, he is going to most likely be a member of Congress because he is a Democrat and he has direct ties. These aren't allegations. He testified for the blind sheikh, a terrorist who was responsible for the World Trade Center bombing, a convicted murderous terrorist felon. He testified on his behalf as a character witness. He also worked at a clinic in Bosnia, which was an Al-Qaeda front. And he's going to be a member of Congress. So, and that's because, you know why? Because not a lot of people vote in primaries. They don't vote in primaries. So then in those deep blue areas, whoever wins the primary ends up winning the general. That's what ends up happening. I mean, even where I live, my county used to be red, then it became purple. Now it's like hardcore blue. So no one really even, the general is like, we have two Democrats fighting to be the county executive where I live. And so who wins in the primary? Who votes in the primary? People, the base. And who's the base? The hardcore. So that's who's voting. The Democrats are the hardcore lefties. And that's why Mamdani won the primary. That's why he beat Cuomo. I mean, Cuomo, part of the reason why Andrew Cuomo lost to be the mayor is because he's not a likable guy. He's not a good guy. And he's also really ugly. And so people are superficial. I know my friend Lisa laughs when I say that on the radio, but it's true. Cuomo's a really unattractive, ugly guy. And he, he's not a good guy. He's not a nice guy. And Mamdani, he's a Trojan horse. He looks like a nice guy. He wears a nice suit. He's got a nice smile, nice toothy smile. He admitted to using Rogaine to keep his hairline. And people are fooled by him, not realizing that he is destroying the city. He's really systematically destroying this city, the education system, the law enforcement, you name it. I know we're all in an uproar that he didn't march in the Israeli Day Parade because he hates Jews. He hates Jews. He's openly admitted it. His wife hates Jews. They don't care. Nobody cares. Nobody cares. It's like cool now to hate Jews. So this is where we are in the Democrat Party. Hardcore lefties. So that's why Spencer Pratt is not even a true conservative. He's not even a Republican. He's a registered independent. And he fell to third place. And what was he campaigning on? Getting drug addicts off the street and into treatment. Not wasting taxpayer dollars. I mean, just common sense stuff. Not draining reservoirs during high winds and possible wildfires. I mean, this is common stuff. He was against fraud. He doesn't want to waste money. I mean, this is common sense things. And he's not even going to, he didn't even make it. He didn't make it. So, and it had nothing to do. I mean, it's just sad. It's really sad, the state of our politics. And, you know, I'm concerned. I'm concerned about our college kids because they're getting indoctrinated, and parents need to really step up and really become involved in their kids' lives so they aren't susceptible to the brainwashing. Well, it's been a pleasure. My name is Lydia Serrani at Lydia News, LIDIANEWS. Thank you so much for joining us this evening. I look forward to being on with you again, filling in for the great Jesse Kelly. As I always say, trust and remember that God is with you and always, always. Have a great rest of your evening.

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5: President Trump says a peace deal with Iran could be signed soon after he canceled planned military strikes set for tonight. Speaking from the Oval Office this afternoon.
6: The strait will officially open as soon as we sign, which could be soon, very soon, maybe over the weekend in Europe.
5: The signing may involve Vice President J.D. Vance and Iranian officials. The former head of the Securities and Exchange Commission is being nominated by President Trump to become the next permanent director of national intelligence. Jay Clayton is currently the U.S. attorney for the Southern District of New York. In a Thursday Truth Social post, Trump said few people anywhere in the legal community are respected at the level as Jay. He went on to urge the Senate to confirm him quickly. Trump appointed top federal housing official Bill Pulte to serve as acting DNI to replace former director Tulsi Gabbard, who resigned in May. The first match of the World Cup is in the books, with Mexico defeating South Africa 2-0 to open up the tournament in Mexico City. I'm Lisa Carton. There are new details about yesterday's FBI raid of GKN Aerospace in Garden Grove, California. Mark Mayfield reports.
7: Federal prosecutors say the U.S. Environmental Protection Agency and the FBI were looking for documents connected to the storage and handling of toxic chemicals. Thousands of Orange County residents had to leave their homes for days during the Memorial Day weekend after a chemical storage tank started to leak. As it became overheated, officials feared it was close to exploding. Ultimately, a crack in the damaged tank relieved pressure and it did not explode.
5: Democrat Fiona Ma and Republican Gloria Romero will advance in the race for California's next lieutenant governor. Daniel Martin Dale has the latest.
8: Ma, the current state treasurer, has more than 19% of the vote. Romero, a former state senator, has 18% of the vote. She and Steve Hilton, the leading Republican candidate for governor, are unofficially running mates. There are about 90,000 votes separating Ma and Romero. Democratic candidate Josh Friday conceded on Wednesday after finishing in third place.
5: Federal forecasters say El Nino conditions have formed and could bring severe weather events with it. NOAA issued an El Nino advisory today and said it could be one of the strongest El Nino events in history. The conditions could lead to heavy rainfall and scorching temperatures, much like in 2024 when the worldwide average temperature record was broken. And the New York Knicks aren't the only thing that's hot in the Big Apple. The area is now under a heat advisory. Daria Albinger has details.
0: Temperatures across the tri-state area could cross the 90-degree mark today and tomorrow. Factor in the humidity, and it could feel like it's over 100 degrees. So the National Weather Service has issued a heat advisory through Friday evening. Avoid spending time outdoors, especially at the height of the heat this afternoon and tomorrow afternoon, particularly if you have asthma or other respiratory issues. Con Ed says it will have extra crews on standby in case the strain on the grid from everyone running the air conditioning causes outages.
5: And there are cooling places if you don't have AC. And remember, keep the pets inside and cool as well. I'm Lisa Carton.
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21: Our nation is back. Bigger, better, richer, and stronger than ever before. Less than 5 months from now, our country will celebrate an epic milestone in American history. The 250th anniversary of our glorious American independence. This July 4th, we will mark 2.5 centuries of liberty and triumph, progress and freedom in the most incredible and exceptional nation ever to exist on the face of the earth. And You've seen nothing yet. We're going to do better and better and better. This is the golden age of America. Americans built this nation from 13 humble colonies into the pinnacle of human civilization and human freedom, the strongest, wealthiest, most powerful, most successful nation in all of history. Americans ventured out across the daunting and dangerous continent. We carved paths through an unforgiving wilderness, settled a boundless frontier, and tamed the beautiful but very, very dangerous Wild West. From empty marshes and wide open plains, we raised up the world's greatest cities. Together, we mastered the world's mightiest industries and shattered history's monstrous tyrannies. And we liberated millions from the chains of fascism, communism, oppression, and terror.
1: On the boats and on the planes, they're coming to America, never looking back again.
19: Honoring the 250th anniversary of this great nation, the birth of freedom as we know it. And the left, of course, they're going to criticize. That's the point to remember. It doesn't matter what he does, they have to criticize. When you understand the game, it makes you less crazy. I can't believe how many people that I think know should know better. They run businesses, they're successful. They make good life decisions. They hire and fire and market and strategize and invest and borrow and run spreadsheets and all these things, and they'll come to me and they're upset that the left is criticizing. Michael, he's just trying to throw a party for our nation. Yeah. And they're still criticizing him. Yes. How about this? You a sports fan? Mm-hmm. Okay. If your team hasn't won a game all year long, last game of the season, home game, nobody's going, do they still show up and play the game, or do they just call the game? What? Show up and play the game? That's of course. Why? Because that's what you do. They're professional baseball players. Oh, and they still sell Cokes and hamburgers? Yeah. And the announcer still announces? Yeah. And the ump still goes out and calls balls and strikes? Wendy's not overruled by the, yeah. And they still stripe the field? Stripers still stripe? Yeah. And the parking lot, yeah. Why do they do those things? Because that's what they do. Nobody shows up and says, I can't believe they're going to play a baseball game. They ain't got a chance in hell of making the playoffs. How come them to still play a baseball game? You don't question that. Game. Oh. You've got to understand it is all kabuki theater, or you're going to make yourself crazy. But I can't understand. They won't give Trump credit for nothing. Why would they? Why would they give him credit? Because he can't do everything wrong. Do you think they've honestly assessed whether he's done something wrong or not? Do you think they've honestly assessed whether it's good for the country? These are people who told you that Biden was the best president we ever had. Why can't you let this go? Why can't you be smarter than them? Because when you rage over this, you're not any better than them. You're the audience member of a sporting event that is rigged. As long as you understand you're in this for the entertainment, as long as you understand that your diet of sports has reduced because you supplemented with the diet of politics, as long as you understand that you don't go home and watch Fox News in the evening to learn what's going on, but to be enraged, as long as you understand that that is now a part of who and what you are, and that the issue is going to change by day. Sandy Peterson at one point wrote down the top issue in the country every day for the year. And you go back and read it and you go, wait a second. That was the biggest thing in the country for a minute. And literally nobody, they never found Nancy Guthrie or the person who killed her, to my knowledge, or whatever happened to her. And it amazed me. Hey, what do you think about Nancy Guthrie? Not a damn thing. But it's not important to me. But Michael, she's a human. I can point to you. There's 100 other people missing or more that you don't care about. You were told to care and you did. I don't follow those rules. But just for kicks, it's fun sometimes to point out how ridiculous they are. So we're told that Trump is dishonoring the office because we're going to have these, you know, we're going to have UFC fight. We're going to have his concert. First of all, Joe Biden had a topless trannies event on the lawn of the White House. Yeah, chicks with, yeah, exactly. Goobs with boobs. Yeah, he did that. He did that, and there is footage of it. It is undeniable. There were certain magazines who were celebrating. This is a great idea. This is wonderful. Look at this. We finally arrived. Yes. Okay. Well, the match, the UFC, that's ridiculous. That's dishonoring. Do you understand that pugilism is as American as apple pie? Teddy Roosevelt staged boxing matches inside the White House. Not only did he stage them, he himself fought in them. He was completely blinded in one of his eyes because he had a detached retina. And back then, you didn't have Jeff Whitsitt who could just replace your retina. Our founding fathers dueled with pistols. You should know which one of them died doing so. We were once a proper nation that carried Bibles and guns, didn't tolerate nonsense, didn't allow people to spit on the cops, didn't allow people to break into our country. Those were the good old days, Michael. Why can't they be the same good old days today? Well, everybody'd be upset. Again, why do you care? Because you don't want them to criticize. Let's be honest. Most people don't want to be criticized. It's the not wanting to be criticized that is the decline of this country, the being nice. I'll tell you something. 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

Cruise data breach. Now, process this for a moment. Your immediate reaction is, those bastards, they're always hacking into our computers and stealing our information. The whole world is a bunch of scammers trying to take our money. And frankly, we could stop it. If we made it something we really cared about, if we can bomb Iran into the Stone Ages, we can make the scammers stop. And your grandma won't be called in the middle of the night by someone telling her that her grandson, whose name they have, is going to be brought up on murder charges tonight because he had too much to drink, smashed into a woman who was pregnant, and the baby died. And she's panicked, and she gives him her credit card to get him out tonight. Yeah. We could stop it. So your immediate reaction naturally goes to credit card fraud. Hackers. And it's a Pakistani hacker. Okay? But stop for a moment and see the humor in this. It's a Carnival cruise line. And I'm just imagining when the Pakistani hackers realize that they've hacked into Carnival cruise lines and they're getting people's bank accounts and they're going, oh, this thing's already maxed out. This car was already stolen to start with. What are these people spending $1,500 a month on a slingshot? Iqbal, what is slingshot? Can you imagine the moment that they realize they've been duped? Joke's on you. There's no money left on that credit card. It was Carnival. Wrong airline to hack. What do you have? IRS call what? Is that true? Is it a real call? Legit? Okay, Ramon says, this better not be some joke. Ramon said he got...

0: Got a call from the IRS and he recorded it.
1: Okay, so just verify me, how many properties do you have?
2: I have seven.
1: Seven. Well, how many bank accounts do you have?
2: Four.
1: Four bank accounts,
2: mm-hmm.
1: right?
2: Mm-hmm.
1: Okay, name them.
2: Wells Fargo is my wife and I'm Bank of America. We have separate accounts.
1: And what is the balance of your saving account and your checking account?
2: Savings is $7.58.
1: And your checking account?
2: My checking account is $65.42.
1: And that Wells Fargo?
2: That's my wife's account. All right, savings account?
1: Yeah. First, let me know the balance of savings.
2: All right, in savings, now this is my wife's account. It's $252,520.
1: Okay, and in your checking account?
2: In her checking account, let me click over there. $101,525. Hold on. I'm sorry, Officer Michael. My wife, who I told you was Indian, those are rupees. That dollar amount is not dollar, but that money amount's rupees. So, let me just convert that. $101,525 is... I didn't know if he wanted it in dollars or rupees. That's what she has it in. It's $1,431. And then in her savings account is $3,500. I'm sorry.
1: Verify me your number of vehicles do you have?
2: Vehicles we have in our name because we bought our parents some vehicles. My dad is my dad's a big car guy. So we bought him the car from Knight Rider. Yeah, it can't.
1: Okay, how many do you have?
2: Has a red light bounces. Six.
1: Do you want all these things to be protect? Or
2: yeah.
1: You just want us to seize and freeze all your this accounts plus your property
2: not
1: and your
2: all.
1: Vehicle for
2: no,
1: 9 years?
2: No, sir, not at all.
1: Okay. Hold on, I need to talk to my high authority.
2: Okay, you want me to just wait? Okay.
1: Thank you for holding the line.
2: Of course.
1: Your call has been transferred to case in charge, Officer Nelson.
2: Officer
1: Nelson. May I have your first name and the last name?
2: Yeah, my first name is Ramon, with an E at the end.
1: Okay. How many properties do you have under your name?
2: Properties?
1: Yes.
2: Seven. I have a barbecue place, a small business owner. It's called the Republic Barbecue. We serve barbecue. And that's probably why my social got dinged, because I was opening up a business. We just opened. We're open Tuesday through Sunday, 11:30 a.m. till 9 p.m., except on Sunday we're open from 11:30 to 3. And when all this is said and done, I'd like you and Officer Michael to come and have some barbecue. It's pretty good. It's Texas style. But we have that, and it's right next to a country club. Tracy Bird's playing March 22nd. So if y'all want to come see that, or Mark Chestnut on March 30th, y'all are my guests.
0: How was that the point he figured it out? By the way, Ramon does not have an E on the N. That was Ramon thinking he's funny. Ramon is R-A-M-O-N. And I know what you're thinking. Well, I need a silent E on the N to make the vowel before the consonant preceding it long. You do, if you're coming from a whole different tradition. This is not that tradition. And so, well, you're not Spaniards. And if I hear that again, that's my favorite. Some dude named Pedro Gonzalez from Mexico got all the Indian traits, the dark hair, the dark skin, dark eyes, and 5'7". Yeah, we're from Spain. No, you're not from Spain. Yeah, my people are Spanish. My mother would refer to Hispanics as Spanish. He was a Spanish fella. Yeah, he was a Spanish fella. I'm 55, and I think about how I look at the world differently than when I was much younger. And most everybody I know is the same. And it's not just that we got older and wiser. 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America's spending unsustainable. It took 200 years to rack up $1 trillion in debt. 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
6: The Trump administration is yanking funding from the Los Angeles Homeless Services Authority after a scathing review. Here's Sharon Reardon.
7: It found they couldn't account for nearly $37 million of $51 million in taxpayer dollars. A new fraud task force led by Vice President J.D. Vance working with HUD uncovered the failures of the money funneled to LASA for homeless providers. Only about $14 million could be accounted for. HUD Secretary Scott Turner put out a statement blasting LASA's record of fraud, failure, and flagrant mismanagement.
6: Waymo launching a new subscription tier called Waymo Premier, pursuing an aggressive expansion plan. The service will cost $30 a month. It targets avid users in some of the most popular markets like San Francisco and Los Angeles. And federal forecasters say El Nino conditions have formed and could bring severe weather events with it. NOAA issued an El Nino advisory on Thursday. That's the latest. I'm Mark Mayfield.
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0: past. But my city was it gone. Was February 17th of 2021. Our career highlight was doing the Christmas Eve show that year. As you know, that was his. He didn't have children, and he looked forward to that show. And it was a huge honor his team gave us to let us do that. It also kept Clay and Buck from being set up for failure because, you know, they didn't ask to replace Rush. And they tried to be very delicate about it and very respectful about it. And it's not an easy thing to do. That's a tough, you know, it's always tough to come in after a legend like that, whoever that is. But there's a story that I don't know if I've ever told before. I thought today would be a good 3 years ago. A little town in Colorado was absolutely swarmed. Now, if you're a Rush Limbaugh fan, you already know what I'm going to say. If you're not, it's part of the legend that I think deserves to be told. So play along if you know already. And if you don't, you're going to learn something about Rush. I think remembering is honoring. About 35,000 people poured into Fort Collins, Colorado, for what came to be known as Rush Stock 93. All because of a bake sale. You heard that right. A bake sale. The man behind it was named Dan Kay. He was 24 years old. He had been working at a flea market, and his problem was he wanted a subscription to Rush Limbaugh's newsletter. But at $29.95, his wife was not having it. So he did what any resourceful fan would do. He called into Rush's show and complained. And Rush, never one to miss a moment, jokingly told him to do what? What do we always say? Hold a bake sale. Raise the money yourself. So Dan took it literally. And he actually did it. Resourceful fella. Somehow, what started as a gag turned into a massive gathering that drew tens of thousands of Limbaugh loyalists to Northern Colorado. The crowd was full of fans of our fearless leader, El Rushbo. Nobody could have predicted that a $29.95 newsletter subscription and a wife saying, you can't, and of course a call into Rush Limbaugh show, would turn into one of the biggest moments of 1993. Let's listen to Rush Limbaugh from his television show talking about that event.
1: It's an all bake sale show tonight, folks. We got some footage from the bake sale. We have some footage the way the media has covered the event and some comments, but it really was a great time. There's a lot of national curiosity about it. And I want to say right up front, by the way, the press did a very good and fair job covering this. We got 3 minutes on CNN, 2.5 minutes on NBC and CBS. Well, on their late night news, with 22-minute show to get 2.5 or 3 minutes of it, it's good. Most packages are 90 seconds. And the only thing that was, I think, not properly reported was the size of the crowd. And we'll talk about that as the program goes. Here's just some shots to show you. This is the Old Town Square in Fort Collins, Colorado. These two little dots you see here are the stage. We have a shot coming up tonight of me speaking, and you'll see people after people after people. It's nothing but wall-to-wall people for as far as you can see, and it's only this section. I'll point it out to you as this right here. It's an awesome, awesome shot. You'll see the perspective of the crowd very well. This is Dan of Dan's Bake Sale, the guy I'm pointing to. And we have a little bit of him. These are mounted cops. These guys got me to that stage. Can we go back to this monitor here? Let me show you something. If you can get a close-up here, let me grab my rainforest pointer. I don't often use this, but I want to show you something. Well, I used to use this pointer a lot. And people said, hey, you're distracting us with the pointer. You're the show, not the pointer. Use your finger. And just a little change of pace. Now, can we get a close-up here, Chet? Come on in. These two things here are the stage. I was hidden out in this building here. This is where I was, ladies and gentlemen, so as to protect me from the throng, from the mob. And I had to get from here to here and still be alive so I could make a speech. And we did it with these guys on horseback. These guys, this is not a shot of that, but I was sandwiched in between them with a wall of cops, and everybody was very cooperative, and that's how we got it done.
0: You know, his flair for showmanship, the tongue firmly planted in cheek, as he would say. You know, Trump does this. If you love Rush, you take what he's saying literally. If you hate Rush, everything he says simply affirms what you already knew. He's a blowhard, blustering, self-important, narcissistic fool. So he's really serving everyone in the process. Everyone. He's doing everyone a favor. He's doing his enemies a favor. He's giving them a focus to be angry about. And that becomes, in and of itself, that becomes an activity. That becomes a thing that they do that fills their time. You've seen this you saw it with Donald Trump. You've seen it with anyone who becomes a focal point for MAGA or the Tea Party or Christians or Americana. You see how the more people love you for what the left hates, the more they have to hate you. And the incredible thing about Rush, I mean, I'm trying to think, you know, we've had people who, now we have a term for this now, trolling, right? Which is where you do things for the sole purpose of upsetting the other side. And we had people who did that to some extent. But long before Trump, Rush was doing this. And he was reveling in it. He was enjoying it so much. And there's something fantastic about that. And today, it's not as noteworthy. But nobody was doing that back then. Nobody was engaging in what we would now call trolling in a way that your supporters could cheer for it, and you're making your in it. You're just giving them more to be angry about than Rush did. There's more to this. There's much more to this community.
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0: In another exciting hour of our tribute to Rush Limbaugh. Every day we'd like to think it's a tribute to Rush Limbaugh. Our show is a tribute to Rush Limbaugh. We wouldn't be here if Rush Limbaugh hadn't saved the AM dial, so everything we do is a tribute to him. 33 years ago, a small town in Colorado, Fort Collins, Colorado, became known as Rushstock. 93, when 35,000 people poured in for a bake sale. A 24-year-old by the name of Dan Kay, who was working at a flea market, called into Rush's show. He wanted a subscription to Rush Limbaugh's newsletter, but his wife told him, "We don't have $29.95 per month to pay for it." And I guess that was the per month. Was it per month? Was that for a year? Maybe that was for a year. Okay. And his wife said, no, we don't have that kind of money. That's real money, and we don't make that. So I think he probably thought Rush would say, well, here, I'll send it to you free. And he said, have a bake sale. So the guy did, and Rush showed up. Rush then showed a video package. This is on his TV show of that day when Rush shows up.
1: Let's just put this whole thing in perspective. We've got a package, an overview package. It'll start out with lines of traffic trying to get into Fort Collins, aerial shots of the crowd, some stuff from the bake sale randomly put together. This is a good two-minute overview, so let's get started with this. Take a look.
13: Two, three, standing down. Rush Limbaugh's fan. Two acquisition. Limbaugh's addition. We'll make some money. It rages honey. We're baking cookies.
14: Thank you. Thank you.
1: At EIB 1, I'm pulling in.
15: How are you doing there, Brad?
16: I'm fine.
15: Nice to see you.
17: Once again, I present to you, Rush Limbaugh.
1: It look like what you and I believe in is a minority, but it isn't. We are the majority of thinkers in the country.
0: It's hard to estimate crowd sizes. They say 35,000 people. And of course, that became a big deal in Trump's first. Remember the pea hat, the female anatomy hat? I'm not going to say the word. I don't use that word. I also don't use the C word. I don't like the word, if I'm being completely honest. I will refer to the P word if somebody is being a sissy, a baby. Like, come on, like, you're getting your feelings hurt over that. You're such a, but I'll usually just say a wussy with a W instead. But anyway, that became a big issue. I've always thought crowd sizes were overrated. But anyway, Rush talked about how they came up with an unofficial number for how many people were there. It's a lot. How about this? It's a whole lot.
1: Chip, Chet. I do that all the time. We've got, our director's name is Chet. One day I called him Chip, and so we all call him Chip or Chet. Now, Chet, put an aerial view up here. Anyone will do as I talk about the crowd size. The official estimate that was reported first from Associated Press was 20,000 or more. So it was at least 20,000. Then the figure was upped to 35,000. NBC on Saturday night said 25,000, 35,000, 45,000 or more. And today, on Monday, we got our official estimate from police officers and sheriff's departments on the scene. They're saying anywhere from 35 to 75,000. Here's why it's tough to count. In the first place, nobody really knows what the capacity of that Old Town Square is. This is the first time anything like this has ever happened. But we've got some good indications. In the first place, they have a football stadium there that seats about 50, 60,000 people. It's Colorado State. It may be more than that. The parking lot there, it can handle 30,000 cars. That parking lot was full. And you know that more than one person came in each car. We also had 25,000 copies of the Limbaugh letter that we gave away. We did not give anybody more than one, and we didn't give everybody one. So there are at least 25,000 there. We figure that at least three times that many came by that didn't get. We figure we gave one away to one of every three people there. An 8-hour event. And it's any one time, it may very well be that in that square area, 20 to 30,000 people is the max you can get in there. But this was an eight-hour event, and people were coming and going all day long. They came by bus, they came by train, they came by car, they came by camel caravan, they take the Hoof Express. They walked in, they came from the United Kingdom, they came from Guam, they came from Angola. Bo Snerdly ran into some people from Angola. They were, I mean, from all over the world. And there was a 25-mile traffic jam on I-25 trying to get in, which we have footage we'll show you. There was a 7-mile bus caravan to get in. Now, that doesn't happen with a crowd of 20,000 people. Now, I'm not quibbling about the crowd. I'm not trying to make a big deal about numbers, but I am interested in the truth. We are in relentless pursuit of the truth here.
0: To no one's surprise, the crowd, unlike those at Democrat events, was very well behaved.
1: Now, this is another thing, too. Most events, like a three-hour rock concert, a baseball game or something, and the crowd comes, they expect a 30-minute or three-hour show, and they get what they want or not get what they want, but they leave. 8 hours, and there was no show here. It was just a bunch of great people, happy, content, prosperous people, people on their way to prosperity, people who have the same values, the same goals, the same objectives, and they just wanted to get together with one another, and they did, and that was what sustained them. It was just a giant neighborhood that was generated by my radio and television shows. It was just a sight to behold. And so the crowd, I think, was significantly larger than what has been reported, and it was the most well-behaved crowd of its size. It was an amazing thing. Cops all said that they've never seen a more peaceful group than this. Everybody in the city was surprised, because normally what they get in there is crowds that cause trouble and make a mess out of things, and this group didn't do that.
0: Now, that is an important point. It's qualitative, not quantitative. The size of the crowd is irrelevant, in my opinion. It's the type of people who were there. You get a lot of people to show up for an Antifa event or a P-Hat event or Black Lives Matter. If you were a business, you wouldn't want them as customers. That is why talk radio as a format has become the most profitable, most coveted format. It's not because of me or Clay and Buck or Sean or Glenn or Jesse Kelly or any of these other folks. It is because you are the customer that every business wants. You're a pleasure to do business with. This is the basis of the economic model of talk radio. That's why talk radio stations are booming. Not because of us, but because of you. And that's the truth. 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And you are the coveted customer of every person who is sponsoring my show and everyone else on this network. 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
20: At least one person is dead in Iowa. A severe storm slammed the Midwest tonight. A man in Des Moines was killed after being struck by a falling tree on Wednesday. Meanwhile, millions are under the threat of severe weather after NOAA's Storm Prediction Center upgraded the severe weather risk over Chicago and other parts of the Midwest. President Trump says a peace deal with Iran could be signed soon after he canceled planned military strikes set for tonight. Speaking from the Oval Office on Thursday afternoon, Trump said an official signing ceremony could take place this weekend, possibly in Europe, involving Vice President J.D. Vance and Iranian officials. The first day of the 2026 World Cup is in the books. Mexico defeated South Africa 2-0 to open the tournament in Mexico City. Later, South Korea took down Czechia 2-1 in Guadalajara. The U.S. team kicks off on Friday for its opener against Paraguay in Los Angeles. I'm Tammy Trujillo. Even more flesh-eating flies have now been detected in Texas.
21: USDA has confirmed 7 new world screwworm cases here in the United States.
20: President Trump's Agriculture Secretary Brooke Rollins toured the ranch that is ground zero for the new world screwworm threat. The fly lays its eggs in open wounds and, if left untreated in livestock, causes death in days. This is the first outbreak since the 1970s. A baby teething toy sold on Amazon is under recall after reports of children choking on it. The Consumer Product Safety Commission says the leaky pull-string teething toys violate federal toy rules. The agency warns the silicone strings can reach the back of a child's throat and get stuck. China-based Chilantech has received several reports of breathing distress and choking. CPSC says parents should take the toy away from their children and ask the company for a free replacement. Waymo's launching a new subscription tier called Waymo Premier as it pursues an aggressive expansion plan. That story from Wendy Swanson.
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20: A Lego theft spree stretching from Texas into Oklahoma ended with a 45-year prison sentence this week. Tarrant County records show 28-year-old Winston Love was convicted of organized retail theft with a deadly weapon. Police say the 50-day run last fall included over 200 Lego sets. Some collector Lego sets retail roughly for $650 to $850 new. During the crime spree, Love was also accused of taking about a dozen coffee makers, several vacuum cleaners, and multiple PlayStation controllers. I'm Tammy Trujillo.
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5: Our nation is back. Bigger, better, richer, and stronger than ever before. Less than 5 months from now, our country will celebrate an epic milestone in American history. The 250th anniversary of our glorious American independence. This July 4th, we will mark 2.5 centuries of liberty and triumph, progress and freedom in the most incredible and exceptional nation ever to exist on the face of the earth. And you've seen nothing yet. We're going to do better and better and better. This is the golden age of America. Americans built this nation from 13 humble colonies into the pinnacle of human civilization and human freedom.
0: James Tallarico came out and opposed voter ID laws. And he did so because he said Texans don't have driver's licenses. This is a subject I happen to know a fair amount about, because the law went into effect in 2014, and the first Secretary of State who implemented the law happened to be my wife, and that's why she traveled all 254 counties to speak in every black church that would have her, every Spanish language church that would have her, every white conservative church that would have her, every high school, every college. You name it. It was a whirlwind of explaining that there are seven forms of identification that are permissible to be used to vote. And if you do not have one of those, then it is absolutely free to you. The state will pay for it, for you to go to the nearest DPS station, and they will make you an identification. Now, you might say, well, it just feels unfair to poor people what don't have no identification. Before you allow yourself to believe that, I want you to consider this. Don't we want poor people to have welfare if anybody's going to have welfare? Do you know that you have to have ID to have welfare, to get welfare? Do you know why? Because otherwise we'd run out of welfare. If you go to get the government cheese and you show up and go, hey, I need some government cheese. We need ID. I don't have none. Give me some anyway. Okay, well, here's some. 5 minutes later, you'd be like, more government cheese, please. No, you were here. No, you got to give me more. There'll be no way to stop it, right? You run out of government cheese in 5 minutes. So you have to have ID. If you don't have ID, they'll take you and get you ID so you can get your welfare. If you don't have ID, you can't get your welfare. You can't live in Section 8 housing. You can't get your government cheese. You can't go to school. You can't ride the bus. You can't do anything. You are as off the grid as it gets. Well, nobody ever said, hey, wait a second. Why are we requiring identification to get welfare? Why are we requiring identification to get a monthly check to live in Section 8 housing, to get your government cheese? Because everybody understands that it's the absolute best. You got to give the Democrats credit. They've got us arguing over whether the sky is blue. They have got us arguing over the most ridiculous. It's so absurd and so blatantly obvious. Well, how come we had to have ID? How could you function without it? How would it not be the case that people would just vote 10 times? It's almost as if that's what they want, right? So, Tallarico says he's against voter ID. You know, leaving aside his creepy sexual stuff, whether he did or didn't from sixth grade to ninth grade, the fact that his church that he's so proud of has transgender books and graphic books in there. The fact that they scream out when the Apostle Paul is mentioned, they scream out villain at the church. It's a freak show. It's not a church. It's a perversion of a church. It's a weird freak show. Leaving all that aside, this really matters because we're talking about an individual who does not share your values, you wonder, why couldn't we close the border? Everybody said we got to close the border. Even the Democrats would say, oh, yeah, we're for closing the border. We're all for closing the border. Got to have a closed border. But only if we can get comprehensive immigration reform. You make things so complicated that they can't be done. This is like an adult taunting a kid, right? Goofing around. Yeah, we'll do immigration reform. We'll fix the border. Yeah. I mean, I don't know. And then the other thing you do, you make it so complicated it can't be done. Because if it's so complicated it can't be done, then we'd love to. We'd love to. It's going to Mars. You just can't do it. Yeah, it can. Trump proved it. That's it. Close the border. Boop. We don't even talk about it anymore. So Tallarico has talked about voter ID is racist. Because these poor, dumb black people, I will be so glad when black people stop letting white liberal politicians treat them like imbeciles, because they do. They do. It's insulting. It's terrible. Nobody, you know what it leads people to do? Think that black people aren't smart. Think that black people are not capable, because that's how the Democrats talk about them, and nobody argues otherwise. We made this bit 8 years ago about black people voting. 8 years ago. It's just as accurate, if not more, today.
6: 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Now imagine you are black. 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Today is National Teach a Black Person How to Vote Day. 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
9: Hey there, I'm Jason Alexander, and this is my dear friend Peter Tilden.
10: Hey Jay, by the way, the script says best friend.
9: Yes, it does, Peter. Anyway, Peter and I met over 25 years ago and became really good friends.
10: Best friends.
9: Mm-hmm, because we had two things in common. Number one, we like to argue about everything, driving, food, music.
10: No, we don't. And number two, when things annoy us or they perplex us or just don't seem to make any sense, whether it's something in the news or in our personal lives, we go, really, no, really.
9: And then we have to find answers.
10: So we created a podcast called Really, No, Really. It's about finding the answers to all the things that make us go, really, no, really. Jerry Seinfeld wondered why they refused to make the stall door go all the way to the floor in a public bathroom, but he didn't get an answer. We did, by reaching out to an expert.
9: And talking dogs, really? No, really? We spoke to the pet parent of a dog who's become a social media star to find out if pressing buttons on a soundboard with a paw or a nose is truly communicating or they're just showing off.
10: Competitive eaters, they don't chew during competitions. How about that?
9: Really? No, really?
10: That's what we heard. So we spoke to some of the biggest champions of the hot dog eats hot dog world of competitive eating to get the answer. And those are just...
11: Let's call this segment Telling the Truth, an old-fashioned telling the truth, saying things that are not normally said. I really enjoy being around old people. I go visit my dad at the old folks' home all the time. And one of the things I like is that old people, if you ask them a question, they'll tell you the truth. Hey, do I look fat in this? You really do. Hey, what do you think of Miss Johnson? She talks too much. She's always trying to impress people. If she wasn't worried about that, maybe people would like her more. Wow. Okay, I like it. A fellow named John David Klein worked at Channel 5 News back in the 80s. He sat down with the owner of a local candy store, and he asked the man how he liked owning a candy store. And the old man answered rather honestly what it was like to deal with the general public. And you might think, well, that old grump, you never owned a store. You never had to deal with the general public because you'd understand some of what he says.
12: But let's go back to the old-fashioned candy store. Cheech Vanieri has run his store since he retired as a longshoreman 10 years ago.
13: What's the nicest thing about owning a place like that?
14: It's a headache.
13: What?
14: It's a headache.
13: No, I said, what's the nicest thing about
14: it? Nothing nice about it.
13: What about all this, you know, the wonderfulness of meeting the neighbors and being this sort of, part of the community?
14: It's all bull. It's all bull.

0: headaches. There, people come in, they're crazy when they come in. They don't know it. They're not awake in the morning.
1: Yeah.
0: They come in and they don't know what they're doing in the morning.
1: And so what do?
0: They come in, they leave you a $10 bill, they walk out, you have to call them back. They don't know what they're doing. They're half asleep in the morning, yeah.
1: So this is not a terrific life, running a candy store?
0: No. Once you buy it.
2: So if you're thinking of buying that candy store when you retire, Cheech says Miami Beach is better. And I'm John David Klein, Channel 5 News.
3: Now, mind you, if your immediate reaction, as most people do, is to say, yeah, things have gotten really bad. This was in the early 80s. Dealing with people in and of itself, it's a real challenge. And when you're a retail establishment, you don't get to choose who comes in. Every time I see one of these videos of some thug or some big fat woman who goes into a fast food store, fast food restaurant, and they forget her ketchup, or she orders the supersized number 5, and they're out of fries, and she loses her mind at them and begins throwing things and tearing the place up, and you think to yourself, why would I want to do that? And then it crosses your mind that we're really lucky that there are people who want to do that, because you wouldn't want to do it. And I can assure you, I don't want to do it. And then you notice how many industries now are dominated by first-generation immigrants. And a lot of people will say, yeah, that's good. You don't need to make excuses. There's money available, a small business association loan, if you want to get into that. You want to get in the convenience business? You want to get in the convenience store business? The highest rate of armed robbery, you want to get into that? You want to staff that thing 24 hours a day? Are you willing to get into the hot sheet motel business and live in the back? And 24 hours a day, when the ding-ding comes, you get up while you're asleep. You get up, walk to the front. You don't know what you're going to see. And there's a couple ready to pay you whatever for an hour. And you take their money and give them their key and hope they don't go in there and burn the place down. Hope they're not using meth in there. These are very unpleasant truths. I told you this segment is the unpleasant truth segment. Part 2. Adam Carolla posted a video of a woman with advice for other young women looking for a husband. She says, and I love this, don't marry a rich man. Marry a man can fix things. Well, I'd love to say I'm glad my wife made this decision, but I can't fix anything. I got to hire somebody to fix most everything. And people will send me emails like I'm a bad person now. You wouldn't have known that if I didn't tell you that. I'm giving credit to guys who can fix things. Here's what was said.
4: Forget marrying rich. Marry the man who can fix the garbage disposal at 10 p.m. on a Tuesday night. That's generational wealth in this economy. Because nothing will humble you faster than realizing that people will charge you $500 just to show up. They don't even fix the issue. They'll stand there with their little clipboard like, yep, that's going to be expensive. Meanwhile, a handy husband hears a weird noise at night and activates like a sleeper agent. You don't even have to explain the issue. They'll just hear a noise and go, yep, that's the motor. A man who knows how to solve problems? Priceless. Marry the man who looks at your Pinterest board and says, yeah, I can build that. Nothing hotter than a man who knows his way around the hardware store. People are stopping him and asking him for project advice. That's why I laugh when people say marry for money. No, marry somebody who refuses to pay somebody else for labor. Because in this economy, the sexiest thing that a man can say is, don't worry, I got it.
3: It's interesting, isn't it? Because there are two types of men on each extreme. There's a... Was it Thurston Howell? Lovey. Oh, Lovey. Thurston couldn't do anything. And then you've got the guy who can do everything. And maybe he messes some stuff up, but he is unafraid. If you got a guy who can fix things and does fix things and keeps the house rolling so that anything's broken, he gets up, even if he doesn't want to fool with it at that time, and gets his hands dirty to fix it. That's the kind of thing we should be grateful for. And since we're on the subject, fellas, if you got a woman can cook, I hope you are expressing your gratitude to her for that. Because I will tell you, she is worth her weight in rubies. My wife hadn't cooked a lot when she came to this country, but she knew food was important to me. She knew my grandmother was the gold standard. So she got right up under my grandmother's armpit and my grandmother's little trailer. My grandmother couldn't even pronounce her name. Her name is Nandita, or Nandita, as most white people would say. N-A-N-D-I-T-A. My grandmother called her Donita because she couldn't pronounce it correctly. But she was so flattered that some woman wanted to learn how to do what she does. And my wife would say, can you give me the recipe for that hot water cornbread? She'd say, Donita, I don't have no recipe. I just do it. So my wife said, well, let's do it together. And she made notes. And now I have recipes on everything my grandmother did because she never wrote anything down. Lord knows. It was a pinch of this and a dash of that. Like Julia Child. I would love to see a chart of the number of people who now invest in gold and silver. First time investors. And see what that looks like over the last 20 years. Because 20 years ago, I knew very few people who did. Now, including myself, a lot of people. 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
6: A lawmaker in Central California wants to honor traditional families. Here's Jason Campadonia.
7: I don't care what people do in their personal bedrooms.
8: Fresno County Supervisor Gary Bredefield says the nuclear family resolution goes before the board next week. He says bringing up the resolution during Pride Month was on purpose.
7: Well, I don't think there should be a Pride Month. There's Veterans Day. We celebrate one day for veterans.
8: Bredefield says it's got nothing to do with who sleeps with who, but it's about traditional values.
7: We honor mothers and fathers and the important role that both provide.
8: Several LGBTQ groups are now protesting the resolution, saying it's discriminating against non-traditional families.
6: And federal forecasters say El Nino conditions have formed and could bring severe weather events. NOAA issued an El Nino advisory Thursday, saying it could be one of the strongest El Nino events in history. That's the latest. I'm Mark Mayfield.
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0: It was on Jay Shetty's show, S-H-E-T-T-Y. It popped up. I never know why. The algorithm said it was something I would be interested in, and I was. And it's of a woman named Dr. Vonda Wright, and they talked about how lifestyle can rejuvenate your aging cells. A lot of people are looking for the fountain of youth. Always have been, El Dorado or wherever else it is. Here was the quote that got my attention.
1: Our pluripotent stem cells, which we have not only from our bone marrow, but in every cell, are actually less young. That being said, lifestyle can rejuvenate those. And we've done our own, we've done this part of my research, having done those studies.
0: Let's play that again. I am very mindful that our medium is audio only. And if you do what I do, which is glance out the window while I'm playing something or look in the rearview mirror or look down to see if the air conditioning's on in your truck or your SUV, you don't hear exactly what was said. And I know this because people will say, hey, you said that. And I said nothing of the sort. But because they've missed context, then I've said exactly the opposite often. But anyway, so I want you to listen carefully to this because I think this is, if true, it's important to our lives and it's a launching point for a conversation. Go ahead.
1: Our pluripotent stem cells, which we have not only from our bone marrow, but in every cell, are actually less young. That being said, lifestyle can rejuvenate those. And we've done our own, we've done this part of my research, having done those studies.
0: And then they went through a 5-point health initiative. And I like things, I like lists. I like things numbered. I like them simple. I read a lot about health and wellness. And some people don't. Some people see that as silly. And that's fine. It's fine. I'm not asking you to buy in. But I like to share things I learn. And I like to challenge myself. Some of it's bunk. I get that. Some of it's paid for. I get that. But here were the 5 tenets of aging and health, and I'm sharing them with you now. Number 1, walking is not just exercise. It's literally medicine for your brain. Forget calories. When you walk, you're doing something far more interesting. You're changing how your brain works. Movement pumps blood to your brain, keeps it healthy, and actually helps protect your thinking and memory as you get older. How you move really does shape how you think. That was the point of the five that got my attention. Because almost everybody can walk, even if it's slow. And you will find that if you go for a walk after dinner, if you live in a safe neighborhood, you live out in the country, even if you just walk from your house up to the road and back, what a difference that makes. And they're showing through studies, it's not just a question of burning a few calories. It is firing up your engine and hitting the gas pedal, revving it for a little. Rum, rum, rum, rum. It turns out that that's a good thing for your brain, that evening walk. Not a jog. Nobody's going to ask you to jog. That's more of a commitment. Just literally put on your house slippers and stroll outside and go for a 10, 20, 30-minute walk. It's a great time. Meet your friend next door. Gossip. Doesn't matter. Get that brain moving. Number 2, your muscles are basically a longevity organ you have been ignoring. Most of us only think about muscle when we want to look good, but here's what's wild. Muscle tissue works metabolically, just like your heart or liver, Ramon. It helps keep your blood sugar stable, Ramon. Supports your bones, keeps you moving freely, and literally changes how your body ages. That's why once you hit 35, getting outside to walk and doing some strength training is not vanity, it's maintenance. Yeah, I give you a long what? I didn't say it would give you a long organ, did I? Literally changes. Oh, my goodness. Well, in any case, one thing I learned is that if you will strengthen your body, just some basic weights, doesn't have to be big weights, and you will convert some fat to muscle. I'm not talking about showing off and, you know, I'm not asking you to be Schwarzenegger. That muscle will burn more calories. That is your metabolic rate. It will metabolize what you eat, which means a person with, they don't look any different, but one has tone and the other one doesn't. The person with tone has more muscles. I'm not talking about big, bulky muscles. That's, nobody's asking you to do that. That person's body will take the same amount of calories as the guy beside him and burn through those faster and more thoroughly. We are at a point in time in the life cycle of our planet, of our people, of our civilization, of humanity, where we have more food than we need. Most of history was trying to find a way to meet our food needs. We got so good at it that we have way more food than we need, way more available, way more accessible, that lasts way longer, that is way cheaper relative to our wages. Nuh-uh, Michael, it's expensive. It's not so expensive that you don't buy too much of it. We'd like it to be less expensive, but by historical standards, maybe you've not studied. People were, part of why people were lean, now they're putting different things in our food, it's true, was they didn't have the money. They didn't have the money to eat like we do. Many people can eat more food than their body can handle, which means they pack it on as fat, because relatively speaking, it is cheap. If you will do some basic strength training, low weights, not even high rep, you don't even have to break a sweat. You can start very easily, and you don't have to do much. Building strength is building health. There are a lot of old wives' tales, a lot of things that people are holding on to. Oh, that's vanity. No. It's much more important to you than going for a jog, which was the old notion of how you were going to get in.
2: We're going to be changing the name of the Gulf of Mexico to the Gulf of
3: Mr. Michael Berry,
2: which has a beautiful ring.
0: I have watched people who were riding high, who ran businesses, owned businesses, were doing well financially, get hit by the IRS, and it devastated them. 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

0: We're to number three in our list. And number one was walking is not just exercise. It is literally medicine for your brain. Number two, your muscles are basically a longevity organ. Oh, I see where you got that. That you have been ignoring. Build your muscles. Don't have to do bodybuilding. You never worked out before. That's okay. Just lift small amounts of weight a few times. It'll get easier and easier. Number three, belly fat is a message, not just a measurement. It's easy to treat belly fat as a cosmetic problem, but it's actually your body signaling something deeper. Things like chronic inflammation, prolonged stress, muscle loss. Here's the thing. Your body doesn't change because you guilt it into changing. It changes when you create the conditions where it actually feels safe enough to let go. It is hoarding that fat. Burn that visceral fat. And they're increasingly coming to the conclusion that what we used to refer to as a dad bod beer belly is not a beer belly. Well, it is in a sense in that way. It is inflammation of your liver. And that's going to lead to chronic liver disease sooner rather than later. And that's going to cause you all sorts of problems because the liver is what detoxifies your blood. When the liver cannot operate because it's clogged up like a drain that's clogged up and no water can go through, now your toilet is stopping up. Now you're going to have problems. It's also going to mean you're going to have brain fog in the afternoon. It's going to mean you're going to have all sorts of secondary, downstream health problems. It's not that hard. Clean it up. Check it out. Drink less. Don't stop drinking. Just drink less. Eat less. You don't have to stop eating. Just eat less. Add a little exercise. You don't have to run a marathon. Most Americans lead a sedentary life. They don't move at all. It's not that hard. Go for a walk. Start with 10 minutes. First day, you'll feel goofy. I saw an interview with Jelly Roll. He'd gotten so big, he lost all his weight. And he said the first day, I think he went for a 10-minute walk. He said, I literally thought I was going to die. And before long, he just added more and more and more. Each day, pushing himself a little further. I admire that. Number four, bad sleep is quietly aging you faster than almost anything else. You can nail your morning routine, your diet, your supplements, but if your nights are a mess, you're working against yourself. Poor sleep throws off fat loss, makes emotional regulation harder, and prevents your nervous system from repairing itself. There is no shortcut around it. This is my biggest challenge. I do 10 days, 30 days sober where I don't drink at all. I can do that. And I do it as a reset. I'll stop smoking for a week, 2 weeks, a month, 3 months. I've done over a year for smoking and drinking. Just a reset when I start thinking I'm doing too much of it. But getting to bed early and getting a full night's sleep, I do it. Not every night, but I do it. But it is my biggest challenge. I love to stay up really late and read and prep for the next day. And engage on social media. As I'm reading things, I write things. That is my happy time. And I just have to be more disciplined. Number five, aging is not something that just happens to you. This one's the big one. Aging isn't passive. Every single day, your body is taking notes on how you move, how you sleep, what you eat, how you breathe, how much stress you're carrying around. All of that is actively telling your body what kind of future to build. The body you're living in at 60 or 70, you're constructing it right now. And maybe the most freeing way to think about it, your body is not a machine slowly breaking down. It's a living system that constantly adapts to whatever you consistently give it. I don't believe our bodies were built to live as long as we do. I think that we've managed to live as long as we do through medical advancement, through conquering the predators of the jungle, through plentiful food, through more comfortable sleep, through dealing with vitamin deficiencies. I think all of those things have contributed mightily. But at the end of the day, we're going to live as a people as long as we are committed to living within reason a long and healthy life. Look, Ben Sasse is going to get cancer and die early. It's unfortunate. Those things are going to happen. We're going to have car wrecks. We're going to have accidents. We're going to have cancer and heart attacks and stroke. But for the things you can do, you don't have to live a non-life. A lot of people don't make any effort because they let the great be the enemy of the good. Well, I'm not going to be one of those people that's obsessed with my health, so I'm going to do nothing. And my answer to that is, yeah, but what about your wife and kids? They want dad around. It is the ultimate in selfish to say, well, I'm just going to do what I'm going to do. When it's my time, well, how about this? If you go walking out into the middle of the freeway, it's going to be your time sooner than if you don't walk into the middle of the freeway. Hey, what's he doing? That guy's walking in the middle of a busy freeway. Well, when it's my time. No, I think you're contributing mightily to when it's your time. So that's your health check for today. And if you missed any of those, the guy's site is Jay Shetty, Shetty. And the five items were, walking isn't just exercise. It's literally medicine for your brain. There are a lot of our listeners who go for an evening walk. My father-in-law went for an evening walk. And I always found that to be such a civilized thing. After we would have dinner, we'd go out and go for a walk. He always lived on a military base, so it was very safe. We could walk around the military base, and he would talk, and I would talk. We'd talk about books, and it was such a wonderful time. Number two, your muscles are basically a longevity organ you've been ignoring. Strengthen your muscles just a little bit. Get a 3-pound weight. Get a 5-pound weight. Lift it 3 times. 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Tomorrow, do 4. Build up. Number 3, belly fat is a message, not just a measurement. Number 4, bad sleep is quietly aging you faster than almost anything else. And number 5, aging isn't something that just happens.
1: Ladies and gentlemen, Elvis has left the building. Thank you and good night.
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5: President Trump says a deal with Iran to end the war is very close, and it's the reason he called off fresh strikes on the country. Speaking from the Oval Office on Thursday afternoon, Trump said an official signing ceremony could take place this weekend, possibly in Europe, involving Vice President J.D. Vance and Iranian officials. FBI Director Kash Patel is making terrorist attack prevention the agency's top priority during the FIFA World Cup. The games kicked off Thursday with the U.S. set to host 78 matches across 11 cities, including the final match in New Jersey on July 19th. According to Patel, the Joint Terrorism Task Force is fully engaged in the security planning effort for the tournament. The Hurricanes are just one win away from their first Stanley Cup title since 2006. Carolina took down the Vegas Golden Knights 4-2 in Game 5 in Raleigh. The Canes now hold a 3-2 lead in that best-of-seven series with the action set to resume Sunday in Las Vegas. I'm Tammy Trujillo. Families nationwide are facing another jump in the cost of summer child care. Monica Nelson has details.
6: New 2026 data shows full-time care now averages around $1,230 a month, or nearly $15,000 a year, according to the Federal National Database of Child Care Prices. Costs rose 4-6% this year, with the biggest driver being where families live, from $650 a month in Mississippi to $2,400 a month in Washington, D.C., the highest in the nation. Child Care Aware of America says state-by-state funding gaps continue to leave many families struggling to afford care during the summer months. I'm Monica Nelson.
5: Waymo is launching a new subscription tier called Waymo Premier as it pursues an aggressive expansion plan. The service will cost $30 a month and targets avid users in some of those popular markets. According to a blog post from the Alphabet-owned company, the new subscription tier is invite-only to start for select riders in San Francisco, Los Angeles, and Phoenix. Subscribers can expect prioritized matching, up to 5 free cancellations per month, and they'll earn 10% back in loyalty credits or Waymo cash for each trip. New state records show a massive spike in alligator removals at Florida's biggest theme park. That story from Michael Kastner.
7: Data from the Florida Fish and Wildlife Commission reveals that trappers have pulled over 400 nuisance alligators from Walt Disney World property over the last 10 years. The aggressive safety program was launched following the tragic death of a toddler at a resort back in 2016. State officials say the ongoing alligator sweeps are necessary to protect the millions of tourists flooding into Central Florida every summer. I'm Michael Kastner.
5: Kentucky racehorse trainer Cherie DeVoe is being recognized for her groundbreaking success this year. DeVoe is being added to Time Magazine's 100 Most Influential People in Sports. She became the first woman to train a Kentucky Derby winner when her horse Golden Tempo took first in the Derby last month. She hit a historic milestone this month when Golden Tempo won the Belmont Stakes, making her the first woman to train a winner of two Triple Crown races. I'm Tammy Trujillo.
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6: At least one person is dead in Iowa. A severe storm slammed the Midwest tonight. A man in Des Moines was killed after being struck by a falling tree on Wednesday. Meanwhile, millions are under the threat of severe weather after NOAA Storm Prediction Center upgraded the severe weather risk over Chicago and other parts of the Midwest. The SPC has issued a severe thunderstorm watch for parts of Illinois, Indiana, and Ohio, and is warning of widespread damaging winds as well as tornadoes. President Trump says a peace deal with Iran could be signed soon after he canceled planned military strikes set for tonight. Speaking from the Oval Office on Thursday afternoon, Trump said an official signing ceremony could take place this weekend, possibly in Europe, involving Vice President J.D. Vance and Iranian officials. The president says the Strait of Hormuz will open up after the deal is signed, even though U.S. Central Command insisted earlier today the strait has remained open to all commercial ships. The first day of the 2026 World Cup is in the books. Mexico defeated South Africa 2-0 to open the tournament in Mexico City. Later, South Korea took down Czechia 2-1 in Guadalajara. The U.S. team kicks off on Friday for its opener against Paraguay in Los Angeles. The global tournament features 48 countries from around the world and is taking place in North America for the first time since 1994. Vice President J.D. Vance is referring Minnesota Governor Tim Walz and Attorney General Keith Ellison to the Justice Department for a criminal fraud investigation tied to state social services programs. The Minnesota Star Tribune reports the referral follows a Republican-led House Oversight Committee report alleging widespread fraud in federally funded programs. The report also alleges whistleblower retaliation and calls for a broader review of Minnesota's social services system. Walz and Ellison deny any wrongdoing, calling the allegations politically motivated. Pixar has released the trailer for its upcoming movie, Gatto. According to the logline, Nero the cat lives in Venice, Italy, and begins to question whether he's lived the right lives. Gatto hits theaters on March 5th. I'm Tammy Trujillo.

0: 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To talk to Joe, call 888-941-PAGS. 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
1: Great radio stations across the land, along with Polo. Sam is off, so Gabby is in. Glad to have you along for the ride. It's the Joe Pags Show. Thanks a lot for stopping by. There's a lot going on. Here's a lot to get to. Gabby, open them early. Just open the phone lines. Just open them. You know why? Because go Spurs, go. I know. I hear you. Across the country, I hear you. Polo, any initial thoughts? Did you watch the game last night?
2: I did not.
1: But obviously, you heard about it.
2: I mean, I was keeping up with it, but I was not watching. I was not excited when I knew that they were winning by a lot. Because I know, I mean, it's the NBA. Everybody goes on a run. So yeah. I knew that that wasn't going to, like, last. But, you know, I kept getting updates. So it looked like it was getting there. Yeah. And then when it didn't, you know, when it got close again, then I knew at that point, I was like, they're not going to be able to hold them off. Because it's, they held that lead for so long that I'm sure that, you know, once you get that kind of momentum, it's hard to pulled it back.
1: I hear you. You didn't watch it, so you don't have the proper context, because there's no way they should have lost that game last night. Not even a chance on the planet. I know that they lost last night, and I will still tell you they shouldn't have lost last night.
2: No, trust me, I get it, because I mean when you are up by that much, you shouldn't. You know, yeah. I mean, once you have a certain lead, then that's when you start to slow things down and you start eating away at the clock and
1: right.
2: And those kinds
1: they did
2: of things.
1: None of that.
2: And I'm assuming they didn't, because just from the little things that I've heard about and seen.
1: Right.
2: You know, what I didn't like, though, at the end, you know, seeing the Spurs getting on the bus and getting hit in the head with eggs, like, that's not cool. And, well, like, I mean, and you won, so it's like, what right. are you upset about?
1: Well, they also rioted and ruined a cab and,
2: yeah,
1: and broke all the
2: too.
1: Electric bicycles on the sidewalk, and they're yeah. all wearing Knicks jerseys, so they're acting the fool like a bunch of idiots,
2: yeah.
1: and they shouldn't have, and it's embarrassing. Being a native New Yorker, that's embarrassing, but I'm a Go Spurs Go guy, and I'm going to break this down. We open the phones early because if you don't like NBA basketball, you still found out about this story today, and a lot of people are still fair-weather fans of the Knicks. Suddenly, they're big Knicks fans. That game last night was ridiculous. And I'm gonna break it down, and I'm not gonna go X's and O's too much. A little bit I will, but if you don't like the NBA, flip off and come back in 10 minutes or whatever, because we're gonna talk about it, and I'm gonna take phone calls, because we're based in San Antonio, Texas, which is exactly where the Spurs are from. And I'm not in with the Spurs organization as I used to be, but I still know that they listen to the program, and I want them to hear me, and I'm gonna be critical. And I'm gonna be critical because it's necessary. The Knicks did not win that game last night. The Spurs lost that game last night. And there's really no argument about that. In watching it, early on, they had a 29-point lead. Actually, at the halftime, it was 29-point lead. They scored 76 points in the first two quarters, in the first half. 76. They scored 30 points for the rest of the game. Now, I am a Spurs fan, have been since I moved to San Antonio 21 years ago. And I want the Spurs to still come back and win three straight. I want them still to win this series. But they easily could have won last night just by doing a couple of things. I mean, the first thing was, when you're up by 29, you don't run down the floor and shoot 8 3-pointers in a row. You just don't do that. Because that's taking no time off the clock. You're taking a 3-pointer quickly, and you're giving the Knicks the chance to use time on their side when you're up by almost 30, time should be on your side. You just don't do that. Also, when you got a guy 7'4", 7'5", he lives under the basket. Him out taking 3-point shots makes no sense. Yeah, Karl Anthony Towns in foul trouble. So you've got their second string, third string, fourth string, and all four of them played last night, center, guarding a 7'4", 7'5" guy. You should be dominating the paint. I know you've got a lot of finesse. I know that he handles the ball like a point guard. I get it. But you're the tallest guy out there by a lot. Karl Anthony Towns is 6 inches shorter than you. They call him 7 feet. He's more like 6'11". You got him by 5-6 inches. You should be dunking on his head the entire game, or any other scrub they want to put out there. You are the elite player on the floor. There's no reason this guy to be taking shots from the foul line, taking shots from the 3-point line. Wemby, you're the most talented 22-year-old I've ever seen. Use what you have, what God gave you, to your advantage. Don't need you to be a finesse guy. Need you to be in there dunking on heads. But even all of that said, let's now fast forward to the end and open lines now. If you want to, again, if you're in San Antonio, you're probably just as unhappy as I am. And you probably still think the Spurs can win three in a row. And I do believe that. Maybe the Spurs organization should have Joe Pags, third person, play the national anthem Saturday. And maybe that brings a win in. Because when I play the national anthem at Spurs games, I think we went 7 or 8 and 1. Even in the Western Conference Finals. So, you know my number. You know how to get a hold of me. I'll be available Saturday if you need me. That said, let's go down to the final. Well, just so you know, I lost your video. Do I have you otherwise?
2: Yes.
1: Okay, good. Just want to make sure that we're still connected. We're still good. Because Paul's so upset that he went dark on the camera. Let's talk about the final seconds of the game. The Spurs are still up. They're up by one. They get a steal. I believe it was a steal. And Fox, who's a great player, makes a really bad decision. They got 11 seconds left in the game. Spurs are up by one. 11 seconds. They're up by one. And they had the ball. And I believe they left a timeout on the clock. You call timeout. You set something up. You don't shoot the ball. Make them foul you. And again, if Fox goes and even goes 1 for 2 in the 2-point foul shots, because they're going to foul him. Whoever gets the ball after the timeout, let's say you don't even do the timeout. You have the ball with like 11, 12 seconds left. You have possession and you've got the 24-second clock is off because you only got 11, 12 seconds left in the game. You run around like a maniac and make them foul you. That's what you do. Or give it to Wemby and let him hold it over his head with his 7'4", 7'5", you know, frame. And make them foul you. And if you go to the foul line and hit 1 of 2, to win, the Knicks have to hit a 3-pointer. But instead, he goes in, and again, number 4 for those who are casual watchers, Fox goes in with 11, 12 seconds left and tries to score. When all you have to do is run around like a maniac and try to run as much time off the clock as you can. You've already mismanaged the clock horribly by taking all these 3-point shots. 8 3-pointers in a row. Doesn't make any sense. You should have that clock down to 2, 3, 4 seconds every time you shoot. And they weren't doing that. Giving the Knicks the ability, as Polo said, to build momentum. To feel like we have a chance here. They scored 30 points in the second half. 76 in the first half, 30 points in the second half, and still only lost by 1 point. And that 1 point loss happened because you gave the Knicks a possession and you shouldn't have. And by the way, they missed the initial shot. Brunson missed the shot. And then the other guy, I think he's number 8, I can't think of his name, I don't watch the Knicks that much. He goes in and tips it in. And now you have the win by 1 point. It was not a miraculous comeback by the Knicks. It was not an unbelievable, you know, they weren't perfect or anything in the second half. They played well. And the Spurs, I think, must have thought mentally that they'd won the game. Because if you manage the clock right, you win that game by 15 without even trying. And at halftime, I don't know Mitch Johnson. He seems like he must be a really good coach. He's got them to this point, and nobody expected him to be there this soon. This team is going to be a dominant team for 10 or 15 years. But at halftime, I'm looking at my players saying, all right, we're up by 29. Let's win by 50 or 60. Let's go out there and embarrass them on their home floor. Let's go out there and win by 50 or 60 and make them think coming back to San Antonio, they can't beat us. I think that's what you do. So your thoughts, was this a massive mismanagement of the clock? And again, Fox is a great player. He's a great point guard. You know, should he have been in there, not Castle? Castle was out. He had 5 fouls. Am I wrong to say he should have run around? It's like emblazoned in my brain, a similar situation where Manu Ginobili got the rebound and the Spurs ended up winning because he ran around like a maniac with the ball until they finally fouled him with just a few seconds left. That's the play. Why are you trying to score? You're already up by 1. You go to the foul line, you're up by 2 or 3. And without a four-point play, which not going to happen, the Knicks can't beat you. They can tie you, but they can't beat you. I don't understand how they didn't win by double digits. Now, do I give the Knicks credit for playing through and feeling like they can win? Sure. But there is no way on planet Earth

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0: Again, Joe PAGS Show, we are not bashing the Spurs. I want them to win. I think they're years earlier than many thought they would be back to the finals, and I'm very proud of how far they've gone. But mismanagement of that game last night is something that, wow. You know what I mean? Just wow. I know that El Jefe

0: Popovich, former coach, now the boss of basketball operations, I know that he probably would have managed it differently. And it's going to be a learning experience for Mitch Johnson, without a doubt. I think he must be a very good coach. He got them there. But, man, you have to know. You'd be so unbelievably on top of time awareness. When there are 11 or 12 seconds left, you get the ball back. You're up by one. You do everything you can to not give the ball to the other team. And again, probably should never have been in that position for De'Aaron Fox. It never should have been in that position. They should have been up by 15 or 20 when the clock was running out, and the arena should have been almost completely emptied because the fans were so angry at the Knicks and their lack of performance last night and how well the Spurs were doing that they were booing, like in the first half. They were booing. So again, now my phone hasn't rung yet, but if you need me to come and do the national anthem, I'm all over it. You got my number. But in all seriousness, series isn't over, but you're up 3-1. You're feeling pretty good if you're New York. And also, I saw a stat before I walked out today that the Spurs this year have like double-digit games where they were up by double digits and lost the lead. So there's something going on to where they're not understanding the position they're in. And I'm not saying play prevent, like a prevent defense in the NFL. I hate that. But I am saying use the clock. Every single time you've got to shoot with 1 or 2 seconds left, period. That's it. You don't just shoot three-pointers. You get the big guy down the middle and have him dunking on people's faces. A lot could have been done differently last night, and I'm still stunned today. And again, yes, the Knicks got the win. Yes, they played harder in the second half than they did in the first half, but they did not win that game by going out and taking it from the Spurs. The Spurs changed something in the second half that should have been changed. I spent all day on this, but I definitely wanted to get this off my chest, and I'm sure a lot of people here in San Antonio, the surrounding areas, and across the nation want to be heard. 833-JOE-PAGS, 833-563-7247, joepags.com. All the news sites that I frequent every day have had this in the top two or three stories of the day. So it's not just about sports. Ernesto, San Antonio, talk to me.
1: Thank you for having me. Love your show.
0: Thank you.
1: Listen to it all the time.
0: Thank you, brother.
1: Love your politics, your idea. We're in the same page in just about everything.
0: Thank you.
1: I thought I was going crazy. I thought I was the only one that had noticed it. Wimby, you need him under the basket, rebounding, shot blocking, and dunking, not taking three-pointers. He's a great player, yes. He can play, but we have other guys that can play that position. We have guards that can shoot the three that can play out there.
0: Yes.
1: We need you under the paint. That's where coaching comes in. I know that they are still boys, and yes, I love the Spurs,
0: yes,
1: but they are boys. And they were it was boys playing against men. The men did not panic. They kept chipping away. When they were up by 29 points, I told my son, the Spurs are going to lose. They're doing the...
0: No.
1: Because this is not the first...
0: Yeah.
1: When they were by 29, I told my son said, you're crazy, Dad. They chipped it away to 25, 26, 21, 19. I told you. And sure enough, and the Spurs did not start panicking till when it was like a 9-point lead.
0: Yeah.
1: But 9-point lead is way too late. Now they're too... Now you gave them confidence.
0: Yeah.
1: You gave them confidence. Now the... The Knicks knew they were going to win. They were playing like they were going to win.
0: Yeah.
1: And the Spurs were just, they were scared. They were scared. Wimby in the first half was laughing and giggling,
0: yeah,
1: which I thought was not very smart. I didn't like seeing Wimby. He's too good of a player. He's the face of the NFL. He should not be doing some of the things. But again, that comes down to coaching. You need a Popovich because they are still boys. You need a Popovich to go and shut them up and play serious basketball.
0: Ernesto, I got to hit it. I agree with just about everything you said, except it's the NBA. You said NFL. Having said all of that, exactly right. And I think that when you see somebody who he was laughing and he was pointing to his head, I'm in your head. The Knicks ended up winning, so how in your head was he? I think you get your business done. He's a young guy. I like Wembanyama a lot, and he's going to be in this league a very long time, being very successful. But do your business. Take care of your business. Say that you were in his head after the game if you have to, and get that long, long, tall ass under the basket. Keep it here. Coming back.
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3: A lawmaker in Central California wants to honor traditional families. Here's Jason Campadonia.
4: I don't care what people do in their personal bedrooms.
5: Fresno County Supervisor Gary Bredefield says the nuclear family resolution goes before the board next week. He says bringing up the resolution during Pride Month was on purpose.
4: Well, I don't think there should be a Pride Month. There's Veterans Day. We celebrate one day for veterans.
5: Bredefield says it's got nothing to do with who sleeps with who, but it's about traditional values.
4: We honor mothers and fathers and the important role that both provide.
5: Several LGBTQ groups are now protesting the resolution, saying it's discriminating against non-traditional families.
3: And federal forecasters say El Nino conditions have formed and could bring severe weather events. NOAA issued an El Nino advisory Thursday, saying it could be one of the strongest El Nino events in history. That's the latest. I'm Mark Mayfield.
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13: This is a Bloomberg Money Minute. The most closely followed stock ticker on Wall Street today likely will be SPCX. That's the ticker for SpaceX, which begins trading on the Nasdaq today at $135 a share. It follows the rocket satellite and AI company's initial public stock offering late yesterday, in which it raised $75 billion, not only a record for an IPO, but more than 3 times the previous record, 2019's market debut of oil giant Saudi Aramco. SpaceX has plans to put its new money into AI infrastructure and new satellites. Adobe, the company best known to many as the maker of Acrobat and Photoshop, has posted record earnings backed by strong demand for its AI products. but concerned about the long-term cost of AI development and its potential to supplant the need for traditional software, help pull shares lower after hours. Adobe says its chief financial officer will leave the company next week. Its CEO is already preparing to leave. Andrew O'Day, Bloomberg Radio.
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0: I'll give you the last couple of words on the Spurs collapse last night. Victor Wembanyama came out today and said, or last night, I guess, after the game, said that the Spurs weren't hungry, the hungry team. They weren't hungry enough. I agree. You certainly weren't hungry enough. But again, a couple of simple changes, and the Knicks could never have been back in that game. And Charles Barkley said, this is the dumbest basketball team in history. And again, reiterating a lot of what I said. Now, Charles Barkley hasn't necessarily been the best friend of San Antonio, calls San Antonio women big women or something. But and he's not the smartest guy, not the sharpest tack in the box, but he's not wrong. It was not very smart to not pay attention to time management, clock management. Drive the ball every time. Don't shoot threes every time. Get the ball to your big guy, the guy who is the future of the NBA, and have him dunk the entire time and block shots the entire time. Now, listen, I will say this in closing about Wemby, 22 years old. I don't know how much he weighs. Polo, can you look up on whatever source you want to look up and just find out how much he weighs? Because at 7'4 or 7'5, I'd be stunned if he's more than like 220, 230, which is skinny. And the entire perspective...
1: It says he's 245.
0: I would find that hard to believe, but again, being that tall, maybe.
1: And they say that he gained about 30 pounds since entering the NBA.
0: I don't know how true that is.
1: I kind of believe it, because he was much thinner before, and you can tell that he has bulked up. I know it sounds funny, but he you can see more definition in his arms, and there's more strength there for sure.
0: All right, well, look up how much does Karl Anthony Towns weigh, because I don't think they're telling the right weights. He's got to be 280. The guy's almost 7 feet. They say like 250. Guess my ass. That's not true. I'm 245. 240.
1: It says he's 248.
0: That's not true. You think that's true?
1: No.
0: He's twice as wide as Wemby and almost as tall.
1: Yeah.
0: So, again, so we're not getting real numbers. Either way, the guy, he was getting battered. I feel bad for him because they were playing so dirty. And the Knicks last night, the one player, I think Hart is his name, with both arms grabbed one of Wemby's legs and tried to lift him up. And they saw it on replay, and they called it a common foul. That's a flagrant foul. That's not a basketball move. You don't get to do that. And they're holding on to his jersey. They're pushing him around. They're running into him as hard as they can. I mean, at one point, he got elbowed in the face. And it was a flagrant, but okay. Then Wemby got a flagrant somehow. One more, and he's going to be suspended. He won't be able to play a game in the finals. So it's not fair how they're playing him. But still, when you stand that much taller than everybody else, your job is to be in the lane, be under the basket, and let them foul you. I'd rather have you do that than try to finesse a three-point shot. And he is a good three-point shooter, but his game is under the basket. Enough on that. All right. Not sure if you guys saw this video recently out of Northern Ireland. The piece of video out of Northern Ireland that I'll explain the best way I can. There's an immigrant, I don't know if he's legal or not, from Northern Africa that's in Belfast, Northern Ireland. And he's on top of a guy in the street, and it looks like he's attempting to behead the guy. I don't even know what shape the guy is in, who he was on top of, because locals came around and got him off of him. But, I mean, it was so gory and bloody that most of the videos will show it mosaiced out, where you can't even see it. Not that I want to see somebody have their head cut off, but they're doing their best. This guy's doing his best to cut this guy's head off. Again, an immigrant doing this to a guy from Northern Ireland. So in Belfast, they'd had enough. They decided, we're going to march in the streets and show what our culture is and fight for our culture. The left-leaning, legacy, horrible, disgusting media is making it like it's all anti-immigrant, it's a bunch of racist thuggery, and how dare they fight for their culture. Let me go back and say it. I'm not exaggerating. He was trying to cut his head off. He's got a knife in his hand, and he's trying to cut his head off. And at some point, you've got to say, either you fight for your culture or you don't have a culture. And it doesn't matter that the guy was black on top of the guy who was white. That doesn't matter. What matters is he's not from there. And people, generally speaking, aren't going around in the streets of Belfast trying to cut each other's heads off. So here's a story from The Guardian. Northern Ireland secretary condemns racist thuggery after further violence. Nothing in that headline says anything about somebody trying to cut somebody's head off. Hillary Benn says 16 people arrested and 12 police officers injured during second night of disorder. Still didn't see why there's disorder. The Northern Ireland secretary has condemned racist thuggery in Belfast after a second night of violent anti-immigration protests in which 16 people were arrested, 12 police officers injured. Hillary Benn said during the violence, which followed a serious knife attack on Monday, this is not in the headline, not in the subheadline, not in the next paragraph. It's not until full paragraph number 2, and it's nowhere near the headline. If you're just scrolling through, you're like, wow, a bunch of racists in Belfast. Doesn't say anything about what happened until now. Hillary Benn said during the violence, which followed a serious knife attack on Monday, people were stopped in their cars to be asked where they come from and were targeted because of the color of their skin. Asked whether you were racist riots rather than protests, Benn told Sky News, if you're targeting people on the basis of the color of their skin, how else can you describe them? That is racist thuggery. There's no question about it at all. I am not a proponent of stopping people in cars and asking, where are you from? But she keeps saying it's about color and it's about race, when this appears to me to be about, are you from Northern Ireland or not? I mean, she even admits that they were stopping cars and saying, where are you from? Wasn't saying, hey, you're black or you're brown or you're a different color than I am, let me attack you. Again, I'm not a proponent of doing this, but saying it's about race isn't the same as saying, where are you from? He said 12 police officers were, by the way, Hillary is a guy, I guess. He said 12 police officers were injured. 16 arrests were made during the unrest, which had left people from minority ethnic backgrounds in Northern Ireland living in fear. I guess they were in terror and fear, but people who look like the guy who almost had his head cut off aren't. The Northern Police Service of Northern Ireland would be receiving assistance from Police Scotland, including a dog teams to help with public order control, Benn told BBC Breakfast. Unrest was reported in Belfast, Derry, and Coleraine. I don't know how to pronounce that. But there were fewer disturbances than Tuesday when mobs targeted people of color, with the U, after a knife attack in North Belfast left a man named Stephen Ogilvy severely injured. They're not going to say that it was somebody from Northern Africa trying to cut his head off. They just keep on saying a serious knife attack. They're not even saying to the head or to the neck. Story continues. The Department of Infrastructure vehicle was set alight. They lit it on fire as riders confronted police with bricks and paving stones near the Sandy Nose roundabout in Newton Abbey, the northwest Belfast. Riders attempted to set fire a derelict property and set alight wheelie bins, with some individuals throwing. Are we going to get to the point where he tried to cut his head off? I'm trying to look through it. I'm not seeing it. Oh, on Wednesday afternoon, Hadi Aloyadid, a 30-year-old Sudanese man, appeared at Belfast Magistrates Court charged with attempting to murder Ogilvy. Oh, we finally got into it. He's trying to murder him. We finally said the M word. It was just a serious knife attack before. Nothing about cutting his head off. Now they're finally saying murder. Wow. Attempted murder, Ogilvy threatening to kill an NHS radiographer on the same day and possessing a knife. After reports that Aloyadid may have been fast-tracked through the asylum claim system in 2023, filling in a form rather than facing an interview, Benn said the process had been introduced by the last government and was no longer in place, adding that net migration was down 82% from its peak. So this idiot Hillary, probably has a problem because his name is Hillary, has decided to say it's bad what they're doing, you can't fight for your culture, you can't ask where people are from, and some serious knife attack, but I didn't do it. I didn't let him in. It wasn't me that let him in. He just somehow got in. I mean, did you do something after you took office as the government to go back and figure out who didn't get the proper vetting and get them the hell out? Or did you leave them to try to cut people's heads off in the street? You tell me. I don't know. Quote, we're now processing asylum claims much, much quicker, he told the Today program. We're seeking to get a grip on this. We want a fair migration system, but we're also under the obligation we have to the people fleeing persecution. You have no obligation to them, Hillary. The Deputy First Minister of Northern Ireland, Emma Little Penegy, or Pengilly, and I don't know if Emma's a man or a woman at this point, I have no idea, said some people participating in violence and disorder were trying to manipulate a genuinely held concern about immigration. She added that violence was absolutely wrong, and we have been united and calling for that to stop immediately. Speaking to BBC Breakfast, Little Pengilly said, what some of these elements want to create is this type of disorder and violence are trying to do is manipulate a genuinely held concern by many people, a frustration by many people. The officials in Northern Ireland can roundly kiss my ass. And I say that because what they're saying, the two can't be in the same sentence. You can't say you've got an illegal immigrant or an immigrant who somehow was fast-tracked through the asylum process, who's carrying a knife, assaulted somebody, did something else by carrying the knife, and also tried to cut a man's head off. You can't in the same breath say, but this is horrible that people are rising up because they have a problem with people not from here. You can't have both. And then say, well, we understand the legitimate concern. What? What are you talking about? Like in England, Northern Ireland has had enough. It's had enough. You don't get to come here from Sudan, show up in Belfast, Northern Ireland, a country and climate nothing like where you came from, and because you feel like you carry a knife and start trying to cut heads off. And then if the people of Northern Ireland and that city decide we've had enough, you can't then make an entire news article and talk to these idiotic government officials in the context that somehow the people of Northern Ireland are bad because they don't like bad people coming from other countries trying to cut their heads off. You can't do that because that's going to make people rise up even more. And they have every right to rise up. You'll notice they weren't stopping cars saying, what color are you? What race are you? That would be racist. They said, where are you from? And again, I'm against that. I don't like that process. But to call it racist is to dismiss it without even looking into why they're doing it. And the reason why they're doing it is because world countries are up in Europe now and in the United States now and bringing their disgusting ways of living from back home into the new place. And the new place doesn't want it. Now, if you want to come here from Sudan or Somalia or whatever other country, when you get here, figure out how we do stuff and then do it the same way. When in Rome. Figure out how we do stuff and do it the same way. Or else, why are you here? To change us to the crappy place you left? Stop it. 833-JOE-PAGS, 833-563-7247, joepags.com. Do you agree that the residents of Northern Ireland have every right to say, hey, what the hell's going on in our country? And what makes you think we're just going to allow you to keep on doing it? 833-563-7247, joepags.com. Going to have your calls and more on this in a second. We've also got Simona Mangiante Papadopoulos on this program. She's in Italy right now. Talks about the migration issue there. We also talked to her about what's happening in Los Angeles, because when she's here in the United States, that's where she and George live, in Los Angeles. We'll talk about that. Plus, we've got David Rubin. He's a former mayor of Shiloh, Israel. He's going to be joining us from Israel. So we've got Italy and Israel joining us today. And he's going to talk to us about what's going on that side of things when it comes to the conflict with Iran. How do the people of Israel feel about possibly that theocracy staying in place? And what about what's going on in Lebanon? Are you really targeting Christians in Lebanon? We get into all that and then some on the Joe Pags Show. 833-563-7247, joepags.com. 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
0: Glad to have you. Thanks. I appreciate you stopping by the Joe Pags Show. Lots going on, lots to get to. I don't know why fighting for your culture is somehow against the rules. I don't know why fighting for your country and what it's always stood for is somehow against the rules. I just don't. And these immediate apologetic members of whatever government, whatever it happens to be in Western culture, make me sick. When you go to other countries, they don't apologize for their culture. If they're outside of Western culture, you'll find out next hour, actually 2 hours from now, or an hour and a half from now, from Simona, that Italy is allowing it. Just like we're somehow allowing it. Just like Northern Ireland is somehow allowing it, and England is allowing it. But they're not allowing it in the Middle Eastern states or countries, nation states, not even for a second. You can't go to the UAE and say, we're just going to change everything and make it, we're just going to make it all completely Western civilization. I'm going to run for governor of your province, or I'm going to run for mayor of your cities, and nothing you can do about it. They wouldn't allow that. As well, they shouldn't. It's their culture. They live like they want to live. But there's this influx of people from outside of Western civilization, moving into Western civilization, taking advantage of our freedoms and liberties. This was the plan the entire time. And then when you say, hey, wait a second, that's going too far, their answer is what? You're a racist. That's the answer. You're a racist. You hate people of color. You don't like BIPOC. Fill in the blank. That's just kind of dumb. I mean, honestly, just kind of dumb. And it will be the end of a civilization. In 1963, I think it was, read into the official record of Congress were the goals of communism. And if you go and read them, you're going to find out you're reading about what we're living in right now. So 60 years ago, this plan was put in place. I think it was much longer than that ago. To hate American culture or Western civilization. Hate Western culture. Hate what we stand for. Make people less modest. Make pornography somehow omnipresent. Have people using profanity everywhere, and the values and morals that we sort of had at all times. We'll just throw those by the wayside. And they're succeeding. And at some point, you've got to rise up as a society and say, listen, we like our culture, and we're cool with you coming in. But when you come in, keep in mind, you have to acclimate and assimilate to what we do. Not the other way around. Whenever we would move around in this business, and it's a transient business, although we've been in San Antonio 21 years, but we moved around a lot before that, we would always find out what the local sort of isms were, what the local culture was, what the local favorite food was. Like in Michigan, I didn't know what a punchki was. Those of you in Michigan, you now know. And you now know that I know. In Fat Tuesday, most of you around the country probably don't know that. You know, in upstate New York, there were different foods and different likes and different things you did during the summer, different things you did during the wintertime. You have to learn about the society, the culture, and then assimilate. For some reason, they don't think they have to. I say keep on protesting in Northern Ireland. Keep it here.
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12: President Trump says a deal ending the war in Iran could be signed as soon as this weekend. He says it's so close to becoming a reality that it's the reason he called off fresh strikes on Iran previously planned for Thursday. Speaking from the Oval Office, Trump said an official deal signing ceremony could take place this weekend, possibly in Europe, involving Vice President J.D. Vance and Iranian officials. The U.S. Park Police are investigating after the numbers 8647 appeared etched in the grass near the Washington Monument. Images taken from the top of the monument show the numbers, apparently created from dead or discolored grass. The Trump administration has argued in the past that the term 8647 could constitute a threat against the nation's 47th president. Almost one in three Americans are not checking their bank balances because of anxiety. That's according to a U.S. bank survey of over 3,000 adults. Younger adults reported the sharpest money stress, with nearly half of Gen Z saying they avoid checking their accounts entirely. I'm Tammy Trujillo. FBI Director Cash Patel is making terrorist attack prevention the agency's top priority during the World Cup. Sarah Lee Kessler reports.
13: The World Cup has already begun with the first match in Mexico. The U.S. set to host 78 matches across 11 cities. They stretch over 39 days. Patel says the FBI Joint Terrorism Task Force is determined to head off any potential incidents and is fully engaged and totally determined to ensure the safety of all during the competition. I'm Sarah Lee Kessler.
12: SpaceX is about to launch the largest IPO ever. The deal that could make Elon Musk a trillionaire happens today. The reusable rocket company is planning to sell more than 555 million shares of the company for $135 apiece. It values the company at more than $1.7 trillion. As CEO, Musk will still retain more than 80% of voting power, however. The shares are listed on NASDAQ under the ticker SPCX. Waymo's launching a new subscription tier called Waymo Premier. 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
12: Steven Spielberg's sci-fi film Disclosure Day is looking to take number one at this weekend's box office. The movie is expected to bring in at least $35 million in North America and some $65 million around the globe. It's up against the second outing for Scary Movie, the sixth in the Wayans Brothers parody franchise. It brought in more than $54 million in its opening weekend. I'm Tammy Trujillo.
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12: President Trump says a deal ending the war in Iran could be signed as soon as this weekend. Mark Mayfield has the latest.
15: Trump spoke from the Oval Office on Thursday.
16: With the Strait will officially open as soon as we sign, which could be soon, very soon, maybe over the weekend. In Europe.
15: The president said an official signing ceremony could take place this weekend, maybe in Europe, involving Vice President J.D. Vance and Iranian officials. The president says the Strait of Hormuz will open up after the deal is signed, even though U.S. Central Command insisted earlier on Thursday that the strait has remained open to all commercial ships. I'm Mark Mayfield.
12: The U.S. Park Police are investigating after the numbers 8647 appeared etched in the grass near the Washington Monument. Images taken from the top of the monument show the numbers, which were apparently created from dead or discolored grass. The Trump administration's argued in the past that the term 8647 could constitute a threat against the nation's 47th president. The Department of the Interior called the message deranged vandalism, adding that anyone who makes a threat against the president will be found and held accountable. Almost one in three Americans are not checking their bank balances because of anxiety. That's according to a U.S. Bank survey of over 3,000 adults. Younger adults reported the sharpest money stress, with nearly half of Gen Z saying they avoid checking their accounts entirely. Nearly three-quarters of millennials reported high or moderate anxiety over checking and savings balances, while one in four adults said they would need at least $10,000 saved to avoid financial stress. The first day of the 2026 FIFA World Cup is in the books. Mexico defeated South Africa 2-0 to open the tournament in Mexico City, followed by South Korea taking down Czechia 2-1 in Guadalajara. The U.S. begins its run today, battling Paraguay at SoFi Stadium in Los Angeles. Matches are being held in 16 cities across the continent, with 11 of them in the U.S., 3 in Mexico, and 2 in Canada. The final will be held in New York at MetLife Stadium on July 19th. I'm Tammy Trujillo.

0: 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To talk to Joe, call 888-941-PAGS. 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
1: Great radio stations all over the place, along with Polo and Sam is off today. Gabby's in. Appreciate you stopping by. It is the Joe Pags Show. Thanks a lot for being here. Lots going on, lots to get to, lots to talk about. More reaction to the Carmelo Anthony conviction and sentencing. We'll have that for you coming up. But we also have a couple of competing stories when it comes to Iran. At the bottom of the hour, we're going to have David Rubin, who is the former mayor of Shiloh, Israel, on the program to give us the Israeli standpoint, like from people in the streets of Israel. What are they saying? What's really going on with Lebanon? Because there are accusations that somehow Israel is purposely attacking Christians in Lebanon. And I have David Rubin explain what's going on with that. Is that really happening? We also talk about if Israel wanted to just finish the regime in Iran, they could. So why don't they? Or is that necessary? Competing stories on this, though, because the president yesterday said we're renewing strikes. Today he's saying something different. We'll have that for you in a second. But I do want to outline quickly, and I'll take a call or two on this. Listen, here's the thing. When it comes to Carmelo Anthony, and by the way, somebody wrote me yesterday saying Anthony's 19 and and that's where we're saying a 17-year-old killed a 17-year-old. Carmelo Anthony murdered a guy in cold blood over a dispute over a tent that he wasn't supposed to be in. Plus, he brought a knife. And yesterday, Jasmine Crockett and that ridiculous soundbite that she was giving to TMZ, and I posted that over on YouTube. By the way, it's joepags.com/YouTube, joepags.com/YouTube. She said that, what was it, a 2-inch thing? You're allowed to have it? Wasn't illegal. Well, because it's a rule on the school grounds doesn't mean it's illegal, but it does mean it's against the rules on the school grounds. He shouldn't have had it. And it wasn't 2 inches, it was 3.5 inches. That's the official report from investigators, 3.5-inch blade. Now, I'm touching my chest now, and as manly as my chest is, I mean, Gab, you would say dad's got a manly chest.
2: Yes.
1: I mean, you know what I mean? I'm not bragging, but I've got a pretty manly chest. I'm going to put it out there. You got a 3.5-inch knife, you're hitting my heart too. You got a 3.5-inch knife, you are killing just about anybody if you hit them in the heart, which is what this kid did. So he gets convicted of murder. Hey, let's dispel just a couple of the lies that are out there. It was an all-white jury. Not true. There were 3 or 4 Hispanics. I believe there were several from the Middle East or Middle Eastern in background. In fact, one of the jurors was wearing a hijab. But because there wasn't a black person on the jury, somehow that means that he couldn't get a fair trial. So if I ever go to trial, which will never happen, I need to have all Italians on the jury or else I might be in trouble. That's kind of dumb. So 3.5-inch knife, murdered a guy, 1 shot to the heart, dead, was where he wasn't supposed to be, was not allowed to have the knife on campus, was convicted by a jury of his peers in that area of murder, was sentenced to 35 years in prison when he could have gotten 99. I've seen the most disgusting things I've ever seen in my life on social media all day. Many of them, and they're all black who are doing this, are saying, attack white people, kill white people should die. Austin Metcalf's brother should now die. One disgusting woman said they should dig him up and stab him again. Now, the vast majority of black people don't act like that. But the ones that are acting like that are getting the virality that they want. As Austin Metcalf's family was going back to their car, you know, the family that will never have him again. Carmelo Anthony's family will have him again. People were yelling at them, you should die too. Or I'm glad Austin's dead. They made this into... Austin Metcalf was a bully. He was 6'1". Carmelo Anthony was what, 5'7", 5'8"? Which I'm not even sure that's true. But you've got 15 witnesses that testified, many of them black, that Austin Metcalf did nothing wrong, that Carmelo Anthony was the one who was the instigator of all of this. And let's say Austin Metcalf was a bully. You get to stab him in the heart? But again, there's no indication that he was. Then they said, there's another lie out there, that Carmelo Anthony had a a court-appointed defense attorney, a public defender. Not true. Not true. His family had a give-send-go that got him over $600,000. The attorney was a paid attorney that the family hired. An idiot that was there just to promote his own website or something. So I'm not sure I understand where we can get to a place where facts matter. But if justice is truly blind, and it doesn't matter what race you are, doesn't matter what gender you are, doesn't matter what orientation you are, doesn't matter how old you are, if justice is blind, you just take the facts in the case. And the facts in this case are not in dispute. They're not. But the typical race hustlers are out there starting this trouble. Oh, by the way, Carmelo Anthony is filing an appeal, as I said he would yesterday. From News Nation, Carmelo Anthony files notice to appeal track meet stabbing death conviction. From Ashley Soriano over at News Nation. Carmelo Anthony filed notice to appeal yesterday, to advocates of for the Texas team said video evidence they viewed did not match trial testimony leading up to his murder conviction. So they're saying that the video doesn't match what he was convicted on doing. First time I've heard that. A jury on Tuesday found Anthony, 19, guilty of fatally stabbing rival athlete Austin Metcalf at an April 2025 school track meet near Dallas following an argument. A judge sentenced Anthony to 35 years. I think this is the proverbial travesty of justice that we have just witnessed here, said Christopher King, who identified himself as an attorney who previously appeared in Collin County, where Anthony's trial was held. King was among a group of self-described advocates for Anthony's family who spoke Tuesday outside the courthouse. Some speakers said they had watched video of events leading up to the stabbing and the aftermath and reported discrepancies with descriptions that were aired in court. Both Anthony, who was black, and Metcalf, who was white, were 17 at the time of the incident, and the murder case became racially charged. The jury rejected Anthony's claims of self-defense during a confrontation with Metcalf in stadium bleachers. Most people who testified were students who described a heated exchange over Anthony's refusal on a rainy spring day to leave a tent that belonged to Metcalf's team. Anthony had faced a potential sentence of between 5 and 99 years in prison. He did not take the stand during his trial. Anthony's imprisoned at a more secure area of the Collin County Jail in Texas, according to the reporting by the New York Post. An official told the outlet he's being housed in isolation away from other inmates. Quote, Mr. Anthony's in custody at the Collin County Sheriff's Office detention facility. He is not housed in the general inmate population, the representative told the Post. WFAA, a TV station in Dallas, reports that Austin's mother, Megan Metcalf, addressed Anthony directly, saying he should consider himself lucky you got 35 years because I've been given a life sentence without my son. She said her family would never know our future, what our future could have been, and said the loss of their son has left their home quiet. Minister Dominique Alexander, the founder of a social justice advocacy organization that I'm not going to name because he kept on saying it, he just wants some sort of traction for his organization, said, the verdict illustrated black lives do not matter in Collin County, the location of the trial. Quote, after Trayvon Martin and so many countless names, it's shown us that black life is not safe in Collin County, Alexander said. Of course, Trayvon Martin died in Florida, not in Collin County. The guy clearly an idiot, and I'm actually a little disappointed in News Nation that I like a lot, that they put out the name of his organization. Why would you say that? Why would you give him that press? And comparing it to Trayvon Martin is really kind of stupid. Trayvon Martin, for those who forget, was a teenager who was walking through yards in a neighborhood, like through the front and back yards, you're not supposed to, staying with his dad or his uncle or somebody, I think it was his dad, in this neighborhood, went to the store, got himself some candy and a drink, and then was walking through people's yards. George Zimmerman, the white Hispanic, I've been calling him the white Latino and the white Hispanic. He's a Hispanic guy. His mother's from Peru. He's on neighborhood watch, decides to follow Anthony, and not Anthony, Martin, and told him, what are you doing here? Try to find out. Get out of the truck. Should never have gotten out of the truck, in my opinion, and starts, you know, walking up to Trayvon Martin, who runs away. That's it. It's over. Until Trayvon Martin turns around and comes back and decides he's going to beat him up. And he was beating the hell out of George Zimmerman until George Zimmerman pulled his gun out and shot and killed him. That's called self-defense. He was found not guilty. So bringing up Trayvon Martin all the time doesn't make any sense. Trayvon Martin caused his own death. Austin Metcalf didn't do anything near that. It's a completely different situation. But because Trayvon Martin was black, that's the case they go to. And of course, this kid, Carmelo Anthony, is alive. He got the lesser of the sentence that was put out. The other guy's dead. But because the other guy was a white guy, we don't care about his life, according to this idiot pushing his organization. I mean, literally in his comparison, Austin Metcalf would be Trayvon Martin. Not the other way around. But people like that only see race. They don't see race because he cares about Carmelo Anthony. Don't get me wrong. He sees race because it means money in his pocket. Can go buy a nicer suit. Can go buy a better car. That's all it means to him and Jasmine Crockett, who somehow is worth millions of dollars. This is about what can I get for me out of this tragic, horrible situation. It's like Michael Brown. Michael Brown died because Michael Brown attacked a police officer in Ferguson, Missouri. Was no hands up, don't shoot. None of that happened. It was a lie. He attacked the guy in his police vehicle. And the police officer shot and killed him when the 290-pound, 6'5" guy wouldn't stop going after him. But Michael Brown was black. Police officer white. Police officer's the bad guy. Michael Brown somehow the victim. Oh, I'm not. I take that back. I'm not confused at all. I see exactly how it works. This is exactly how it's always going to work unless cooler heads prevail. Smart people prevail. And a lot of the people I'm calling on right now are the smart people in the black community to look at young black men and tell them, stop it. To look at people like Crump, the guy who was the attorney for Michael Brown's family, make them stop it. To look at this wannabe attorney guy, Alexander, in Frisco, Texas, and tell them, stop it. Stop race baiting and causing hatred between the races so you can line your pockets with money. And tell young black men, even preteen black boys, until they're black teenagers, into being young black men, you have a better chance at a better life if you change your mentality. Whitey is not out to get you. It's not 1865. But why would we push that narrative when we can continue to gain millions of dollars by lying and ginning up a race hustle? I mean, when you see people like Jasmine Crockett finding every microphone and camera she can and saying the dumbest things about this case when she wasn't even close, you know why she's doing it. It's not really about black lives. It's about her black life and her bank account. And what I found funny in her soundbite yesterday, and again, if you missed it, go check it out, joepags.com/YouTube. Check out all the information we've got there. In fact, we've got David Clark, former sheriff of Milwaukee County, on this case and many others.

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I signed up. I've seen them take me off of hundreds of data broker sites. 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We're back after this.

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0: you, bottom of the hour is going to be David Rubin from Israel. Appreciate him coming on. It was late at night there when he did it with me a little while ago, and it's great information. I try to get answers to questions that I know that you have about Israel. In fact, there are questions today because yesterday this hit, U.S. renews Iran attacks. Tehran says it closed the Strait of Hormuz. From our friends over at Newsmax, the United States, again, this is yesterday, the United States launched a new wave of attacks against Iran on Wednesday, last night, as efforts to end the three-month-old war sputtered, and Tehran hit back by saying it will target any ship going through the Strait of Hormuz. U.S. Central Command said American forces began additional self-defense strikes at 5:15 p.m. Eastern Time, early Thursday, today, in Iran, against multiple targets in Iran in response to what it called Tehran's unwarranted and continued aggression. Iranian media reports reported explosions across the country south near the Strait of Hormuz, the same area where the U.S. forces had already bombarded air defense, radar, and other sites on Tuesday. Iranian sources reported new hits by enemy projectiles in Qeshem, Kargan, and in Sirik, whatever that is. The Iranian Navy said it hit two ships trying to sail through the Strait of Hormuz. State television IRIB, I-R-I-B, said the and the MARE agency reported. Iranian media also reported that Iran had attacked the U.S. 5th Fleet in Bahrain, hitting communication antennas and radar facilities. Okay, so aggressions are going on. That's happening. Then, of course, today we got a truth alert. Well, let me get a truth alert. Exactly right. President Donald J. Trump, earlier today, 12:28 p.m., so as we're doing the show about 6 hours ago, based on the fact that discussions with the Islamic Republic of Iran have been brought up to the highest level of Iranian leadership and approved, I have, as President of the United States of America, canceled the scheduled strikes and bombings against Iran this evening. Discussions and final points have been made in both detail by all parties involved, including the United States, Israel, Saudi Arabia, UAE, Qatar or Qatar, Turkey, Pakistan, Bahrain, Kuwait, Jordan, Egypt, and others. The naval blockade will remain in full force and effect until this transaction is finalized. Time and place of the signing to be announced shortly. President Donald J. Trump, President of the United States of America. What? Goes back to my question that I've had a lot, which is the Strait of Hormuz open or closed? Because like today, or even yesterday, what we heard was the Strait of Hormuz is closed, but the United States was somehow chaperoning ships through it. I mean, I'm like, what the hell are you talking about? You're talking about, man. So now the aggressions happened last night. We're going to blow them out of the water. We're going to blow them up again. We're going to hit a bunch of strike up today. Not really, though. A deal is done. Now, as what would be commonplace in this operation, the president has said we're getting very close. Iran says we're not even talking. President says we're close to a deal. It should happen in the next couple of days. Iran says I don't know what he's talking about. President says we're going to get the nuclear dust or the enriched uranium. And Iran says they're not getting it. We're not giving it to you. Now, I don't think we've had pushback on this truth alert. Maybe we have. Maybe we haven't. I don't think we have. But where are we with this conflict? Are we happy if they just sign a deal with the same theocracy that's in place? Is that just going to be okay, everything's good now? Do the Iranian people not get their chance to get the country back? Is that what's going on? Again, I'm a bit confused, but we do get word right from Israel. We do get word right from Israel. And that word is going to be from David Rubin, former mayor of Shiloh, Israel. He stayed up very late for us to make sure that he can get us up to date. And what he has to say is going to surprise you. Keep it here.
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3: A lawmaker in Central California wants to honor traditional families. Here's Jason Campadonia.
4: I don't care what people do in their personal bedroom.
5: Fresno County Supervisor Gary Bredefield says the nuclear family resolution goes before the board next week. He says bringing up the resolution during Pride Month was on purpose.
4: Well, I don't think there should be a Pride Month. There's Veterans Day. We celebrate one day for veterans.
5: Bredefield says it's got nothing to do with who sleeps with who, but it's about traditional values.
4: We honor mothers and fathers and the important role that both provide.
5: Several LGBTQ groups are now protesting the resolution, saying it's discriminating against non-traditional families.
3: And federal forecasters say El Nino conditions have formed and could bring severe weather events. NOAA issued an El Nino advisory Thursday, saying it could be one of the strongest El Nino events in history. That's the latest. I'm Mark Mayfield.
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13: This is a Bloomberg Money Minute. The Trump administration's 10% tariffs essentially on the whole world can stay in place while challenges play out in court. That's the ruling of a federal appeals court, which says the administration made a sufficient showing that it's likely to win the dispute over President Trump's use of Section 122 of the Trade Act of 1974 to issue those tariffs. Last month, a divided U.S. Court of International Trade panel ruled that Trump's new tariffs are invalid. The biggest sporting event in the world is experiencing technical difficulties. Angry subscribers to a popular streaming app in Mexico are demanding refunds for missing parts of the World Cup's opening ceremony. This after the VIX platform's transmission failed to work as the festivities got underway. VIX says it resolved its issues after the inaugural game began, although some users continued complaining about spotty transmission even after that. Many angry fans are threatening to ask Mexico's Consumer Protection Agency to help with refunds. Andrew O'Day, Bloomberg Radio.
14: 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Talk 650 KSTE.
15: Yeah.
0: is late in Israel, but this man stayed up later for us. It is David Rubin. He is the former mayor of Shiloh, Israel, president and founder of Shiloh Israel Children's Fund, author. He's joining us from Israel now. Israelchildren.org is the website. David, good to see you again. It's been a while.
15: Well, thank you, Joe. Good to be with you.
0: I gotta know, because here in the United States, we don't really know. Is there really a ceasefire? Is there really a stoppage of attacks from Iran on Israel? Are we negotiating, or is it still going on, but we just don't hear about it all the time?
15: Well, apparently there is a negotiation, and President Trump keeps saying that he's very close to an agreement. So every single day it seems to change, and it's getting a bit erratic. And, you know, for those of us here in Israel who go running to bomb shelters at 3 a.m. for 24 hours, and then for 48 hours we're not going to bomb shelters, and then another 24 hours we are going to bomb shelters. So the erratic nature of this negotiation is very unsettling for us. And that's not to even get into what we think about the negotiation itself.
0: What a lot of people don't realize is Iran and Israel had a very good relationship before the revolution in 1979. And we're hoping that we can get back to that at some point, but that's not going to happen if the theocracy stays in place. When this first started, the Israel-United States war operation to take out the nuclear threat of Iran, I thought the idea was to get rid of the theocracy, maybe bring in Pahlavi, to the Shah's son, to be sort of an interim president, maybe have fair and free elections in six months. David, it now looks like our administration is trying to negotiate with the theocracy, and the theocracy would stay in place. Is that how you see it too?
15: Well, we have to understand that we're not talking about sane people. We're not talking about peace-loving people. We're not talking about a negotiation between Switzerland and Austria.
0: Right.
15: We're talking about a negotiation between the leader of the free world with a radical Islamic regime that came into power some 47 years ago, by taking 66 Americans, most of them for 444 days, torturing them. And this is, we're not talking about sane people. We're not talking about good people. We're not talking about any people who can be trusted. So that's the main problem here. The problem isn't what's written on the piece of paper or what they're agreeing to. The regime saying that they agree they're not going to have a nuclear weapon. Well, you know, they could agree that, but then they're going to get billions of dollars and they're going to use it to develop their nuclear weapons again. Nothing is going to change. They can't be trusted. And look, you know, anyone who knows the sport of boxing a little bit, knows that you have to have a killer instinct. Meaning when you have your opponent on the ropes, you don't back off and say, okay, we'll just have a draw now. No, you go in and you go for the knockout. And President Trump has them on the ropes. Israel has them on the ropes. And you know, we're not going to go in for the knockout punch if President Trump is asking us not to, but we really do need to, and the United States does need to. So the idea of going in and seizing the island where all the oil production is, President Trump's been talking about things like that for years upon years. Now is the chance to do it. I think it's making a big mistake if he's going to agree to go back into another protracted negotiation. I think it's a big mistake.
0: I agree. It's israelchildren.org is the website. Israelchildren.org. It is David Rubin, former mayor of Shiloh, Israel. I agree. Going in, I was not for us going in. I'll be perfectly honest with you. I was not for us taking military action on Iran. But once we did it, I wanted us to win decisively. And the idea of going in when the president first announced it to us here in the United States, and I'm sure there in Israel you saw this announcement too, he said something to this, to the effect of, the Iranian people will have a chance to get their country back for the first time in 47 years. It might be the only chance they get. But then we haven't given the Iranian people 90 million plus any opportunity to do so. The theocracy shut off the internet, shut off any ability to talk to the outside. I think we armed the Kurds, and the Kurds just kept the arms instead of giving it to the people who are in Iran that might be able to take on the IRGC. Did you see it the same way that this, the goal was to stop them from making a nuclear weapon anyway, or ever. The goal was to get the nuclear dust or the enriched uranium out of there. We get it. But the goal also seemed to be to get rid of the theocracy. You can't have another Afghanistan where the Taliban just gets to stay there after 20 years. I mean, we have to, if you don't move them out, as you just alluded to, they are known to lie. They're just going to lie their way out of it and then stay in power. So what do you tell the Iranian people who want to hear some good news?
15: Well, if it was up to me, I would be telling them that you just wait it out. Wait it out because we are going to be going in and we're going to be finishing off this regime. We're going to be destroying the IRGC, the Iranian Revolutionary Guards, who are the ones who slaughtered those 40,000 Iranian civilians.
0: Right.
15: And you enable the situation whereby they can go in and take over. Right now they're afraid to, and understandably so, because the Iranian Revolutionary Guards are still quite strong, and they're still very, very well armed. So, if I was an average Iranian civilian in the streets, I would still be afraid,
0: yeah.
15: Especially knowing that the United States and Israel are not going to finish the job. If we're not going to finish the job, so, you know, there will be this agreement and they'll be kicking the can down the road until a Democrat gets into the White House. The Iranians are very shrewd. They know American politics better than America knows the Middle East.
0: I agree with you. It is David Rubin, again, coming to us from Israel. It's late at night there. I appreciate you staying up. I want to talk about the surrounding Arab countries, the mostly Muslim, all Muslim countries. But Iran was stupid early on in this and started bombing those countries. Why, David, why aren't they taking rallying and saying, hey, United States, Israel, we'll help you with this because we want them gone too. Their neighbor is sending missiles in and blowing things up in their countries, and they don't seem to be reacting at all. Why?
15: Well, there are a couple of reasons. First of all, we have to recognize that Qatar is a radical Muslim country. They support the Muslim Brotherhood. They support radical Islamic ideology.
0: They support Hamas, yeah.
15: They're the ones who have been spending billions of dollars on American college campuses to create these riots and these chaotic situations that Americans know only too well. That's Qatar, and they're the biggest supporters of Hamas. So, so here we're talking about the Hamas terrorists and the Hezbollah terrorists, and, you know, all of them are being supported by Iran, and they will continue to be supported by Iran if there is this agreement. Now, you have to understand, these aren't nations that are used to fighting wars. Sure, they have their American bases, American military bases in their countries, and that's what Iran is trying to hit by attacking them. But Iran understands that these nations are frightened. They're afraid to confront Iran, and on one hand they're afraid to confront Iran. On another hand, they don't want to see Israel being too victorious. Because they still have this anti-Israel ideology. These are countries that have refused to make any sort of peaceful arrangement with Israel. So that's why we don't trust them as mediators.
0: I couldn't agree more. I mean, you've got the surrounding countries that I think easily could jump in, and rightfully so, they were attacked first. But you're also right that if the theocracy stays in place, they don't want to make an enemy out of this this organization that will do anything to kill anybody who says anything against them. It's a very strange place for those surrounding countries to be in. When it comes to Qatar, I mean, I have no idea what we're supposed to do about them. They have harbored every horrible, you know, Islamic terrorist criminal on the planet, yet we keep on dealing with them and allowing them to have some sort of sway in schools inside of America. So let's go there. The messaging here in the United States by a large chunk of the population, even the split conservative right now, is saying Israel's bad. Israel's the source of all evil. Israel is literally targeting Christians in Lebanon and wiping them out because they're Christian. How do you react to that? How can we fix the mindset of these horribly indoctrinated idiots that are making it like Israel's the bad guy when clearly this small sliver of land that is Israel is not the one starting all of this? What do you say to them when they claim that Israel, for example, is killing Christians on purpose in Lebanon?
15: Well, first of all, it's an outright lie. They're talking about Tyre, which is a coastal city in Lebanon. Israel delivered an order because the Tyre has been turned into a base. It's been turned into a base for the Hezbollah terrorist organization. They have extensive infrastructure in that town. And Israel gave an evacuation order to all of the Christians in that city. All of them. And they had a 24-hour evacuation order. Israel went in and wiped out the Hezbollah terrorists that were there, that were ensconced there. We wiped out their infrastructure. And it's been very clear from the beginning that once Hezbollah is taken care of there, that all of the Christian Lebanese will be welcome to come back in.
0: Well, see, let me stop you, David, because nobody's reporting that at all. They're reporting that Christian settlements are being destroyed purposely by the Israeli army. I don't believe that. You and I have known each other a long time. I believe Israel is the promised land for the people God chose to be there. I believe that in my soul. I don't think Israel's doing it, but the noise here on this side of the pond is getting very loud. That's exactly, nobody's reporting, David, that the Christians will be welcomed back after the operation is over. They're saying that the land is being taken, the settlements are being taken, and Israel's doing it.
15: Look, I can't help with their reporting or not reporting, but I gave you the facts.
0: Right.
15: The Israeli army spokesperson, who was an Arabic speaker, and made it very clear to them that they are welcome to come back
0: good
15: into their town. Once the Hezbollah infrastructure is destroyed, will some buildings be destroyed when Hezbollah is ensconced in those buildings, refusing to leave? Of course, those buildings will be destroyed. We've been suffering for too long, and the Lebanese have been suffering too long from this Iran-supported Hezbollah terrorist organization that has taken over their country. Lebanon was once a wonderful country with a Christian majority.
0: Right.
15: But they've been slowly being killed off by the Muslim radicals who have taken over their country, and Hezbollah has a very large role in the Lebanese government, and they're using that role to spy on the negotiations between Israel and Lebanon, and to give information to Hezbollah about where Israeli soldiers are. Those are the facts.
0: Good.
15: Those are the facts.
0: Oh, I'm glad that we're giving the facts, because, again, on this side, there's very little pushback. I push back all the time, but I'm glad that you are there and you can report what's really going on. IsraelChildren.org. This is David Rubin, the former mayor of Shallow Israel, joining us very late at night in Israel. I know in Israel there is a left-wing progressive faction like there is here in the United States. But generally speaking, when we're talking about the existential threat on Israel, every Israeli doesn't want that to happen. Clearly, they want their country to survive. What are people, regular Israelis, saying right now about the conflict with, specifically with Iran? Are they still on board with what Netanyahu's doing and what President Trump's doing? Are they questioning it? Where are we with the people of Israel?
15: Yeah, according to the latest poll, some 72% of Israelis think that any peace agreement signed with Iran between the United States and Iran would be a huge mistake. That's 72%. When you remove the Arab Israelis from the equation, then you end up with something closer to 90% of Israelis who think that you cannot trust this regime.
0: Well, Israel could, I would imagine, David, and this might not be a question you could answer, Israel could end this if they wanted to. Are they not doing it because Netanyahu is deferring to President Trump? I mean, you guys have the military to do it if you wanted to. Is it a matter of not wanting to and then maybe, you know, harming the relationship between the U.S. and Israel?
15: Well, I think you hit it on the head. It's mainly that, you know, we're not promising to not attack Iran.
0: Right.
15: In the right time. Even if there is an agreement, the agreement doesn't include Israel. So the Iranians are trying to make it include Israel because they don't want us attacking their proxies, Hezbollah and Hamas. But yeah, I mean, it's mainly Netanyahu wanting to maintain the good relationship with President right. Trump. And President Trump is asking him specifically not to have Israel launch any more attacks against Iran right now, and not to be attacking Hezbollah in the city of Beirut.
0: Right.
15: Which we may eventually have to do. I mean, not maybe, we almost definitely will eventually have to do, because that's the only way that we can bring quiet to the northern part of Israel, is by going into deeply into Lebanon, keeping control of southern Lebanon, keeping control of southern Syria. And the only reason why it's been relatively peaceful in the Golan Heights in the north of Israel is because we have Israeli troops in southern Syria.
0: David Rubin live, well, not live, but like live, as live, just a couple of hours ago from Israel. Stayed up later for us to give us the insight from there. It's always interesting to hear from somebody who's actually right there near the war zone, and it's always different than what we're getting from the legacy media here. We're back after this on the Joe Pag Show.
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5: 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We've got Simona Mangiante Papadopoulos from Italy next hour. So first Israel. Now Italy, we're going international on the Joe Pags Show. 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
17: The former head of the Securities and Exchange Commission is being nominated by President Trump to become the next permanent director of national intelligence. Lisa Carton reports.
18: Jay Clayton is currently the U.S. attorney for the Southern District of New York. In a Thursday Truth Social post, Trump said few people anywhere in the legal community are respected at the level as Jay. He went on to urge the Senate to confirm him quickly. Trump appointed top federal housing official Bill Pulte to serve as acting DNI to replace former director Tulsi Gabbard, who resigned in May. I'm Lisa Carton.
17: A peace deal with Iran could be signed as soon as this weekend, according to President Trump. Speaking from the Oval Office on Thursday afternoon, Trump said an official signing ceremony could take place perhaps in Europe, involving Vice President J.D. Vance and Iranian officials. And the Carolina Hurricanes are up in the Stanley Cup Final with a 4-2 Game 5 home victory over the Vegas Golden Knights. The Golden Knights host the Hurricanes in Game 6 on Sunday. I'm Mark Mayfield. President Trump says he's taking action to lower the costs of seafood for Americans. Trump announced he's reversing regulations on the fishing industry to increase U.S. competitiveness with other countries.
19: Hundreds of thousands of square miles of ocean was cut off for them. They can't fish. Other people could fish. They couldn't. These people weren't allowed to fish.
17: Some of those include expanding access to key fishing grounds in the Atlantic and Pacific Oceans. Trump was surrounded with fishing industry workers when he signed his executive order in the Oval Office on Thursday. The U.S. Park Police are investigating after the numbers 8647 appeared etched in the grass near the Washington Monument on Thursday. Images taken from the top of the monument showed the numbers, which were apparently created from dead or discolored grass. The Trump administration has argued in the past that the term 8647 could constitute a threat against the nation's 47th president. The Department of the Interior called the message deranged vandalism, adding that anyone who makes a threat against the president is going to be found and held accountable. Researchers at the University of Virginia want to find out if being enrolled in Medicare has any impact on the prevention and treatment of strokes. Tammy Trujillo reports.
20: A team led by Dr. Jonathan Crow is speaking with patients and analyzing the differences between traditional Medicare plans and Advantage Medicare coverage. Crow says nearly 72% of stroke patients in the U.S. are covered by Medicare insurance, so the study could make important recommendations to improve stroke outcomes around the U.S. The American Heart Association gave researchers $200,000 to help fund the study. I'm Tammy Trujillo.
17: Even more flesh-eating flies have been detected in Texas. The fly lays its eggs in open wounds, and if left untreated in livestock, it causes death in days. This is the first outbreak since the 1970s. And Steven Spielberg's sci-fi film Disclosure Day is looking to take number one at this weekend's box office. The movie is looking to bring in $35 million in North America and about $65 million around the globe. I'm Mark Mayfield.
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17: President Trump is indicating that a peace deal with Iran could be imminent after he canceled a planned military strike set for Thursday. Trump spoke from the Oval Office.
19: With the Strait will officially open as soon as we sign, which could be soon, very soon, maybe over the weekend, in Europe.
17: Trump said an official deal signing ceremony could take place this weekend, maybe in Europe, involving Vice President J.D. Vance and Iranian officials. The president says the Strait of Hormuz will open up after the deal is signed, even though U.S. Central Command insisted earlier yesterday that the strait has remained open to all commercial ships. Vice President J.D. Vance is set to appear on The View. His appearance comes as Disney and the Trump administration have been clashing over license renewals for 8 ABC TV stations. Vance will discuss his new book and priorities and goals for the administration, as well as the latest political headlines with all 6 of the program's co-hosts. The episode airs on June 16th. The former head of the Securities and Exchange Commission is being nominated by President Trump to become the next permanent director of national intelligence. Lisa Carton reports.
18: Jay Clayton is currently the U.S. attorney for the Southern District of New York. In a Thursday Truth Social post, Trump said few people anywhere in the legal community are respected at the level as Jay. He went on to urge the Senate to confirm him quickly. Trump appointed top federal housing official Bill Pulte to serve as acting DNI to replace former director Tulsi Gabbard, who resigned in May. I'm Lisa Carton.
17: SpaceX is about to launch the largest IPO ever. The deal that could make Elon Musk a trillionaire happens today. The rocket company is planning to sell more than 555 million shares of the company at $135 apiece. It values that company at more than $1.7 trillion. And the Carolina Hurricanes took the lead in the Stanley Cup Final with a 4-2 home victory over the Vegas Golden Knights in Game 5. The Canes now hold a 3-2 lead in the best-of-7 series. I'm Mark Mayfield.

0: 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To talk to Joe, call 888-941-PAGS. 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
1: Great radio stations across the land, along with Polo and Sam's off today. Gabby's here. It is the Joe Pags Show. Glad to have you along for the ride. Thanks a lot for stopping by. There is a lot going on. There's a lot to get to, lots to talk about. The whole Carmelo Anthony thing is one of those cases that should have been just put to bed. That's it. He was convicted. He has the right to appeal in this country. They're claiming that the appeal would be based on the testimony in the case doesn't match up with the actual video in the case or something, which doesn't make any sense. Of course, there are people claiming that it's a race thing when there's no indication at all that what Austin Metcalf did was about race. There's certainly indication that what Carmelo Anthony did could have been about race. We'll never know. His parents were out there on the speaking tour, going anywhere and everywhere. I think they were on CBS this morning or something. I wonder if Austin Metcalf's family has been invited. I know that they were also on some podcasts and stuff, and going on and on about race in America and a black child, and he was the guy was a bully and blah blah blah. Blah, blah, blah, blah, what am I going to do? You don't stab somebody in the heart. That's kind of what you do. You don't do that. But I cleared up some lies last hour, and I want to give you the actual makeup of the jury, because this is something that's been in dispute for some reason, and I don't know why. I don't know what there is to dispute when you actually know the makeup of the jurors. And by makeup, I mean, you know, what background and ethnicity they were, or what race they were. Many are reporting that it was an all-white jury. It wasn't. It wasn't, but it was a jury that didn't have any black people on it. Now, I've never heard that you have to have black people on a jury if somebody who's being accused of something is black. I've never heard of that before. And again, do I get to say they all have to not only be white, but they've got to be Southern Italian? I don't think so. That'd be kind of crazy. But as it's reported, and for some reason Grok doesn't know the actual number, between 7 and 9 were white, 3 Asians, all women, 1 Hispanic, a man, 1 Middle Eastern, a woman, and another woman of color, non-black. So that, I mean, from 12 white people to what appears to be 3, 4, 5, 6 non-white people, although Hispanics can be white, so maybe white slash Hispanic, this is not being reported the correct way. They also have been saying that he couldn't afford a defense attorney, so he had a public defender. He did not. That is untrue. They got 600,000 plus. Now, the gifts and go has been taken down. It was up until yesterday or 2 days ago when he was convicted. It was still up, still collecting money, over $600,000. And he's going to appeal, which is certainly his right to appeal in America with our system. This is an interesting idea. I want to move on to something else. Interesting idea here. We've got the Postal Service that delivers mail-in ballots. Follow me here. Mail-in ballots, I was completely clueless until I started hearing from people in Michigan in the 2020 election cycle. People in Michigan love being on in Michigan. We love being on there. Love. Said that they were receiving 4, 5, 6 ballots in the mail. I said, those are probably just practice. I said that to somebody calling from Michigan. It's probably just practice ballots. There's no way they're just mailing you ballots. That'd be crazy. And he said, okay, how can I show you? I said, well, take a picture of it. Take a picture and send it to me. And it said, when he sent me the picture, official ballot. Now, you've got, just in this one guy's house, 6 ballots were sent. I said, how many people live there? He said, 4. So more ballots than people living in the house. And I said, is there anything on the ballot that would stop you from filling out all 6 right now and sending them in? He said, nope. I said, so you could, even though in your house of 4, 2 really like Biden, 2 really like Trump, you could, if you wanted to, fill out all 4 or all 6 that you got for no reason. For Biden or Trump. He said, yep, I could. And they're doing that in many states now. Now, with this administration in, and with this DOJ in, you got Harmeet Dillon, who is the Assistant Attorney General for Civil Rights, who simply asked the individual states for their voting rolls. We just want your voter rolls. Just like to make sure that you're not letting people who are 132 years old vote. You're not letting people who are here illegally vote, people here as immigrants, they're not citizens, vote. You're not letting people vote who aren't allowed to vote. A lot of states turned them over. Other states refuse. So what power does the federal government have when it comes to ensuring that the sanctity and the franchise of a vote from a citizen is being kept on the up and up? Because in the Constitution, it literally says that state legislatures will decide how voting happens in those individual states. So can the federal government do anything to ensure that the vote is a good vote, a correct vote, a non-fraudulent vote, a non-cheating vote? Yes, they can ask for the voting rolls. They can't say this is how you have to vote. They can't say that you have to set the vote up at the time that we say so or at the place that we say so. That's up to the states. But they certainly have the right to make sure that nobody's civil rights are being violated and that they're franchised to vote and their privilege to vote, their right to vote, is unencumbered. So many states, many red states, said, here you go, Harmeet, have at it. Many blue or sanctuary states refuse, including California, where there's all sorts of hijinks, in my opinion, happening right now in the recent election there. The election, they're still counting ballots, you know, 2 weeks later, whatever, or a week later, whatever it is. And again, they're going to count the ballots until they get the right answer that they want. And this is what Harmeet Dillon is trying to stop from happening. You shouldn't be allowed to change the vote, alter the vote, defraud the vote, anything like that. And I don't know if that's happening in California, but I do know that California won't turn over the voting rolls. Here's the story from CNN, so probably going to be fake news. Tierney Sneed, Jeremy Herb, and Gabe Cohen wrote this because one person can't write a story. Headline is, Postal Service won't deliver mail ballots for states that don't hand over voter lists under plan for Trump direct. Love that. So if you're a state that refuses to turn over the voter rolls, the Postal Service has been asked to not send any mail-in ballots in that state. I love it. Here's the story. State election officials could soon face stark choice, hand over voter lists to the Trump administration or risk losing Postal Service delivery for mail-in ballots. That dilemma stems from a newly proposed USPS rules that seek to comply with an executive order President Donald Trump signed this spring to crack down on mail-in voting. It, of course, let this order stand. It would give the federal government an unprecedented role in elections and could put even more voter data in the hands of Trump officials searching for supposed election fraud. Notice that they say supposed, even though CNN knows damn well there has been a lot of election fraud. They'll claim it's not enough to change the outcome of an election, but they're not even admitting that fraud happens here, supposed election fraud. They know what's happening. Even they reported it. The proposed rules lay out new conditions that states would have to meet to send ballots through the mail, including giving the agency lists of all voters set to receive mail-in ballots. So far, 23 Democratic-led states and the District of Columbia are suing, as are the Democratic Party leaders and nonpartisan voter advocacy groups. They're partisan, setting up a potentially active summer of high-stakes judicial rulings. The Trump administration cleared an initial legal hurdle last month when a federal judge in Washington, D.C., who's overseeing one of the cases, declined to block Trump's executive order, allowing the Postal Service to begin implementing it. Democratic Party groups are asking an appeals court to speed up its review of that decision, warning that voters around the country could be disenfranchised in this year's midterm elections if the proposal is not blocked. In an interview with CNN, Maine Security Secretary of State Shenna Bellows, a real nut job, I added, a Democrat whose state is part of the coalition that filed a legal challenge in Boston, said that a court ruled for the Trump administration, then you will see a virtual elimination of mail-in voting unless the state supply voter lists to the federal government. Right. Hand over the voter lists and you can still do the mail-in ballots. Don't hand them over. You can't do the mail-in ballots. Why is that complicated? I don't think it is. That's exactly what he's trying to do. Exactly what he's trying to do. The March 2026 executive order is one of several moves Trump has made recently to seek federal control over elections and restrict mail-in voting, which he has repeatedly cast as a tool used by his opponents for election cheating, despite no evidence of widespread voter fraud. They finally used the word widespread. In other words, they're admitting there's voter fraud, but now they say it's not widespread. Now, we don't know if it's widespread because we can't see the voting rolls. You see how that works? It's circular reporting. There's no widespread fraud. There's no widespread cheating. Well, has every state turned over the voting roll? Well, no, 23 states haven't. So how do we know it's not widespread if we don't know? If we can't see the voting rolls? They have no answer. But they'll keep saying it. They'll keep telling you that so that somebody at work around the water cooler is going to say, yeah, there's no widespread vote. How many people have you heard say there's no widespread vote? How do you know that? How do you know? You don't. You don't. On Capitol Hill, the SAVE Act, a Trump-backed, it's actually the SAVE America Act, CNN should be reporting it correctly, a Trump-backed bill requiring new citizenship verification measures to register to vote has floundered in the Senate. Courts have pushed back on other aggressive attempts by the administration to inject itself into the voting process, a job the Constitution largely gives to the states. What's interesting in this is that CNN isn't reporting that Nancy Pelosi and the leadership in the House and Senate tried to get H.R. 1 done, and H.R. 1 would have been that all elections would be federalized. But for some reason, they're not talking about that. They're only talking about what Trump wants to do. That's why it's fake news CNN. But now Trump's executive order seeks to give USPS an unprecedented role in the midterm elections, not just delivering ballots, but policing who gets one. If proper postage is paid on a mail piece, the USPS should deliver it. Former USPS Board of Governors Chair Anton Hajar or something told CNN. The proposed rules say it's not regulating elections, but that's what, in effect, it's doing. In a statement, the White House said the entire Trump administration will continue lawfully enacting the agenda President Trump was elected to enact, which includes the safety and security of American elections. The administration remains confident that the executive order will be implemented by the November election, which was always the intent when it was signed, the White House spokeswoman Abigail Jackson said, and she is right. American people want to make sure of one thing, that their vote counts when it comes to elections, that their vote counts, that who they seek to be the leadership or the governor or the representative or the senator, or whomever, the president, that who they select will be. Because if there's one fraudulent ballot, that's gonna disenfranchise one voting person. If there are 10, there'll be 10 that'll be disenfranchised. If there are 100 or 1,000 or 1,000,000, all those people will be disenfranchised. And does anybody in earshot of my voice believe Joe Biden got 81 million votes in 2020? I'm just wondering if you believe that. Because they keep on bringing people before the Senate and the House committees, and the question they're asking them is really dumb. The question they're asking is, who won the 2020 election? And most people who are smart say, well, Joe Biden was inaugurated. Joe Biden was certified. Joe Biden was sworn in. That's not what I asked you. Who won that election? Well, you know, I gave you my answer. My answer is very simple. We know who was inaugurated. We know who was the president for 4 years. Yeah, but who won? See, the problem is they're not responding the right way. They should respond by saying, well, senator or representative, who do you think won? And they'll clearly say, well, Biden won. And then my reaction would be, well, how do you know? Do you count the ballots? You think Biden got 81 million votes? You tell me. You think he got 15 million more votes than Barack Obama? Do you? Fill me in. Because again, nobody asking the question knows who won. Nobody. But they're acting as if it's a done deal.

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I appreciate you stopping by. Great to have you along for the ride. Barack Obama got 65 million votes. 65,900,000. So almost 66 million votes. Do you really believe that Joe Biden got 15 million votes more than Barack Obama, one of the most popular vote getters we've ever had?

0: dad run for the presidency? I mean, I'm just wondering. I don't want to be stupid, but do you think that Barack Obama got 15 million votes fewer than Joe Biden? Even if you say, well, there's a surge because people want to Trump out. Stop it. Just stop it. I mean, come on. It wasn't that long before. It was 8 years earlier. You're kidding me, right? Nobody believes that. The whole world's laughing at us over that. And how did Donald Trump get so many votes in 2020? Still more than Barack Obama by a lot. It doesn't make sense. I mean, Barack Obama had people energized. I mean, he had people who were independents just thought he was smooth and just was great and just the way he spoke. And man, he's a black guy. And this is great to have a black president for the first time, many would say. And Joe Biden outdid him on votes by 15 million. It's not 5 million. It's not 3 million, which would be already stunning. It's not by a million, which would be crazy to think about. 15 million votes. Yet these states do not want to hand over their voter rolls. It's so weird to me. Here's a side note. It's a case that I covered extensively when it first happened, but the Nancy Guthrie case not been talked about much. Turns out a wanted woman may hold clues to Nancy Guthrie case. This is according to a retired detective who showed up on News Nation. I should probably have this guy on. The Pima County Sheriff's Department is searching for a woman wanted in connection with a kidnapping and aggravated assault case that occurred less than 7 miles from the home of missing Tucson resident Nancy Guthrie. Investigators have not indicated a link between the disappearance of Guthrie, 84, and 40-year-old Coral Michelle Smith, who is the subject of a wanted alert. Still, retired homicide detective Chris McDonough said investigators would closely examine any development involving a violent offender operating in the area. Quote, in any major missing person or abduction type of investigation, the investigators are going to cast a wide net on just deeper love. He said detectives were especially interested in people in the area with a violent kidnapping history. McDonough, director of the Cold Case Foundation, has worked on several high-profile cases, including those involving JonBenet Ramsey and Elizabeth Smart. He said investigators routinely search for patterns, local criminal activity, and potential sources of information surrounding an unsolved case. Quote, this would be a very standard protocol to try to find her and see if they can connect her in any way, shape, or form, McDonough said, referring to whether Smith could have information relevant to Guthrie's disappearance. I mean, that's very interesting to me, as I can't believe that we don't have any solution, resolution, any more information on Nancy. She's just gone. Vanished, thin air. And Savannah, bless her, she's back on the Today Show, but from what I understand, she's like a crying mess in between takes, or in between, you know, commercial breaks and so on, or getting ready. I mean, you gotta get resolution. We have to have some, gotta be able to solve this thing. Now, this woman clearly wasn't the one who was on that camera, the doubtful camera. That I doubt it wasn't her on there. Who knows if there's a connection and somehow, you know, other kidnappings are still happening in the area, which is crazy to me after this very, very high profile one. So we'll keep an eye on that. We covered that story extensively. Maybe I'll ask this guy McDonough to come on. I'd like to get more information on exactly what he thinks might be going on here. 833-JOE-PAGS, joepags.com. Simona Maggiante Papadopoulos when we come back.
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3: A lawmaker in Central California wants to honor traditional families. Here's Jason Campadonia.
4: I don't care what people do in their personal bedrooms.
5: Fresno County Supervisor Gary Bredefield says the nuclear family resolution goes before the board next week. He says bringing up the resolution during Pride Month was on purpose.
4: Well, I don't think there should be a Pride Month. There's Veterans Day. We celebrate one day for veterans.
5: Bredefield says it's got nothing to do with who sleeps with who, but it's about traditional values.
4: We honor mothers and fathers and the important role that both provide.
5: Several LGBTQ groups are now protesting the resolution, saying it's discriminating against non-traditional families.
3: And federal forecasters say El Nino conditions have formed and could bring severe weather events. NOAA issued an El Nino advisory Thursday, saying it could be one of the strongest El Nino events in history. That's the latest. I'm Mark Mayfield.
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13: 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SpaceX has made history with the biggest ever initial public offering, launching it into the top ranks of the largest public companies. It's also putting founder Elon Musk on the verge of becoming the world's first trillionaire. The company raised $75 billion in the IPO, pricing shares at $135 each. SpaceX will begin trading later today on the NASDAQ under the ticker symbol SPCX. Turning to market action, stocks soared yesterday as President Trump signaled the U.S. is close to a deal with Iran. The Dow jumped 930 points. This morning, traders are cautiously optimistic it will be finalized soon. S&P futures are up 20 points, Dow futures rising 255. And mortgage rates are edging higher, adding pressure to a housing market that has been struggling to gain momentum. According to Freddie Mac, the average for a 30-year fixed loan has climbed to 6.52%. But keep in mind, it's still lower than a year ago. Courtney Donahoe, Bloomberg Radio.
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0: We definitely want to talk about the elections in California because without a doubt, there are major questions when you can count ballots for 30 days. But if Simona Mangiante Papadopoulos is over in Europe, I want to start by talking to her about what's going on in Europe. She is in Italy right now. Simona, how are you? Good to see you.
15: Hi, Joe. Very great to see you. And it's always great to connect from Italy.
0: It is late at night there. And because you're such a great friend of my show and friend of mine, you decided that you would be able to do this today. Thank you very much for taking the time. I want to jump right into what you're seeing. When you were in Italy last year, you reported to me that Milan doesn't look like Milan anymore. You reported to me that the country is being overridden by people who are not from there, mostly from Northern Africa. They refuse to learn the language. They refuse to understand the culture. They act as if they're still in Northern Africa. So 1 year later, is it better or worse in Italy?
15: Joe, this is a very sad answer I'm going to give to you tonight. It has never been worse, and it's getting worse each time I come back to Italy. Just a few days ago in Milan, a Polish model, yeah, was attacked in the afternoon by a gang of guys. They call them the baby gangs right now. They are these groups from North Africa, God knows when. And the insanity is that we're not concerned in Italy to protect safety, which shouldn't be, of course, a political slogan. It shouldn't be a luxury. It should be a basic right in every civilized country to walk your streets safe in plain afternoon in the center of Milan. She was not walking in an alley. She was literally in Piazza Romana. It's really like the center, the heart of the city. And she was attacked by a group of people. They saved by an Italian guy who intervened to protect her. But she released the interview. She gave interview, and she has this black eye. I mean, she was literally, he saved her life. But now why I tell you that? I'm telling you that because I'm seeing in Italy something that I experienced in the United States 2 years ago, which is the concern of people is to protect so-called minority. You should be politically correct. If you mention the fact that these people are illegals from North Africa, people will look at you. And they will tell you, this doesn't mean anything. Anybody could do that. No, it's not true. Not anybody could do that. We never saw Italian people attacking women in the street anytime before. At least might be exceptional circumstances, but I never heard of it in my entire life. So I'm seeing the Democrat insanity that I experienced in the United States now here in Italy because of this massive immigration. People that just don't belong here, they don't want to integrate here, hate our culture, disrespect our women. And I'm sorry, there are not many people that are capable today to tell the things for what they are.
0: But, you know, Simone, you've got a woman as the prime minister. You've got somebody in Giorgia Meloni who basically ran like she was going to be Donald Trump. Are the borders still open? Are we still expecting people to show up in Lampedusa? Is Northern Africa still sending, you know, anybody and everybody they want? Or have they shut that down?
15: No, it's open. And we have a big issue solved. It's called European Union. Many people, I am a big supporter of Fratelli Italia, which is Giorgia Meloni's group. But I think many people have been disappointed by her leadership when it comes to immigration. I think she could do better. I think she must do better. And I think that any limitation that to her governance, that it's imposed by the restriction of the European Union, is not enough of a justification not to take over security, safety, and borders. We need our country back. Actually, Italy stuck not to look like Italy anymore. And I'm afraid that if this is going in this direction, Italy will be soon France. And I don't know if you're familiar with France right now, England, but it's a disaster.
0: Simona, I don't know how the elections work in Italy. Maybe you can help me understand. I know in Great Britain, in the UK, you can get rid of the prime minister almost any time you want if there's a no confidence vote or something like that. In Italy, is it more like the United States in that she won the election, so she's the prime minister for a certain amount of time, or can you get rid of her? Because again, she made promises, you told me this, that she would sink all the boats that were coming from Northern Africa. She didn't do that, and she's still accepting anybody and everybody. So how does it work? Do you have to wait 4 years or 6 years to get rid of her?
15: No, the problem is that the alternative is so much worse than really what we have now in governance that I really hope she will stay. And she will be able to implement the policies that she was voted upon. You know, people voted Giorgia Meloni on the platform of God, family, country, borders. She's, of course, the most accomplished the right-wing conservative politician we have in Italy today, and she believes in everything we do believe in. So she just lacked the capability to implement this principle, at least until now, for whatever reason. But I'm telling you, the alternative is a world called the line. Is the worst of the worst. I mean, she's actually worse than Joe Biden, just to give you an idea. So
0: wow.
15: I don't know if I can, you know, if I can see something that bad, but I don't want to see Italy in her hands, you know. I would never want Giorgia Meloni to be voted out for having this person in her place. Absolutely not.
0: So it's the better of two or the lesser of two evils, which doesn't make any sense. I just wish that she would do what she said she would do. And like you said, for whatever reason, we don't really know what the reason is. It's Simona Mangiante Papadopoulos. Go and follow her everywhere. Social media, Instagram is a great follow. Simona underscore Mangiante underscore. Go and follow her there. Model, lawyer, formerly worked with the EU and so on. Talk to me about the EU. Should Italy still be in that? You and I talked about Italy trying to break away some time ago, but they're still firmly in the EU. Do you think if you had the decision to make, you yourself, would you say, Italy, time to leave the EU?
15: Absolutely. And I was really actually very vocal about it a long time ago. If we had a possibility to withdraw from this bureaucratic machine that imposes limitation and benefits only unelected officials, then probably would focus back on our strength. Italy is an incredible country with incredible resources, incredible history. We really don't need this overstructure to limit our freedoms, because at the end of the day, it's a matter of freedom. And within the European Union, even people like Giorgia Meloni, who is a brilliant young woman who made it to the office of prime minister, she couldn't achieve what she was voted for, which is basically close these borders and make sure that Italy stay Italy, very simply. And unfortunately, safety, as I said, is not a luxury, and we're experiencing a lot of problems when it comes to safety. As a woman myself, I really feel scared at work. The streets of major cities like Rome, Milan in particular. And I'm telling you, maybe the safest city right now in Italy is Naples. Only because mafia takes really? Care of everybody.
0: Really? The mafia says you're not going to do it here. Okay, that's good.
15: Actually, they govern much better. They have their own codes. And paradoxically, it's the safest.
0: It's Simona Mangiante Papadopoulos joining us right now from Italy. She's an attorney, journalist, former parliament advisor over at the EU and more, whistleblower, advocate, model. I mean, she does it all. Go and check her out at Simona Mangiante over on X. Let's talk about the people of Italy. What are they saying when it comes to just in real time watching the culture slip away? Because we know in Ireland, they just had somebody trying to cut somebody's head off in the middle of the street. So in Belfast, they said, and they all marched in the streets. Thousands of people showed up, marched in the streets, and they said, we're going to fight for our culture. Does that happen in Italy or not so much?
15: Well, Italians are under a deep shock right now, and actually I've heard more than one Italian looking up at Donald Trump much more than even before. Like when we talk about sometimes of remigration, it's actually what Donald Trump achieved, that many illegals they came back where they belong to apply for legal immigration process, right? They achieved that, and besides, of course, returning all the illegals. They have numbers that match intentions, that match the will of the voters. So I feel Italians are really looking up to America right now, even though they criticized the United States and Donald Trump for a long while. But now they feel like some sort of betrayed. They feel betrayed by their own government.
0: Right.
15: There is something else happened just recently where another, migrant from North Africa decided to run over with its car to tourists in Tuscany.
0: Wow.
15: And a woman lost her legs. Many other women were about to die. You know, not only women, but men as well. And this news was reported by the mainstream media in Italy as an insane act of a mentally ill individual. This is simply not true. This is a guy who hates Christians.
0: Yes.
15: He said Allah Akbar. Let's say the truth. And it's a hate that we see happening, and instead of calling things by their name, we're trying to be politically correct. And as I said, I've seen it in America before. So we're importing the Democrats' trend, which honestly is extremely dangerous right now. So Italians are waking up, but they're still under shock. They don't really understand what's going on. And I've been living in many places in my life, you know, to tell you, I don't want Italy to become Belgium. I don't want Italy, Italian Democrats to become United States Democrats.
0: Right.
15: That I've seen before. And I can still see their insanity, but thanks God we have the right-wing government. Donald Trump is, you know, is taking care of what is needed.
0: It is Simona Magente Papadopoulos joining us from Italy. I want to quickly talk about Ukraine. Simona, on this side of the ocean, we do not talk about Ukraine anymore. It's still going on. We sent them $300 billion. We know that NATO is now buying the weapons from the United States, and they're still supplying them to Ukraine. But there is no end in sight. And we literally here in the United States, and you know this because you keep up with the United States even when you're away, we're not talking about it anymore. What is Europe saying about the Ukraine-Russia war? And is this thing ever going to end?
15: Well, you know, Europe has given unconditional support to the most corrupt country in Europe, which is Ukraine. Still, they try to defend their choices. They try to divert attention now to the situation with Iran. And many people forgot that still exists a war, but what they didn't forget are the bills. Europe overall is going through a tremendous financial crisis. The prices of gas have skyrocketed. And as I predicted some years ago already, and you know, generally people are now realizing the consequences of these political choices. We are far away from reaching an agreement, and we are seeing now Russia creating alliances with the much more dangerous country than Russia itself, which is China. Right. So why we in the West are so weak to be so short-sighted that we can't see, you know, the long-term consequences of our poor political choices, and we're trying to support by slogan and by following politics of Joe Biden at the time, in support for Ukraine that actually reverberated very bad in most of European member states, and so most of European continents is going through a terrible crisis, which is not only a migration crisis, as I told you before, but it's also a financial crisis. Like, for example, right now, I am in the south of Italy, in Capri. Usually this season is super full of people. There is absolutely nobody.
0: Oh,
15: and
0: wow.
15: This is very telling. This is very telling because, you know, usually, you know, this type of tourism is always there, and I've experienced it every year. June actually is one of the busiest seasons because, you know, this type of tourism comes to the islands because it's quieter, people stop working in the end of May. And also international tourism we have here. This year is completely quiet. Today at the beach, you have absolutely nobody. And this is very telling about the crisis affecting not only Italy, but many other countries in the European continent. And this is specifically because of these stupid choices that we have made because of Ursula von der Leyen, Joe Biden, and everyone who has followed and sacrificed their own economy to benefit Ukraine. And now we know that the only class that enriched themselves are the new oligarchy in Ukraine.
0: It doesn't make sense. I think it's the economy, but it's also the fact that a lot of people are afraid to go to Europe right now. They're not really sure what's going to happen. I told you my daughter Sam, is overseas, and she says 50% of the people who are in the city where she is in England don't speak English, which blows my mind. I mean, 50%, that's not a little bit. That's almost the majority of people. And you say that there, I mean, you went to the coffee shop and the person didn't know how to speak Italian. What is that?
15: Oh,
0: why would I want to go visit somewhere that might be more like a third world country than it is like the country I thought I was going to, you know?
15: Absolutely. And why I'd like to ask all these visitors in Italy, why are these people are not Italian, not giving jobs to Italian people just to save some money? You know, the attractiveness of Italy, it's your identity. It's not simply the fact that you are saving some euros a month in their salary. They prefer to pay black these people than to pay an Italian. We have Italians waiting to work. Why we're doing that? And you know, when people come here and they see in kitchens, and I imagine you go to Italy, the countries where every people come to eat because we have the best food in the world.
0: So we do
15: have the best food in the world. And then you go to restaurants and then you find other people in the kitchen and say, why I came across all over the world to come eat in a restaurant where I probably had some Mexican in LA doing the same food. Why am I coming here? You know, we're losing our identity. And when you lose your identity, you lose also your attractiveness. And it's not only about your culture, your preservation of, everything that must be protected, but it's also the short-sighted business model, because people will not be attracted to come here. So I really would like to address all these people working in tourism and in this industry. Why are you doing that? Give jobs to Italians, give jobs home, and then, preserve our identity. That's what made Italy great, what made people want to come here.
0: But why aren't you 300 pounds? I mean, you've been in Italy for a while now, and you've been eating all that great food. You're still skinny. What happened?
15: Because we don't have all this poison still yet. I'm saying we don't have yet all this poison that Putin, right. American food, this, thanks God, Mahmoud is trying to save America from this poison. But we really have the best food because it's pretty natural. You need so to good. Buy organic to have what everything, you have access to the best food here. So to me, it's just sad to see the European continent and the Western culture being invaded this way. And when people hear me talking like that, they call me every possible name on the book. Actually, I'm the most easygoing and nice person in the world, kind-hearted. Yes. So I just think every culture should be preserved, their culture. I mean, I'm not discriminating or excluding or doing anything else but preserving what we are. We have nothing to offer anyway, trust me. This is the book.
0: No, I'm with you, and without a doubt. And again, you and I talk about it a lot. You're an immigrant to the United States. We, of course, love immigrants.
15: Exactly.
0: My grandfather was an immigrant to the United States. We're not anti-immigrant. We've never been anti-immigrant. We're anti-you leaving a horrible place that you left because it was horrible, then trying to make the new place like the old place. No. Come to the new place and enjoy why it's better. That's not being negative or racist or anything else or xenophobic. That's just telling the truth. You left there because it sucked. You're coming here because we don't suck. Don't make us suck.
15: Absolutely. And it's not these people, it's not that that's people's fault. Actually, it's the policies of the left, the global left, that is using these people and winning them, firing them up to fit an agenda. And
0: exactly right. It is to fit an agenda, and it is the leadership that we should be calling out. The illegal aliens are going to go wherever they can go to get more stuff. That's almost like natural. But the bad people are the ones that are letting them in. All of the Western culture countries trying to change them for the worst. Back after this.
16: Joe Pags.
0: Listen, we've got to face reality. 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
0: I appreciate Simona coming on. A lot more insight from her. We talk about Ukraine. We talk about what's the European mindset when it comes to the EU. Is Italy going to be leaving the EU? Will it be Italy Brexit? I have no idea what they call it. Italexit? Who knows? At the end of the day, she's always got great insight from there. But then we get into Spencer Pratt and the fact that she also lives in Los Angeles. And what's going on with that? Do they really want Karen Bass and this ramen person to be the top two? I don't think so. Going to have that for you as well when we post that online a couple of days from now. Going to be, that's it for this one. Polo's here. Gabby getting it done. I am Joe Pags. We're back tomorrow, same time, same place. Keep it here.
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4: President Trump says a deal ending the war in Iran could be signed as soon as this weekend. He says it's so close to becoming a reality that that's the reason he called off the fresh strikes on Iran that previously had been planned for Thursday. Researchers at the University of Virginia want to find out if being enrolled in Medicare has any impact on the prevention and treatment of strokes. Tammy Trujillo reports.
5: A team led by Dr. Jonathan Crowe is speaking with patients and analyzing the differences between traditional Medicare plans and Advantage Medicare coverage. Crowe says nearly 72% of stroke patients in the U.S. are covered by Medicare insurance, so the study could make important recommendations to improve stroke outcomes around the U.S. The American Heart Association gave researchers $200,000 to help fund the study. I'm Tammy Trujillo.
4: And Taylor Swift has been inducted into the Songwriters Hall of Fame in a ceremony that saw her introduced by legendary filmmaker Steven Spielberg. The event took place last night at the Marriott Marquis Hotel in New York City. I'm Mark Mayfield.
8: In California, Laguna Beach authorities have recovered the body of a young girl who was swept out to sea earlier this week near Treasure Island Beach. Sharon Reardon with more.
25: The child was in the water at the shoreline Tuesday night with her mother and young brother when all three were pulled into the ocean by rough surf. Beachgoers rescued the mother and one child, but the girl, believed to be about 5 years old, went missing. Officials say a female body was spotted Thursday about 250 to 300 yards offshore near Christmas Cove. KTLA reports it's roughly a quarter mile from the area she disappeared. I'm Sharon Reardon.
8: Researchers at the University of Virginia want to find out if being enrolled in Medicare has any impact on the prevention and treatment of strokes. Tammy Trujillo reports.
5: A team led by Dr. Jonathan Crowe is speaking with patients and analyzing the differences between traditional Medicare plans and Advantage Medicare coverage. Crowe says nearly 72% of stroke patients in the U.S. are covered by Medicare insurance, so the study could make important recommendations to improve stroke outcomes around the U.S. The American Heart Association gave researchers $200,000 to help fund the study. I'm Tammy Trujillo.
8: An early poll suggests Democrat Javier Becerra is a heavy favorite over Republican Steve Hilton in the November runoff for California governor. More from Lisa Carton.
26: Hilton says California desperately needs change and Becerra is more of the same.
27: I shudder to think what will happen to California if this guy wins. We are heading for the cliff and we got to turn away from it before it's too late.
26: A new UC Berkeley Institute of Governmental Studies and an LA Times poll shows Becerra is supported by 52% of likely voters while Hilton is polling at 31%. The survey was conducted between May 19th and 24th before both candidates advance out of the primary election. Becerra was expected to receive strong support in heavily Democratic California.
8: I'm Michael Kastner.
13: This is the Bloomberg Money Minute. SpaceX shares may take off like a rocket later today. Shadow trading pricing in a blockbuster market debut indicating a pop of at least 35% for Elon Musk's rocket satellite and artificial intelligence company. Meantime, prediction markets are also bullish, giving 70% odds of SpaceX closing above $2 trillion on its first day. SpaceX is expected to begin trading later today on the NASDAQ after raising $75 billion in the biggest ever initial public offering. Turning to markets, stocks are on the rise, building on yesterday's rally. The U.S. and Iran are said to be edging closer to signing an agreement to reopen the Strait of Hormuz. S&P futures up 36 points, Dow futures gaining 330. And juicy tomatoes are a summer staple on burgers or a salad. But weather disruptions in two major growing regions, Florida and Mexico, have driven up prices. Tomato prices have risen by about 40% between January and April. Courtney Donahoe, Bloomberg.
4: President Trump is indicating that a peace deal with Iran could be imminent after he canceled a planned military strike set for Thursday. Trump spoke from the Oval Office.
28: With the Strait of Hormuz officially open
1: As soon as we sign, which could be soon, very soon, maybe over the weekend, in Europe.
4: Trump said an official deal signing ceremony could take place this weekend, maybe in Europe, involving Vice President J.D. Vance and Iranian officials. The president says the Strait of Hormuz will open up after the deal is signed, even though U.S. Central Command insisted earlier yesterday that the strait has remained open to all commercial ships. Vice President J.D. Vance is set to appear on The View. His appearance comes as Disney and the Trump administration have been clashing over license renewals for 8 ABC TV stations. Vance will discuss his new book and priorities and goals for the administration, as well as the latest political headlines with all 6 of the program's co-hosts. The episode airs on June 16th. The former head of the Securities and Exchange Commission is being nominated by President Trump to become the next permanent director of national intelligence. Lisa Carton reports.
26: Jay Clayton is currently the U.S. Attorney for the Southern District of New York. In a Thursday Truth Social post, Trump said few people anywhere in the legal community are respected at the level as Jay. He went on to urge the Senate to confirm him quickly. Trump appointed top federal housing official Bill Pulte to serve as acting DNI to replace former director Tulsi Gabbard, who resigned in May. I'm Lisa Carton.
4: SpaceX is about to launch the largest IPO ever. The deal that could make Elon Musk a trillionaire happens today. The rocket company is planning to sell more than 555 million shares of the company at $135 apiece. It values that company at more than $1.7 trillion. And the Carolina Hurricanes took the lead in the Stanley Cup Final with a 4-2 home victory over the Vegas Golden Knights in Game 5. The Canes now hold a 3-2 lead in the best-of-7 series. I'm Mark Mayfield.
7: Good morning, Americans. It's Friday.
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10: Starting your morning off right. A new way of talk. A new way of understanding. Because we're in this together. This is your morning show with Michael Del Jordan.
14: You know, it is true. It is true that today is Friday and that we're in this together. This is your morning show with Michael Del Giorno, Chris Kroc filling in one last day for you. Michael back on Monday. Always, always love being with you. Wow. Yesterday morning, as you and I were hanging out together, we saw the news that we were going to pound Iran mercilessly. We were going to take Karg Island and some of the other, basically the entire oil production industry. And I told you how excited I was. I told you that it's about time, and I was super excited, and I said, yes, this is exactly what we need to do. And for some time now, I've been saying on your morning show with Michael Del Giorno and wherever else I've been filling in all over the country, and I've been saying that we need to rip the freaking Band-Aid off and finish the job. And we've had 9 weeks of a ceasefire, and all it's done is given Iran a chance to reconstitute and make sure it's got its house in order. And they've been emboldened, and then any Iranian survival in this is a victory. If the Iranian regime, which our president, Donald J. Trump, says has been replaced, it's a new regime, that's completely and patently false. I am a major fan of the president's, and I have been. I voted for him every time. But this is total BS. And in the scope of what we've been told as far as, you know, what we need to do and how we need to do it has changed to just nuclear, 100% nuclear. Now, if that's all we get out of this, and that's a lot, I'll be very, very happy. Because the impetus for this is the nuclear bomb. But you know what else? Not letting them get a nuclear bomb. But do you understand? Even before the Iranian people, the 90 million Iranian people, of which 80 to 85 million are on our side, they're on the side of Israel, they have no problem, they're highly educated. And if they're freed, they will go back to the prosperous pre-1979 revolution, wherein the Ayatollah Khomeini and the mullahs overthrew and took the government. But it's not even about the people. I mean, I badly want them. And I was listening yesterday on, I think it was Will Cain's show. There was a guy who I don't know his exact title, but he speaks and spoke on behalf of the Iranian people, and he was super PO'd, and he would not let up, and he would not stop about how the people were counting on the president, the people were encouraged by the president, and they were ready to go, and now they're going to be screwed. And the truth of the matter is, they're going to be. But I don't want to make it about them, because I want to make it about us. Because if one of the things we need to do is free the world, and we have a long list to go in freeing the world, but we're doing this, we're there. And can you imagine what it would be like to rid the entire Middle East and the world of the largest state sponsor of terror in the world? And by the way, it's so easy to say that as a talking point and not know what it means. When you say they're the largest state sponsor of terror, what that means is, if you have a map and you have Israel, every single side of Israel is under attack, and it's all from Iran. And not even going back to the Marine barracks bombing, killing hundreds of our soldiers, which is incredibly important. But obviously the Strait of Hormuz being completely blocked by them. But the Houthis in Yemen, literally under Joe Biden, kissing the butt of Iran. You know what it got us? It got our Navy the highest level of combat not seen since World War II. Can you explain to me how us being at the highest level of combat since World War II under a Democrat president is something we should ignore or pretend didn't happen? Because Joe Biden did. Keep it quiet. Keep it quiet. There were times when our destroyers were almost blown up by Iranian Shahed drones or by missiles from the Houthis. All of them, and the missiles that the Houthis have in Yemen, the dirt-herding terrorists of Yemen, the missiles they have are very, very much more recent and technologically advanced. Same thing with Hezbollah from the north of Israel. And you can say, I don't care about Israel. That's fine. That's your opinion. I do. Not only because of my faith, but because of the entire region and what matters to us. But if we exist in our ships in the Red Sea and they don't like us, they're going to bomb us. So they are a bully, a terrorist, and will always seek to destroy Israel and to attack us and to kill us. They blow up discotheques in Europe. It goes on and on and on. But the point of the matter is, this is going to peeve me off if the Iranian regime is left in power. And it is the same regime. Sure, we've taken 1, 2, 3, 4 layers out, but it's the same regime. And there's no difference. And so that angers me. Never letting them get a nuclear bomb. And by the way, the eagerness to close a deal. You know what you can do is answer me this. Two things. Do you want this deal that may be had here over the weekend in Europe with J.D. Vance perhaps going out and signing it? Or do you want the president and our country to finish the job? Do you want a deal? Do you want to wrap it up now? And our economy is hurting. It absolutely is. Just yesterday afternoon came out that the inflation is now eating away our salaries and our increases in salaries that we've had under the prosperous prosperity that we've had because of President Trump and his great policies. But our people, including you and me, in many instances, may be getting completely buried by the inflation from the Iran war. You look at some of the headlines. Axios, key Trump economic win disappears, wage gains wiped out. You look at, and I know these are leftist places, but the Politico, I love inflation. Trump's messaging on affordability clashes with voters' concerns. He said that as in saying, I don't care about inflation because of Iran. I'm going to keep doing it. I love it. It was a misfire in what he said, though, as far as how he said it. This from Reuters. U.S. small business sentiment falls in May as inflation worries mount. And then the Fed's problem not going away. Strong majority of economists now expect the Federal Reserve to keep interest rates unchanged for the rest of the year because jobs are high. Jobs are high, but inflation keeps going up. This from the other day. We had 172,000 jobs in May. Unemployment holding steady at 4.3%. March and April also revised upward of 93,000 jobs, which is great. But strong jobs is not good news right now. because it makes interest rate cuts less likely and gives the Fed more room to stay hawkish. So we're in a real pickle and pinch with our economy, and yet we've done this with Iran, and I am not against what we've done with Iran. I supported it the very moment Trump did it. I supported Operation Midnight Hammer, and I support this operation. But what I don't support is our eagerness for a deal, which makes us look. Reportedly, the president said we have a deal 38 times. And then now I guess this might be the 39th time. We are the ones that are eager to get a deal. They are not. And by the way, a deal. Do you trust a deal with Islamists whose goal is to kill us, to get a nuclear bomb so we can further insanely bully the world? And or blow up Israel and blow us up, too. You know, they lied about their missiles. They lie about everything. They lied about their missiles. We were told, and supposedly they could only go, 1,000, 1,200 miles? They go 2,000 miles. They shot them to show us. And I know it might not matter to you, but the Islamic Republic of Iran staying in power, as they are right now, still in power, is a victory for them. It is a win. It will encourage Islamists. It will encourage terrorists. And so I want us to finish the job. And, you know, one of the things the Wall Street Journal editorial board said yesterday, I shared a little bit with you, is that this is the moment that George W. Bush faced in Iraq. The Al-Anbar Uprising, I think it was called, in the Sunni Triangle. If I'm not mistaken on what it was called, but everybody was saying, including many Republicans, get out, get out. We failed. We lost. Get out, get out, get out. And then guess what happened? Bush said, you know what? I'm going to listen to my military people. I'm going to take a big risk and I'm going to put my you know what's on the table. And he doubled and tripled down and he surged and we won. We won. Now we may have lost that because of former President Hussein Obama and saying that ISIS is JV. And then of course, was a disgrace what he said because he ate his lunch and then some. After that, it took President Trump to eliminate ISIS for the most part out of the whole area, which he did wonderfully. But I'm just very upset. I want us to finish the dang job. I don't want the Islamic regime in there. And one of the things that was mentioned is one of the things that could be done is you could do what we've done before or others have done before, where you kind of have a portion or a zone in the country that we keep it wide open. You know, we attack, we keep it perimeter and a zone open for the people to be able to reconstitute themselves. Maybe we dump some weapons and stuff. And then I think I mentioned this to you. I had a couple conversations with people that are former CIA agents that are experts in that part of the world, in Iran particularly, and that we apparently or purportedly didn't really have a plan to arm the people so they could overthrow their government, which would be wonderful. I mean, if ever there was a time for them to do it, it would be now. Makes you grateful that we have more guns in this country than people. You know? Over the weekend, I was sitting.
6: Another angel got its wings.
14: Yes.
6: Twice. I don't know who.
14: Yeah, exactly. I apologize about that. For some reason, millions of texts just started coming in on my phone. That's weird.
6: Who's up and this hour?
14: That's exactly what I'm saying. Nobody was. This is, I'm getting like 5 or 10 or 20 texts. Apparently I didn't get yesterday.
6: Gotta I don't know why. Member.
14: And I leave, you know, I leave my phone on, producer Jeff. I leave my phone on the volume, because guess what's going to happen to you?
6: What?
14: If you have to get up at 4 in the morning or 3:30 in the morning to do a show that starts at 5 a.m. Central.
6: Right.
14: And you leave and you turn your phone off, like the volume off, like that, you know, you turn it into vibrate or whatever.
6: Right.
14: That's going to be the one time where the volume level on the phone is too quiet and it's going to vibrate and uh-huh. You're not going to wake up and then you're going to sleep in and you're going to have producer Jeff calling you at 5 o'clock saying, where in God's name are you?
6: Seriously, that is the last thing I check every night before I go to
14: make sure
6: sleep.
14: Your phone's out? Yeah.
6: Is to make sure my phone is making noise so
14: right.
6: That the alarm will go off. Exactly.
14: And you know what I do? I check my alarm. I'm a weirdo. I check my alarm like 2 or 3 times. Even after I've checked it twice, I look back. Because the one time you don't double, triple check it, it's one time where you, I set it for 3:30 p.m.
6: Absolutely.
14: Yeah, and ain't no one getting you up if you're if you miss the alarm on that. I mean, you can call me 50 times. You think any one of us are going to get up if it's in vibrate?
6: Not going to happen.
14: No. You got to go without a net. You got to go naked. You got to leave that phone on full volume. If some godforsaken person wants to call you or text you at 4 in the morning or 3 in the morning, you're going to get that call.
6: Thanks for the visual. I can now not get
14: naked.
6: Out of my head.
14: Naked.
6: Naked. Well,
14: that's how they say it in Nashville, where you're at, right? Naked.
6: Yeah. Yeah, naked. All right. Naked. What did Jeff Foxworthy say? Naked means you don't have any clothes on. Naked means you don't have any clothes on and you're up to something.
14: See that? I never heard that before, but that is exactly right. That is exactly right. All right. Chime in. The president's saying today, oh, by the way, the reports this morning that we were 3 hours away from the strike. Not taking the oil hub. Not the oil hub, guys, not Carg Island. We were 3 hours away from strikes that were already in the pipeline, that were already being put together and executed by the military. I'll give you a little more on that, but I want you to chime in. Hit that talk back button in your iHeart app, the microphone icon, and tell me, do you want to deal with these Islamists? And do you want us to finish the job or wrap it up now? It's Chris Kroc in for the great, inimitable Michael Del Giorno on your morning chore.

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11: You guys never, never let me down. And what great talkbacks we had from you on Iran. And the question, of course, what do you want to do? Do you want a deal or should we finish the job and wrap it up now? I said, I don't want a deal. And I don't want to finish the job. I want to finish the job. I do not want to wrap it up right now. Let's go to John at WKBM.
12: When did Iran act?

0: actually begin to start trying to assemble a nuclear bomb? And why haven't they gotten it done? Why has it taken so long? Why is that process so long that they haven't been able to do it from the time whenever they started?
1: The regime are masterful at negotiations, dragging them out for years. They also are coy. There are very brilliant, intelligent people and country, even the terrorists that run it. That's why, I would say in a nutshell, from where I sit, Joe, and on K-Talk.
2: I think now we should be to the point to where we should just absolutely annihilate and be rid of the Iranian regime, regardless of the collateral damage. I think at this point, it's better just to end it. And when it's all said and done, provide humanitarian aid. That's just my opinion. Let's get it over with.
1: I think you're right. And I think the way to do it is to, again, I'm a nobody and nothing on this. I don't know anything about CIA intelligence stuff, but I like the idea of getting a zone or a part of the country where you're protecting it and you drop ammo and arms. Gosh, why not just put it in areas that are heavy where, sure, the besieged and others will get it, but the people can get it too and start shooting back. That's what I want. Let's go to David in Oregon.
3: This Iran thing, it reminds me of Tom and Jerry. The cat, the mouse always playing games, kind of winning.
1: You are exactly right. Brilliant analogy. So the military was 3 hours from a strike on Iran before Trump announced the deal breakthrough. However, Karg Island was not among the planned targets, despite what Trump said. So is he playing this BS game? Sure seems like it. I'm not happy. I got to be honest with you on all of it. Finish the job, I say. Carmelo Anthony's family is speaking out to the press, as well as Austin Metcalf's family. You must hear this next.
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11: A lawmaker in Central California wants to honor traditional families. Here's Jason Campadonia.
12: I don't care what people do in their personal bedrooms.
13: Fresno County Supervisor Gary Bredefield says the nuclear family resolution goes before the board next week. He says bringing up the resolution during Pride Month was on purpose.
12: Well, I don't think there should be a Pride Month. There's Veterans Day. We celebrate one day for veterans.
13: Bredefield says it's got nothing to do with who sleeps with who, but it's about traditional values.
12: We honor mothers and fathers and the important role that both provide.
13: Several LGBTQ groups are now protesting the resolution, saying it's discriminating against non-traditional families.
11: And federal forecasters say El Nino conditions have formed and could bring severe weather events. NOAA issued an El Nino advisory Thursday, saying it could be one of the strongest El Nino events in history. That's the latest. I'm Mark Mayfield.
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1: That is my band, and yes, I'm going to watch them on the new tour they'll do. I'm hearing they'll do like two or three or four locations in the States for like a week each, and that'll be it because Keith can't keep doing this. The greatest rock and roll band of all time. Never got to see them at, what is it, Nissan Stadium where the Titans play? What's it called?
19: Yeah, we've got Nissan Stadium.
1: Yep. Right.
19: They played Vanderbilt. When they
1: That's
19: came
1: wild.
19: Back in the been late 90s, early.
1: Okay.
19: Had to be late 90s. Yeah.
1: Yeah. And then I saw Darius Rucker from Hootie the Blowfish was in the back hanging out with them when they were in
19: oh, no kidding.
1: In Nashville, and he had a Stone shirt on. I'm like, yes. Yeah, that's the mark of a real musician.
19: Don't call Darius Hootie.
1: Oh, yeah. Why does he get mad?
19: He didn't like it. He does not like it at all.
1: Oh, really? So I can't say that he's from Hootie and the Blowfish?
19: You can say
1: just
19: Darius.
1: Just don't call him from, Hootie.
19: Yeah, just don't say, hey, Hootie. Yeah.
1: Why, did you see something happen?
19: Well, I think Michael did it one time and kind of upset him.
1: So is it, what? Did he bump into him at a place? Or
19: probably. Probably.
1: It's because he lives there, I guess, right?
19: Yeah. That's the cool thing about Nashville is you will see these people living their lives. But the unspoken thing in Nashville is you just leave them alone.
1: Right.
19: It's like observing wildlife.
1: Yes.
19: You just kind of watch them and observe them and let them go on, but you don't interfere.
1: I think that's a little bit like Austin, where my wife and I lived in the late 90s. Sandra, what's her name? Bullock moved there around that time.
19: And right.
1: Same kind of thing. They like the more laid back stuff. Carmelo Anthony's family. the murderer of Austin Metcalf. Carmelo Anthony's family gave out the an interview yesterday with CBS. Austin Metcalf's father, Jeff, did an interview with CBS, and it's quite interesting to hear both. I'm going to play it in just a second, but I want to remind you of something. Now, producer Jeff and I were talking during the news break there at the bottom of the hour, and literally 12 hours ago, I posted a Facebook post, as well as, holy cow, I forgot to tell you this too, producer Jeff. I posted the same video on Facebook, Twitter, and Instagram, and TikTok. And it was 12 hours ago.
19: Yeah.
1: And it was, I'm going to just read the title of it because it's, you know, it's just to let you know what the title is. And it has insanely exploded. Not a little bit exploded, but we're talking wow. And it shows that people do not know what Carmelo Anthony said in that tent before he murdered Austin Metcalf. Here's the post title. It's Carmelo Anthony said vile things under the tent before he murdered Austin Metcalf. On Facebook, it has 188,000 views in 12 hours and 623 shares, 4,000 likes, 12 hours. X or Twitter channel I have has 35,000 views and 519 saves, blah, blah, blah. On Instagram, it's like kind of the same thing here. It's just so wild. Let me share this with you. It has 4,500 likes, and let's just see. I apologize. And it's just to show you how real. 82,000 views. Total it up. What am I at, like 300,000 or 400,000 views in 12 hours? People don't know what Carmelo Anthony said in that tent before he murdered Austin Metcalf. And it goes to show everything about how guilty he was, how filled with rage and hate and anger he was, how much racial animus he had in his heart and his mind that I believe that poison came from. Look, his grandma was yelling racism, racism, racism after he was convicted. It's so sick and sad. It's a poison. By the way, if you want to watch what I'm talking about, see if I have a third eye or an appendage growing out of my forehead. You can watch this, share it, etc. Go to Facebook, X, or Instagram at Chris Croc Show, at Chris Croc Show, C-H-R-I-S-K-R-O-K. You can follow my podcast, too, on Rumble and YouTube at Croc Talk, K-R-O-K-T-A-L-K on Rumble and YouTube. So what he said in a very quick nutshell is a handful of things, and it's the full swear word, but I'm not going to say it, obviously. He said, I'll beat your A-word. Y'all are A-word. You're not going to move me. You're a B-word. And he also said he challenged Metcalf to a fist fight. Quote, I'm not going to fight at a track meet, Metcalf said. He also said, quote, I'm not leaving. Carmelo Anthony also said under that tent, I'm not leaving. F y'all, full word, and y'all a bunch of P words, full word. Y'all not going to do nothing about it when he was asked to leave. And that's when he stabbed Austin Metcalf. Austin was calm. Everything I'm reading is from teenage witnesses, including black teenagers who were under that tent, including black teenagers who are from the other school that witnessed this. There is no question. Rage-filled, racial animus-filled, angry man, young man who wanted to prove himself. Parents said he came, he left Baton Rouge for a better life. They left Baton Rouge for a better life. I think they brought Baton Rouge with them. I think he was angry and had something to prove. I don't know how long they lived in North Texas here where I'm sitting. I'm right by Frisco where this all happened. But my feeling is that he was still trying to prove himself and have street cred and, you know, I'm the quote badass kind of a thing. He's a murderer though. He was unafraid. He was looking to fight. In fact, perhaps even kill. That's what people don't know. And you know what's interesting? Guess who I talked to last night? Three different reporters with a local television station here. It's kind of the biggest one or one of the biggest ones in Dallas-Fort Worth, the fourth largest media market in America. 8 million people here. And I talked to the very reporter whose notes He was sitting in there. He was in the whole trial. He was taking, he wrote down the transcript. He transcribed everything that happened in that courtroom with those witnesses. I'm reading what he reported. And nobody has seen this. And people say, why didn't they have cameras in the trial? Well, they didn't have cameras in the trial because all these minors are testifying. All right. Here's his parents. Carmelo Anthony's parents. And they're just, it's just delusional on that. Here we go. Let's hear, this is Carmelo and his family in a piece that's a little lengthy, but I want you to hear it.
20: My son is no murderer. My son didn't intend to hurt anyone. My son was defending himself. And that's what hurt so bad.
21: To have mercy on my son. That's what I told the jury. I know they had their minds made up already. So, I mean, really wasn't much I could say to change their mind.
22: We were delusional. We thought we was going to get a fair shake.
21: Everyone actually lied on the stand.
22: Everyone
1: lied on the stand. The black children, all of them lied on the stand.
21: All of the witnesses' statements were inconsistent. All of them.
1: Oh, by the way, the witnesses' statements are always inconsistent. Well, I interned at Dateline NBC in the mid to late 90s, and there was a piece they did around that I remember where a fake burglar guy ran in, robbed the teacher, the professor in this New York University class, and ran out, and every one of the people that described as witnesses literally described different descriptions on the person that did that. They swore he was wearing this, they swore he looked like that, and all of the descriptions were wrong. That's exactly what happens in real life.
21: All of them.
22: He was convicted when he walked out of the jail. If you looked at the news all last year, he was already convicted. If you look at it, it was already done. It was no innocent until proven guilty. He was already guilty. People on his dead. That's what.
21: After they still got what they wanted.
1: Austin Metcalf's father, Jeff, got death threats just yesterday. I'll share that with you in a minute. And his son's dead. Now, I don't know. Why do you threaten and terrorize a man whose son was murdered? What did he do other than, you know, help give birth to the child with, you know, conceive the child?
22: You see, I go look at my phone. People want us dead. They want our family dead. They did a number on us. We didn't get justice. A lot of things that were missed that should have been handled a certain way. However, we couldn't say anything. We did what was instructed. We was told. So we just did what we was told.
1: There's another piece I'm going to play for you. But Carmelo Anthony's dad lies and said it was an all-white jury. He lies. He sat there and saw the jury for like a week. He watched voir dire, which is when you sift the sands of who's, the jury pool and pick the jury pool. And there was a Muslim person in there with a hijab, a woman. There were Indians, as in from India. There were Hispanic people in there in the jury and Asian people, and there were white people. This was an incredibly diverse jury. Just because there wasn't a black person on the jury doesn't mean squat. He lies to CBS in another piece I'll play for you, saying it was an all-white jury. He lies. He's lying to you. It's really sick. And I guess this is how you raise a murderer. You know, lie to everybody. Make a fake narrative. And then your grandma's yelling racism, racism. It's just so sad, isn't it? We have a talk back from Joe in York, PA.
23: Good morning, Chris. I got a question for you. With all these protests on the verdict of Carmelo Anthony, I don't get it. Help me understand. How are they justifying murder for simple assault?
1: A poison. It's a poison in their heart and in their mind, and they believe lies. People like Jasmine Crockett. Jasmine Crockett's smart. She ain't stupid. She knows exactly what she's saying is a lie. But you know what it does? It gets fools and idiots out there. Useful idiots, you can use that term in this case too, to, you know, watch her stuff, share her stuff, get her more power, more fame. She is a liar and she knows it, and she's smart. She ain't stupid. People think she's dumb. She ain't dumb. Let me play for you. Let me actually jump to one thing. Austin Metcalf's family receiving death threats. Quote, your son effed around. This is from TMZ. Your son effed around and found out. They should have stabbed Hunter too, his twin brother. People are threatening to show up at Metcalf's family house, taunting them to say they're going to, they're taunting him saying they're soiling Austin's grave. They have memes where they put themselves right there in front of the grave, gravestone, and they're urinating on it. This is from, listen, since April of 2025, over a year, people have been swatting Austin Metcalf's dad, Jeff's house, meaning they're calling saying, I'm being held at gunpoint, somebody broke into my house, and then SWAT shows up with guns drawn, and you can see the picture from when that happened. Austin's father says, yesterday I had a death threat, this morning I had multiple emails, texts, threatening me. Here's the poison I told you about. Look at this. Dr. Stacy Patton, a professor at Howard University, wrote a 6-page column titled, Dear Jeff Metcalf, your son is dead because you failed to teach him that black boys have boundaries. In other words, Jeff should have taught Austin that black people, there's a guy who shared this on Twitter, X. In other words, Jeff should have taught Austin that black people will try to kill you if you ask them to stop violating social norms. I mean, it's unbelievable. She also wrote, sure, Carmelo shouldn't have stabbed him, but it was Austin's fault at the end of the day. She also talks about Austin's behavior, tying it to long cultural traditions of policing black bodies and space. Cardi B said, this is not justice. This is trying to make an example. And the example, of course, is don't stab people. Right? Let me play some more audio. We got to pause for a second, right? We'll play a little more audio coming up next. I gotta roll for a second, right, producer Jeff? Yeah. When we come back, I'll play a little bit more. We got the top 5 stories of the day. But the audio I have for you is Jeff Metcalf on CBS and Carmelo's father and mother and Jeff Metcalf, Austin's father, back and forth in another CBS piece that's very telling. This is Your Morning Show with Michael Belgiorno, Chris Kroc filling in.
5: We don't tell you how to think, just a mix of news and conversation with me, Michael Delgiorno, on Talk 650 KSTE. 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
1: It is. Hey, top five stories of the day. The Senate Armed Services Committee approved in a bipartisan way changing the Department of Defense to Department of War. It already passed the House, so it looks like it's quite possible it could pass the Senate and officially become the Department of War, which is great. We'll get our you-know-whats back. How about that? Massive search for Nancy Guthrie launched in Mexico after an anonymous tip claimed her grave has been found. This is a group called Buscando Corazones Collective, previously discovered on 25 unmarked graves. The leader of it says a tipster claimed she'd been buried in one of the streams. Law enforcement is on it, nothing yet. And we have the Cleveland Clinic agreeing to end youth transgender care, which to me is youth transgender butchery. They're committing millions to donations for detransitions. Finally, in New York City, in Zora Mamdani's New York City, rent is so high, New Yorkers are living with nuns. With nuns. They got to follow rules. They check the background on the boyfriend. I'm not kidding you. That's
19: really
1: so funny. It's great. There's Zora Mamdani's world, right? Everything's free. Fully autonomous drones have killed human soldiers for the first time. This is out of Ukraine. That's pretty scary. And then J.D. Vance is going to appear on The View. He's going to be with the Hens.
19: No, he's not. Why would he open himself up to that?
1: He will whoop their butts, though. That's the problem.
19: Well, I understand.
1: You know what I mean? But yeah, still, but I totally agree. I didn't mean to.
19: Yeah, why?
1: I wasn't responding to you in real time. I was just saying that out loud when you said yours, which is a good fit, but I didn't mean that. What I meant to say, though, he's going to whoop their butts because he's so brilliant. But yeah, I don't know why he chose, but good for him. He's not afraid of a debate, especially when it's, you know, several hens that'll be pecking at him and
19: well, he did have good training as he was growing up with his grandma.
1: His grandmama trained him?
19: Yeah. Have you ever seen that, that movie?
1: The J.D. Vance movie? Yes, I did, but I can't remember that
19: part. But his grandmother was really tough on him and whatnot. So yeah, he'll be ready.
1: Well, let's go back to Carmelo Anthony and his family, and Jeff Metcalf, you know, the father of Austin Metcalf. They did a back and forth piece where they interviewed each of them for long versions, and then they cut up and made a short version of them back and forth. CBS News did a great job on this. Here they are.
20: My son didn't intend to hurt anyone. My son was defending himself.
25: Take us inside that courtroom. What stuck out to you?
26: What stuck out to me, number one, was the all-white jury. But I was trying to...
1: And that's a lie. There was no. He's lying. He knows it. He saw the jury the whole time. There was a Muslim woman on there with the hijab. There were Indian men and women on that there, you know, from India. There were Asians, and then there were Hispanics, and there were whites. He's lying. He's just, it's Just know what he's doing. He's lying.
26: To be, you know, like, all right, it's not that big of a deal. I mean, the truth is on our side.
6: At the sentencing hearing, the defense called only one witness on Anthony's behalf, his mother, Kayla Hayes.
25: What did you tell the jury?
20: To have mercy on my son.
25: What do you say to his grieving family?
26: It's unfortunate to where nobody wins. We've all been hurt by this. Everybody.
7: That poor boy is fixing to experience a life that I would not wish upon anyone.
6: Austin Metcalf's father, Jeff, called Anthony's sentencing bittersweet.
7: What it boils down to for me is this. Austin will never walk through that door again and never give me a hug.
6: The case drew national attention, prompting protests in support of both teens. And both families involved say they've received threats.
7: This morning, had multiple emails, texts, threatening me, calling me all sorts of names.
6: During our interview, the Anthonys made a point to call back one man they say continues to dox them.
1: We're going
6: to
1: pause it right there. But wow, huh? Unreal. What's going on there with that? SpaceX IPO is happening today. National correspondent Rory O'Neill joins us to tell us all about that. Many people are going to become millionaires today. 4,000 of them with SpaceX. Wild, huh? That's next. Chris and for Michael.
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15: President Trump is indicating a peace deal with Iran could be imminent after he canceled planned military strikes set for Thursday. Speaking from the Oval Office, Trump said an official deal signing ceremony could take place this weekend, maybe in Europe, involving Vice President J.D. Vance and Iranian officials. Today marks 10 years since the Orlando Pulse nightclub massacre, a mass shooting that left 49 people dead. The city, along with local businesses, churches, and nonprofits, are holding events and fundraisers today to support the LGBTQ plus community. The first day of the 2026 FIFA World Cup is in the books. The action started with the opening ceremony in Mexico City. Shakira and Nigerian superstar Burna Boy performed the official anthem of this year's tournament, Die Die. Today, the U.S. takes on Paraguay in L.A. I'm Michael Kastner. The former head of the Securities and Exchange Commission is being nominated by President Trump to become the next permanent director of national intelligence. Lisa Carton with that story.
0: Jay Clayton is currently the U.S. attorney for the Southern District of New York. In a Thursday Truth Social post, Trump said few people anywhere in the legal community are respected at the level as Jay. He went on to urge the Senate to confirm him quickly. Trump appointed top federal housing official Bill Pulte to serve as acting DNI to replace former director Tulsi Gabbard, who resigned in May. I'm Lisa Carton.
15: FBI Director Kash Patel is making terrorist attack prevention the agency's top priority during the FIFA World Cup, Sarah Lee Kessler reports.
5: The World Cup has already begun with the first match in Mexico. The U.S. set to host 78 matches across 11 cities beginning Friday in Los Angeles and Saturday in New Jersey. They stretch over 39 days with the final to be held in New Jersey on July 19th. Patel says the FBI Joint Terrorism Task Force is determined to head off any potential incidents and is fully engaged and totally determined to ensure the safety evolved during the competition. I'm Sarah Lee Kessler.
15: The U.S. men's national team will take on Paraguay at SoFi Stadium today to begin the group stage in Los Angeles. If the work week has you stressed out, there is an easy way to shake it off. Free tennis with what you need to do.
16: Psychologists say if you're hunched over with stress by the end of the work week, you need to watch animals. Just 10 minutes of watching critters play is scientifically proven to reduce stress. So this weekend, seek out a cat cafe, a zoo, an aquarium, even a dog park will do. Health officials say watching animals of any kind promotes mindfulness, increases your attention span, and it's fun.
15: I'm Michael Kastner.
17: 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Staying healthy may soon cost workers more. Many companies plan to charge more for employee health plans next year. Soaring drug prices are driving up insurance costs. According to a survey from benefits consultant Mercer, two-thirds of large companies expect to raise monthly premiums for health coverage through paycheck deductions next year. And about half of employers say they will make other changes, such as raising deductibles and copays. SpaceX's initial public offering will likely determine the course of much of the trading day. Ahead of that, stock futures are looking at solid gains this Friday. Expectations that a deal between the U.S. and Iran is near is boosting sentiment. And DoorDash has introduced an in-app artificial intelligence chatbot to help customers make restaurant and grocery orders. Users can launch the new Ask DoorDash tool via the Ask button in the app search bar, where they can interact with the chatbot. Courtney Donahoe, Bloomberg.
15: President Trump is indicating a peace deal with Iran could be imminent after he canceled planned military strikes set for Thursday. More from Mark Mayfield.
21: Trump spoke from the Oval Office on Thursday.
22: With the Strait will officially open as soon as we sign, which could be soon, very soon, maybe over the weekend in Europe.
21: The president said an official signing ceremony could take place this weekend, maybe in Europe, involving Vice President J.D. Vance and Iranian officials. The president says the Strait of Hormuz will open up after the deal is signed, even though U.S. Central Command insisted earlier on Thursday that the strait has remained open to all commercial ships.
15: The Kennedy Center Board is appealing to stop the removal of President Trump's name from the center. Paperwork filed late yesterday asked for a stay of a judge's order to remove the president's name from the building and other associated materials such as stationery and the website. A federal judge said the center violated federal law by adding Trump's name without congressional approval. OpenAI is blaming China for an influence campaign to change U.S. opinions over artificial intelligence and data centers. More from Tammy Trujillo.
2: The artificial intelligence company published research Wednesday that said it caught Chinese-backed operatives using the company's ChatGPT to create content for a social media campaign. Protests have been growing over the rapid growth of data centers needed to fuel the AI boom, with the amount of water and power they need being a huge sticking point for many in local communities. Several moratoriums on data centers have been put into effect at the state and local levels. House Republicans are asking President Trump to investigate China's alleged role in these campaigns, arguing that whoever leads in artificial intelligence will have a clear advantage on the global economic stage.
15: The Knicks are hoping for their first NBA championship in more than five decades. The team tips off against the Spurs in Game 5 of the finals from San Antonio on Saturday. I'm Michael Cass.
3: One, two, three.
4: Starting your morning off right. A new way of talk. A new way of understanding. Because we're in this together. This is your morning show with Michael Del Giorno.
1: This is your morning show. Chris Brock filling in for Michael Del Giorno. He's back on Monday. Good morning to you. There's going to be 4,000 millionaires very soon. Once SpaceX is public or goes public, I don't know the exact time when this is happening, but I bet you Rory O'Neill, our national correspondent, does. Rory, when is this going to happen?
18: Well, when that bell rings at 9:30 Eastern time, we're off to the races. 555 million shares of SpaceX stock up for grabs. Starting bids, $135 per share. So it's, do the math, that's just over $75 billion. Being generated for a company that they valued at $1.7 trillion. Now, I should say, there are two schools of thought here. One, crazy numbers that make no sense for a company that hasn't turned a profit. And others saying, here's my chance, ground opportunity, this stock is the future. So, who knows?
1: It's quite wild to see The Atlantic in an article from May of last year say the decline and fall of Elon Musk. The Tesla innovator becomes the latest government employee to lose his job. Well, I mean, I don't know. Isn't he going to be the first trillionaire reportedly?
18: Well, right. And that's the Tesla business. Remember, there was the Tesla shareholder revolt because Musk was spending too much of his time over at SpaceX, over at X in particular. And SpaceX does include XAI, X, formerly known as Twitter. I hate that phrase, but
1: I know.
18: Apparently,
1: yeah.
18: I'm still needing. But yeah, so it's going to include X and Grok as well. And really the moneymaker here is Starlink. That's the internet based satellite, internet. Sorry, it's the satellite internet that's available, and that's really the only part of the company making any real money so far.
1: You know, Rory, the Wall Street Journal had a column about this, that people cannot even comprehend what $1 trillion is. It is just too much to wrap people's minds around it. Is that,
18: and we've got, I mean, it, and we've got, yeah, 39 of them that we owe. Yeah, but go ahead.
1: Yeah, so that's what was pretty funny. And then look at this. The previous record of an IPO, initial purchase offering, was Saudi Aramco. $29.4 billion in 2019. SpaceX is already roughly 2.4 times larger than the total amount raised in the biggest IPO in history. Why?
18: Right. And it's, yeah, that's the other question, right? This crazy valuation. Some longtime Wall Street folks have said these numbers just aren't really adding up. That's why they're standing back and sort of, let's see what happens here. You know, again, a lot of people think that there's going to be a lot of volatility in this stock early on, because we're going to see a lot of people get into the market who normally don't. People who are, oh, I'm going to buy a share for my grandson, or I'm going to buy it, you know, or so there's a lot of that happening. And a lot of people are buying it because they're big fans of Elon Musk and they want in on this. And they think that this is the future. You know, Musk has this vision of making humans a multiplanetary species. He envisions hundreds of these Starship launches happening every week. From Texas and California, just a constant stream of sending payloads to the moon and to Mars. So he's got quite the vision, you know, orbiting data centers. You know, why bother with fighting for water rights and energy on the ground? Let's put these things in orbit and they can, you know, use the fact that it's so cold in space to cool. And the sun is right there to give you power. So let's put them all in orbit.
1: So, Rory, I see that, you know, we're talking about that. You said when the bell rings at 9 Eastern, you can get
18: 30,
1: some,
18: yep.
1: Excuse me, 9:30, excuse me. You can get some, get you some SpaceX, equity or whatever. So How does one person go about doing that right now if you're the guy or gal who's never bought stocks directly or whatever? How do you even do this? Is it impossible unless you got it lined up right now?
18: Well, right. And now is the time to go do it. Now, big flashing letters right here. Do not take financial advice from me. Let's make
1: right,
18: that clear.
1: Right. Nor
18: but
1: me.
18: But if you've got a brokerage account with Schwab or somebody like that, Fidelity, and you have an account with them, then you can just go place a buy order for the stock. SPCX is the name of the symbol, the ticker symbol for SpaceX, and you can place that order now so that the computers can all go do their things. Now, you can place a limit order, you can place a, you can go on and on, but yeah, you can go place that order now.
1: Okay, so by the way, is this going to be like Taylor Swift tickets where the system's going to crash? Is this going to be like Taylor Swift tickets where just because you place an order doesn't mean you're going to get it?
18: Pretty much, yes. Depending on what kind of order you place, whether or not you have something that you know, says buy for whatever they're offering for that second, or if you put a limit on the order and you might be missing the boat. Or by 2 o'clock this afternoon, the stock might be worth 50 cents and you could be picking it up for a song. So who knows?
1: Rory O'Neill, national correspondent. Thank you. Appreciate your time,
18: thanks,
1: sir.
18: Chris.
1: That was great. That was great.
3: Can I just say one thing?
1: Yes, I'm producer Jeff. You can always say one thing. You can say two things.
3: This is what scares me the most is Gen X. I missed Microsoft. I missed Walmart.
1: Right. Apple.
3: Missed Apple. I missed Amazon. Is this the one that you finally go, you know what? I'm going to play a little of this. How do you get over the fear? Just get on it. Push the button, buy your shares, and see what happens.
1: Yeah, that's a good question. How do you get over that fear? I don't know. I missed on all those ones, too. And, you know.
3: Which is why I'm broke and running the board for some talking schmuck. What are you doing?
1: That's exactly right. A monkey with a microphone is what I like to call myself. You know, a little chimp on the other end of the microphone here. I think you and I were talking yesterday. I'm like, put a quarter in my back and I'll clash the cymbals for you, right? Like the wind up chimp.
3: I tell Michael all the time, get out there. Here's your little tin cup. I'll sit here and grind the organ and you get out there and make us some cash.
1: That's exactly right. Make you some cash. So, those are all good questions. Hearing all this morning makes me want to do it, but I don't have a brokerage account. So, you know, do you have one? And if so, can I have your number?
3: What is it, like Acorn, the app or whatever? Can you buy it on that?
1: Acorn is I don't know about an app named Acorn, but Acorn is that crazy leftist group that former President Hussein Obama had. Remember Acorn?
3: Yeah, somebody will know. There are great people out there that will send us a talk back. They'll help us out.
1: Absolutely. There you go. Help a brother out. Help two brothers out over here. Now, we need some help down here. Also, did you have, I want to get into America's 250th and all these couple of, quote unquote journalists or opinion columnists just attacking and shaming and bullying America. You have some, Iran talk back still though. You want to play some of those? You want to wait on that a little bit later? It's okay.
3: Yeah. We'll wait. On that's fine. Regroup.
1: That's absolutely okay. So here. This is from retweeted by Guy Benson. Happy 250th from this sports columnist. For reference, he says, the last two World Cups were held in Russia and Qatar. Right? Qatar, of course, billions and billions of dollars to fund terrorism and America hatred in America. Same thing with Russia as far as at least America hatred and promoting BLM and destruction of our country from within. Here we go. This is a sports columnist on the Happy 250th. We have shown ourselves, this is from USA Today, we have shown ourselves to be a hateful and greedy nation. We choose to be ugly Americans, writes Nancy Armour. This is in USA Today, dated June 10th. Quote, United States has already lost the World Cup with its greed and hostility. So you know what that is? That's just... You know what it is? It's hardcore leftism. Shame. Shame. Guilt. Guilt. Guilt and shame are not from above. They're from downstairs. Flush this thing down the toilet. Don't even use it for birdcage. Light it on fire to start your campfire in the backyard today. We also have this from Tom Bevan tweeting this out. The Nation magazine has published a special edition for America 250, which, unsurprisingly, he writes, carries pieces like 250 years of genocide, theft, and displacement. Quote, the celebration of the nation's birth is a sham. Quote, shame is another one. Quote, the bald eagle perfectly embodies America's flaws. Another one, America is due for a deep clean. Just for your teeth, that's all. America is due for a third reconstruction. Another article, quote, Alexander Hamilton, the wrong founder. So there's a clear distinction from the left and the centrist or right, and that is you should be ashamed of yourself. You should be ashamed of this country. You should hold your head, hang your head low, and do not hold your head up high, because there's nothing to be proud of or ashamed of. I, for one, on the 250th, am absolutely proud of my country. I think it's a really, really, really neat honor to be alive in this country. In our brief history, you know, when you look at how long our country will last, pray it lasts for, you know, hundreds of years, but these great places like ours don't last too long. I mean, you see, like, some people in the Democrat Party or a lot of Democrats trying to blow up the Supreme Court and turn it into a House of Lords and have all sorts of extra representatives on there. Want to make a 51st and 52nd state with Puerto Rico and D.C. just to destroy things and make it permanent rule under one party. The balance, the rights, the freedom, the branches of government and the separation of powers are something that is nowhere else in this world. Another thing you see is a couple things. Now, we're going to get into UFC Freedom 250, the cage match. And we're going to talk to John Decker about that, our correspondent. He has toured the cage on the White House lawn. Did you know that? He toured the cage. It looks like a carnival thing, because just from afar when you see it at night. Because you see the, have you seen that, Producer Jeff?
3: It
1: the
3: looks lights like coming a spaceship up. Has landed.
1: To me, it looks like a carny. A carnies are there, right. And they're having, like, you know, the tilt-a-whirl or something.
3: White like, House Midway.
1: Yes, the White House Midway, with the toothless person running the show there.
3: It's gonna cost you 2 tickets if you want to ride.
1: Exactly. Yeah, yeah, 2 tickets. And you want some cotton candy with that? But I like it, and I think it's a privilege and an honor to be in America in the 250th. I think it's so sad and pathetic that people are shaming you, you know, for liking this country, loving this country, trying to destroy this country from within, which is how you can destroy it. Didn't Abraham Lincoln say something like that? But here's what I want to ask. Are you in on the cage match on the front lawn, the White House lawn, Sunday? Can you believe it? In like 2 days.
7: Sunday, one night only, live, in concert. Cage match, UFC, White House lawn.
1: So are you with the cage match? Are you in or are you out on the cage match? You think it's okay? Is it cool or is it not? And then how about America 250th? Do you have pride or do you have shame as we sit here on the precipice or in the middle of our 250th anniversary? Pride or shame? And cage match, yes or no for Sunday? Chime in, hit that talk back button on your the microphone icon on your iHeart app and talk back. Give me something. Talk to me, baby. Come on. And by the way, the Wall Street Journal editorial board chiming in on, is this inappropriate for the cage match with the UFC on the White House lawn? Only Trump would do this. Only Trump! I'll share the details with that story coming up next. It's Chris Kroc in for the great, inimitable Michael Del Giorno on Your Morning Show.
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0: Listening to your morning show with Michael Del Giorno.
1: Good morning, gentlemen. This is Billy from Youngstown. And to answer your questions, the cage match, I don't know. I think it's kind of a bad look being on the White House lawn. That's my opinion. And the 250th, I'm proud to be alive for the 200th and the 250th. I'm a very proud person for the country, and I'm very patriotic, so I'm excited about it.
2: Cliff from Missouri, 100% proud of this American country. And heck yeah, let's just do something off-key and fun. White House UFC, here we go.
3: How about that? Couldn't agree with you more, senor. Chris Kroc in for Michael Del Giorno. He'll be back on Monday. This is your morning show. And we have more people chiming in. We've got Austin from K-Talk.
4: I don't know about Acorn, but you could possibly use the Robinhood app.
5: Robin, that's what I was trying to think of. Thanks, Austin.
4: That's what I use.
3: Yeah, Robinhood. But I guess producer Jeff must be thinking about his leftist proclivities outside of this show. I don't know.
5: Probably.
3: Go volunteer for Acorn. Let's hear from WKBN.
1: Good morning, gentlemen. This is Billy from Youngstown. And to answer your questions, the cage match, I don't know. I think it's kind of a bad look being on the White House lawn.
3: Okay, that's all right. All right, let's go to WLAC in Nashville, as it were.
6: I think a big part of the problem with that particular community that is saying it was the white kids' fault is they're getting their moral advice from someone like Cardi B. Do you remember what her last hit was? WAP?
3: Yeah.
6: Come on, man, give me a break.
3: A brilliant woman talking about sexual organs that are excited, ready for procreation. That is the extent of her stuff. Yeah, so that's just that's what we have there now. Let's do top five stories of the day. The Senate Armed Services Committee approved to change the name from Department of Defense to Department of War, bipartisan, already passed the House, really has a chance of passing to be officially from the Congress to Department of War. Massive search for Nancy Guthrie, launched in Mexico. The leader of a group, Buscando Corazones, which is

0: I think looking for hearts. Collective has previously discovered more than 26 unmarked graves in that area. They say they got a tip on Nancy, of course, Guthrie, grave being there. Sadly, that's what I think is going to end up happening, whether it's at this tip off or not. I think she was accidentally killed while they were trying to kidnap her for money. That's exactly what I think happened, unfortunately. The Wall Street Journal, you have no idea what $1 trillion is, and we have proof. Turns out it's such a large number, so far beyond human imagination, we can't wrap our minds around it. Yet Elon Musk will most likely become one shortly today. Cleveland Clinic says an end. They announced an end to transgender butchery, and they commit millions for detransitions. Rent is so high, New Yorkers are living with nuns. And the nuns do background check, or at least they inspect the boyfriends or girlfriends, and they make sure they approve. They make you do chores. Remember, I'm thinking of the Blues Brothers. Bleep, bleep, bleep, SF, SF. And she's whacking them back and forth. Whack, whack, whack. Remember the nun?
1: It's one of my favorite scenes.
0: Oh, absolutely. Fully autonomous drones have killed human soldiers for the first time in Ukraine. That's exciting. Not. J.D. Vance to appear on The View with the Hens next week in the first visit to that godforsaken program, as it were. What else do we have, y'all? Well, we got a bunch more. But you know what's coming up next? We're going to have UFC, the cage match. John Decker checked it out today. He's next. Your morning show.
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7: A lawmaker in Central California wants to honor traditional families. Here's Jason Campadonia.
8: I don't care what people do in their personal bedroom.
9: Fresno County Supervisor Gary Bredefield says the nuclear family resolution goes before the board next week. He says bringing up the resolution during Pride Month was on purpose.
8: Well, I don't think there should be a Pride Month. There's Veterans Day. We celebrate one day for veterans.
9: Bredefield says it's got nothing to do with who sleeps with who, but it's about traditional values.
8: We honor mothers and fathers and the important role that both provide.
9: Several LGBTQ groups groups are now protesting the resolution, saying it's discriminating against non-traditional families.
7: And federal forecasters say El Nino conditions have formed and could bring severe weather events. NOAA issued an El Nino advisory Thursday, saying it could be one of the strongest El Nino events in history. That's the latest. I'm Mark Mayfield.
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15: Chris, Jimmy Seuss from Harvard Yard. Thanks for filling in for Mikey. 250th is important, brother. I just don't know if he's going to mess it up by talking too damn much and having this UFC on the front lawn.
0: We're going to find out what it looks like because, you know, to me it looks almost like a carny thing at night when the lights are flashing up and everything like that. I like it. I'm in, but we have in just a moment we're going to have John Decker, our UFC White House correspondent, hearing him talk about something that is not erudite or esoteric or deep in thought or commanding, powerful, is going to be interesting. By the way, there have been a lot of stuff on White House grounds played or done sporting-wise in the past two centuries. Basketball, tennis, boxing. Boxing! You cannot say that it is wrong to have a UFC cage match if boxing has been done on the White House lawn. I didn't know that. I did not know that. It'll be held on the White House lawn this weekend. And John Decker, our White House correspondent, had a chance to actually tour the cage. I don't know if he got to brawl with anybody in there. But it's President Trump's 80th birthday this weekend. UFC Freedom 250 is what they're calling it. Adam Schiff, of course, says it's out of touch. White House historian, I love these holier-than-thou people that are, I'm coming to tell you what is right and what is wrong. White House historian Edward Lengel says it transcends the bounds of tastelessness. You know, that quote makes me think about what's his name from the disgraced former 60 Minutes correspondent Scott Pelley. Even Joe Rogan doesn't like it. But John Decker, our White House correspondent, literally was there in the cage. John, you didn't brawl with anybody in the cage, did you?
16: No, I don't want to get my ass kicked. So no, I did not, Chris. I mean, those guys are professionals and I'm going to be there on Sunday. I'm really looking forward to it. I'm going to be on the South Lawn of the White House, as part of the press pool watching that event on Sunday night.
0: That is so cool. You know, have you ever seen UFC on TV or in person?
16: Never in person. So this will be a first. I've been to championship professional boxing matches. I've covered Lennox Lewis against Mike Tyson in Memphis. Nice. I've covered Lennox Lewis against Evander Holyfield at Madison Square Garden. But this is a whole new ballgame. Looking forward to my first UFC event at the White House. Can't believe I'm saying that.
0: I know. I wasn't sure how you would take this. And it's so brutal. The sport is brutal. You know, I always was off put it by a little bit, but I'm sure now I'm getting better. Boxing is a lot of fun. I can do that. So tell me, you were inside of the cage. What does it look like when you're in there? How massive is it compared to what we see from afar?
16: Well, let me just correct the record. I was not inside the cage. I was inside the arena. The cage I did not step inside of, but it looks like a big spaceship that's hovering over the White House. The UFC describes it as a big claw, but I would describe it as a big spaceship, and it's going to be lit up because of this event happening at night. So it's really going to have quite the effect with the White House in the background as I believe seven matches take place on Sunday night.
0: What's the time frame that it starts? And by the way, am I wrong to say, because you've been there, you know, right there in front of it, but also am I wrong to say when you look at it like on X, it looks like almost like a carnival thing, like a carny set up a thing there with the lights?
16: Well, it does. I mean, it's just striking. You know, I there's nothing that is akin to this. Nothing has ever happened like this, a professional sporting event on the South Lawn of the White House. Now, Bill Clinton, you know, I've covered the White House for 30 years. Bill Clinton, mm-hmm. when he was president, I remember in August of, I believe it was 1998, he actually had a fair on the South Lawn of the White House, opened it up to the press corps. There was a Ferris wheel on the South Lawn. It was pretty remarkable, and I attended that. But this is nothing like that. This will be an event in which the arena can hold 4,000 people. And being in that arena yesterday, getting a tour, I have to say, there isn't a bad seat. If you are wow. in the last row in this arena, you still have a great seat to watch this event.
0: This is incredible. Now, some people, like the White House historian Edward Lengel, says it transcends the bounds of tastelessness. To me, that's just opinion, which means nothing to me. Also, when you see boxing, horseshoes, boxing have been played on the White House lawn. When was that? I didn't even know that happened.
16: I'm not aware of that ever happening. So,
0: I know.
16: You know, that's news to me. So me if too. That happened, it happened, but I don't know about that.
0: So as you I know your job is to report, not opine, but as you were there, did you get the feeling personally of like tastelessness or more like this is kind of cool or, you know, whatever. It's not that big of a deal.
16: You know, I don't give my opinions. As you right. know, that's the reason why I've been doing what I'm doing for 30 right. years, because people don't look at me and say, oh, he's a never Trumper or, right. oh, he's all MAGA. People look at me and they go, well, he's a straight shooter. So I leave it to others to state their opinion. But I will say it is unprecedented and it is remarkable to see this arena on the South Lawn of the White House.
0: John Decker, White House correspondent. Thank you. And this was a fun run with you. I appreciate you.
16: Thanks a lot, Chris. Have a great weekend.
0: You
16: bye-bye.
0: Too. You too. That was producer Jeff. That surprised me that he, you know, obviously, and I know he doesn't give his opinion. That's totally understandable, especially because of his job. But it sounds to me like, I mean, he had fun. He had fun. He liked.
17: I sensed that he is looking forward to this event.
0: Did you know him a lot more than I do? I fill in from time to time, of course, for Michael. He'll be back Monday, by the way. Chris Kroc filling in. But I you know, he does not strike me as somebody that would be have fun going there and checking it out, but he really seemed to have fun going there and checking it out, which surprised me, meaning it's got to look pretty dang cool like he describes it when you go there, meaning it's pretty awesome. I mean, it seems like it's going to be a hit.
17: I think John Decker takes his job very seriously, and he doesn't ever take sides that I see, but the one thing I admire most about John, he sends Michael pictures all the time. He stops and smells the roses and realizes that he is an eyewitness to a lot of history.
0: Right.
17: And he has got a front row seat. I saw him yesterday, I think on X, that he was front row center, asking President Trump a question. It was just kind of, it's kind of cool to see and then be this close to John Decker and see him do his job.
0: Yes. And in fact, I should, is he just at John Decker for most of us?
17: As a general rule, I just see different videos come across my timeline. I'll right. have to check and see if he's available.
0: Okay.
17: On X. I think he okay. is, but
0: I'll have to look and see what his handle is. So that was pretty cool, though. And then here's the thing. And by the way, you can chime in too on our talkback. Hit that talkback button on your, you know, the microphone icon on your iHeart app. You know, cage match, yay or nay? Are you against it? Are you for it? Does it sound fun or lame? And then America 250. We have two different outlets. So-called journalism outlets attacking our country on the 250th. You got Nancy Armour for USA Today writing, "We have shown ourselves to be a hateful and greedy nation. We choose to be ugly Americans." Shame on her. Shame on her. Don't pawn your shame and guilt on us, your BLM, anti-America shame and guilt on us, I say. The Nation magazine has a special edition for America 250, which, according to journalist Tom Bevan says, or commentator Tom Bevan says, 250 years of genocide, theft, and displacement. Get out of here with that garbage. The Nation's birthday celebration is a sham. Bald Eagle perfectly embodies America's flaws. America's due for a deep clean. I mean, just America. Alexander Hamilton, the wrong founder. I mean, all y'all can go take, you know, go pound sand. Go take, as my Yiddish friends would say, gekakanof minyan. Go take a, you know what, in the lake. Go take a deuce in the lake. That's what I say to you on that one. What do you say? Chime in, hit that microphone icon on your talkback, the talkback button on your iHeart app. Okay, from the Journal, the Wall Street Journal, from Marilyn Monroe to UFC Freedom 250. While Senator Adam Schiff said it's out of touch, this guy, this White House historian Edward Lengel, said it transcends the boundaries of tasteness. He is like Scott Pelley on 60 Minutes, a massive turd in the punch bowl. Well, I'm a historian, so whatever I say has authority. No, it doesn't. Get out of here. Joe Rogan doesn't like it either, he said, a former USC commentator. Now, the Journal highlighting this, celebrity events have long been a part of presidential birthday festivities. JFK had a fundraising extravaganza in 62 at New York's Madison Square Garden with Marilyn Monroe singing, obviously, "Happy Birthday, Mr. President," in a very sexual way, if you will. And we know what went down with those two. Also, that was in front of 15,000 people, including Ella Fitzgerald, Jack Benny, and Harry Belafonte. In 53, I did not know this. "Lucy, you got some splendid to do." Lucy and Desi, stars of I Love Lucy, performed at the White House birthday celebration for Dwight D. Eisenhower. Reagan celebrated his 70th in 81, a month after his inauguration, with Jimmy Stewart. I can't do an impersonation. I won't even try. And Frank Sinatra. Former President Hussein Obama also brought Herbie Hancock and Stevie Wonder for his 50th to the White House. Bill Clinton celebrated his 50th, raised 10 mil with Tony Bennett, Aretha Franklin, Shania Twain at Radio City Music Hall. So don't tell us this kind of stuff doesn't go down. And look at this again. This from the folks who put together our rundown for, you know, times we could put on John Decker, times we could put on Roy O'Neill on the show. From basketball to tennis tournaments, boxing to horseshoes, many sports have been played on the White House grounds over the past two centuries. Nothing like the UFC that'll be held on the South Lawn this weekend. I cannot believe it's this weekend, this Sunday. It's insane. White House correspondent John Decker shared with us this cage. He toured the cage and he seemed, you know, very, very impressed by touring the cage, even though he does not give his opinion. Speaking of pride in America and this country and shame and guilt, Jerry Seinfeld shut down these people after the New York Knicks tremendous comeback. And they said, "Hey, Jerry," a leftist streamer who obviously was trying to set up Jerry, "can I get a free Palestine?" Jerry basically handed this guy his you-know-what.
18: "What up, Seinfeld? What up? Can we get a free Palestine? Can we get a free Palestine? Come on, give us one free Palestine.
19: It doesn't exist."
0: That is exactly right. It doesn't exist. The guilt, the shame, the hatred of our country ties in with this, quote, free Palestine stuff, which is not true. The only entity committing genocide are the Gazans, the Hamas people, coming over and slaughtering on October 7th and other times. But he also was ridiculed Seinfeld was when he had a tour he was doing on stage when somebody yelled "Free Gaza." He said, "This is exciting. I like a little Jew hate to spice up the show." He also said, "I absolutely love Seinfeld, especially with this, all this kind of great stuff he's doing, standing up to these America haters and unfortunately really is Jew haters." He attended a campus event for Omer Shem Tov, an Israeli hostage abducted by Hamas October 7th. He gave a brief introduction to Shem Tov before ridiculing the anti-Israel activists, the Jew haters, joking that at least the KKK was honest about their hatred for Jews. "Free Palestine to me. You're free to say you don't like Jews. Just say you don't like Jews." And I agree 100%. He says, "By saying free Palestine, you're not admitting what you really think. The Klan," he thinks, he said, "is actually a little bit better here because they can come right out and say we don't like blacks, we don't like Jews." Okay, that's honest. God bless Jerry Seinfeld. God bless all of his accomplishments. I wish him nothing but the best and just really glad of his advocacy for Israel and what he does and standing up to the lunatic left. If you want to chime in, hit that talk back button in your iHeart app. Click the microphone and go to town. Holy guacamole, Graham Platner, another woman coming out. Yes, she came out. And more allegations. And guess what? There are reports the RNC has a ton more on Platner. Why haven't we heard it yet? I'll tell you. It's Chris Crock and Michael Del Giorno. This is your morning show.
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0: Chris Kroc in for Michael DelGiorno. He's back Monday. Hey, I put together a video on Carmelo Anthony saying vile things under the tent before he murdered Austin Metcalf just 13 hours ago. It's got 223 views on Facebook, 86,000 on Instagram, and 23,000 on TikTok. X, it's got, 39,000. What does that mean? It's very important for you to hear it. 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
0: Aha. Well, producer Jeff and I were saying we'd like her to run our.
17: I want Mary to just take over my as my financial advisor.
0: Hat tip to Mary on advice on how to get action in on the SpaceX offering at 9:30 Eastern, coming up momentarily. A lot of people are going to be millionaires. 4,000 SpaceX folks. This will be 2.5 times almost exactly the largest ever IPO ever in our history. Top five stories of the day. Senate Armed Services Committee has approved the name change from Department of Defense to Department of War. That's bipartisan. It already passed the House. What this means is it's got a good chance of passing the Senate and officially happening. Massive search for Nancy Guthrie launched in Mexico. Buscando Corazones Collective has previously discovered more than 25 unmarked graves in the area of Mexico they're talking about. And so it could be her grave. We don't know. Feds know about it. We'll see what plays out on that. Sadly, I think that's what happened. An abduction that went bad because of her health, and they didn't realize it. That's what I absolutely think happened, unfortunately. Wall Street Journal, you have no idea what $1 trillion is. A trillion is 1,000 times more than a billion. It's such a large number, so far beyond human imagination, we can't wrap our minds around it. Well, Elon Musk will be a trillionaire today, most likely. It only appeared in the Wall Street Journal as hyperbole previously. No more. Cleveland Clinic agrees to end youth transgender care. It's not care. It's butchery, in my opinion. Commits millions for detransitions. Yay. Thank you, Trump Justice Department. Rent is so high in Zora Mamdani's New York that New Yorkers are living with nuns, says the Wall Street Journal. Yes, nuns. They do a little background action on your boyfriend or girlfriend if you're staying there. They make you do chores, and they might whack you with a yardstick like in Blues Brothers. Fully autonomous drones have killed human soldiers for the first time, reports NewScientist.com. Ukraine is what's happening. One-off test involved 10 AI-controlled Terminator drones on the front line of the Ukraine war, Russian soldiers were killed. We tried it, says the guy. It's a test. We never implemented it widely. That's very scary. J.D. Vance, perhaps this is more scary. J.D. Vance, or scarier, J.D. Vance to appear on The View with the Hens next week in the first visit to the reliably liberal ABC News program. They've had 341 guests in 2025. Only two of them were conservative. 128 were liberal. I'm completely shocked they had anyone. So J.D. Vance, I do believe, is going to open up a can of, pardon my language, whoop-ass on them next week. That's going to be must-see TV, I have to admit. Harmeet Dhillon, Assistant Attorney General Harmeet Dhillon announces a civil rights investigation into the UC Davis Medical School's deliberate use of race and proxies in admissions and illegal, says it's shocking. Despite lower GMAT, MCAT, and GPA scores, black Hispanic admission rates 2 to 9 times higher than whites. I don't care what color you are. I want you to be the best doctor for me. I do not want a DEI doctor, period, is what I say. California, another huge fraud bombshell. $4 billion in taxpayer-funded compensation meant for sex crime victims. Fake. All they can do is waste our money and have seedy elections. Up next, Graham Platner. Another woman comes forward. Another woman. More information. And the Republicans have a lot of dirt on him. Why? That's new. Why haven't they shared it yet? Chris, in for Michael, your morning show.
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25: President Trump is indicating a peace deal with Iran could be imminent after he canceled planned military strikes set for Thursday. Speaking from the Oval Office, Trump said an official deal signing ceremony could take place this weekend, maybe in Europe, involving Vice President J.D. Vance and Iranian officials. Today marks 10 years since the Orlando Pulse nightclub massacre, a mass shooting that left 49 people dead. The city, along with local businesses, churches, and nonprofits, are holding events and fundraisers today to support the LGBTQ plus community. The first day of the 2026 FIFA World Cup is in the books. The action started with the opening ceremony in Mexico City. Shakira and Nigerian superstar Burna Boy performed the official anthem of this year's tournament, Die Die. Today, the U.S. takes on Paraguay in L.A. I'm Michael Kastner. The man accused of killing a Minnesota state lawmaker and her husband pleaded guilty to federal charges on Thursday.
7: The shooter is still in the house, they believe, barricaded with the firearm.
25: Vance Belter was charged with shooting and killing Minnesota Representative Melissa Hortman and her husband Mark. State Senator John Hoffman, his wife Yvette, and their daughter Hope were also injured in a separate shooting. Belter reached a deal with federal prosecutors that took the death penalty off the table. The judge accepted the recommendation from the government of two consecutive life sentences plus 40 years. The board of the Kennedy Center is making a last-minute appeal to stop the removal of President Trump's name. More from Tammy Trujillo.
8: Paperwork filed late yesterday asks for a stay of a judge's order to remove the president's name from the building and other associated materials. A federal judge said the center violated federal law by adding Trump's name without congressional approval. The center has already removed Trump's name from its website, YouTube account, marketing materials, and other documents.
25: In New York, Yonkers police are trying to figure out if a TikTok challenge is connected to Wednesday's deadly choking of a 12-year-old. More from Natalie Migliori.
9: Officials at the Sonia Sotomayor Community School say the sixth grader choked on a donut that may have been purchased as part of a school fundraiser. They're trying to figure out if the boy was taking part in a TikTok challenge where people attempt to eat food in one bite. Authorities say the student was in a fourth floor hallway when a staff member saw him in distress and rushed to his aid. But parents want clarity and video footage of the moments leading up to the incident. A grief counselor was made available to the school community along with a therapy dog. In New York, I'm Natalie Migliori.
25: Foreign workers for Alabama-based Cadell Construction claimed they were paid less than $2 an hour to build a U.S. consulate in Milan, Italy. The Italian government is confirming an investigation into claims of five former employees. I'm Michael Kastner.
12: This is a Bloomberg Money Minute. We could see higher prices ahead for everything from food to clothing and cars. Plastic suppliers say they're running out of room to absorb the high costs of raw materials. Plastics are everywhere, from snack packaging to refrigerator parts, and about 98% of it is made from fossil fuels. Petrochemical prices are well above pre-war levels. SpaceX looks ready for blastoff when Elon Musk's rocket, satellite, and artificial intelligence company debuts on the Nasdaq this morning after raising $75 billion. Shadow markets are pricing in a jump of at least 35% when trading begins. Ahead of that, stocks are looking at solid gains at the open. And the Knicks are crashing a number of New York City weddings this weekend. Couples who picked their wedding dates more than a year ago have been scrambling to decide whether to shell out more money to incorporate the matchup into their already expensive celebrations or risk guests disappearing into their phones. Courtney Donahoe, Bloomberg Radio.
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13: South I-5 crash with a semi-truck and a car. It's in the second and third lanes from the left. South I-5 approaching 43rd Avenue. Traffic light enough this hour. We're not seeing too much backup. You definitely want to steer into those left lanes, South I-5, as you approach 43rd Avenue. Traffic every 10 minutes, mornings and afternoons on KFBK News Radio, 93.1 FM, 1530 AM.
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4: 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This is your morning show with Michael Del Giorno.
0: This is your morning show. Chris Kroc in for Michael Del Giorno. My last hour with you. Michael's back on Monday. And love, absolutely love being with you. We're firing on all pistons this morning with my friend and producer Jeff. Producer Red abandoned us. He is somewhere in the foothills of Arkansas, or other foothills in Arkansas. I don't know. I did not have any idea how gorgeous Arkansas is.
10: Oh, really. Absolutely. Yeah.
0: Really, until my wife and I cut through it, a certain chunk of it we've never been through, to get to Branson. Which, I mean, it's all that country is beautiful there. But, I mean, driving through the hills or whatever they are, it's just unbelievably gorgeous, especially with, I think it was fall time. It was unbelievable. Yeah, yeah. And you're in Nashville, you guys, how far are you from Little Rock?
10: From Little Rock, probably 5 hours, I would think.
0: Okay.
10: I've got a buddy of mine who is from Arkansas. And his name is Michael Jackson. He's a white guy who plays bluegrass. And he's a super good guy, but he's from Arkansas. He took us out there one time. And it is absolutely gorgeous.
0: Yeah, it is.
10: In and around that area.
0: It is. I cannot deny that. And I'm 5 hours, I think, to Arkansas, Little Rock, from Dallas, Texas, y'all. Okay, we have some talkbacks, and I want to hear them. I want to go to town on that. Let's hear Manny.
11: Good morning, Chris. Viva America. I'm a proud American man, Mexican descent, proud American. And as for Trump and his UFC cage thing, I think it's awesome. He is off the tilt, if you know what I mean.
0: I know exactly what you mean, mi amigo Manny. Yo hablo español. También, y también, a mí me gusta el UFC fighting on the front lawn, is what I say. Absolutely. And I agree with you. La, la, la, la, America. I want to live in America. Let's go to Linda in Delaware.
15: Hey, Chris, I saw a great musician in Nashville several years ago. He said to the crowd, if you hate America, I have one word for you. Travel. These people have no idea what they're talking about.
0: That's exactly right. Talking about this, couple of articles that have come out from people who despise this country, want to shame us and guilt us. Some lady named Nancy Armour in USA Today writes a column, United States has already lost the World Cup with its greed and hostility. Shame and guilt is what she offers us. I say hard pass and go take a you-know-what in a lake. The Nation publishing a special edition of America 250. Some of the articles are called 250 Years of Genocide, Theft, and Displacement. Shame. The bald eagle perfectly embodies America's flaws. America is due for a deep clean. Alexander Hamilton, the wrong founder. Absolutely not. You know what else? There is a recent poll, 55% of Democrats would rather live outside of the United States. Elon University, YouGov America, 250 national survey. 38% say yes, that they would rather live out of the country. 10% Republicans say yes. Well, I think that's a brilliant statement from that country artist. He's exactly right. He or she is exactly right. This country is the best country in the world. This is the best. How about, let's go to Europe, where the Islamization of Europe is taking over. Islamists are literally taking over Europe. They're taking over Great Britain, Germany, and France, and they will be Islamic states within 20 to 40 years. Do not believe me. Go online and see the birth rate. In Britain, when I was doing a talk show in Atlanta in the 2007, 2008, I was stunned to see a Daily Mail article that said the number one birth name in Great Britain in 2007 was Muhammad. Every different, you know, Muhammad is spelled in different ways, right? Two M's, one M. So the top birth name in like 07 in the entire country was Muhammad. They will become Islamic states. And when that happens, sadly, they will not be free. Although they're not nearly as free right now compared to us. You got Germany arresting people for freedom of speech. You got people being arrested in England for freedom of speech. This is the best flipping country in the world. We aren't perfect. We're the best. Who else do we have in our grab bag? Oh, folks. Ken in Ohio.
2: Huge fan of the cage match. Why don't we have Graham Plattner wrestle Bobby Kennedy opening fight? I'd love to see it.
0: You know what the funniest thing is? Somebody criticizing the Graham Plattner and his kick photograph. That, of course, is a place where a lot of minors, sexual exploitation and hookups with minors happens. There he was in his towel with his shirt, shirtless. And really, somebody said it best. He has a dad bod. There's flab there. You don't show your top, in a towel if you have a dad bod. He has nothing. He is such a megalomaniac. He thinks he looks hot. When we see him and he's got like some regular dad bod, nothing there to brag about. And that's not bad, but it's nothing to brag about. Let's go to No, don't go there. It's not me saying that. It was a lady saying that. John in Delaware.
3: The lefties' heads will explode when they find out that the country's first progressive president, Theodore Roosevelt, hosted many boxing matches in the 1900s. It ended when somebody got injured so badly that they were blinded. Have a great day from the road.
0: Yes, America's truckers make this country the best. Nothing goes on in this country. Nothing functions without our truckers. We don't eat. We don't get fuel. We don't get fertilizer. We get nothing. You'll get nothing. I like it. God bless you. Every time a trucker calls in on my shows that I've been doing for 16 years in Dallas-Fort Worth and 20-something years all over the country, every time a trucker calls in, I can tell you, can you do the horn? You did it for me without me even asking. God bless you, sir. Who else do we have? We have Steve in OKC, KTLK, K-Talk.
14: You know, Mamdani has pretty much chased out an unknown number of people from New York City. They're fleeing left and right. But he wants to build a $30 million grocery store. Well, why in the heck would you do that? The city is probably full of empty or abandoned buildings. Why not just buy one and remodel it? Makes no sense.
0: Doesn't make so much sense unless you're a communist and you want to take over things that are private and make them public, not public, but government run, so that eventually what you give, you can take away and they are at your mercy. That is what communism is. That is what socialism is. And the poor, useful idiots that voted this guy and do not know, well, some do, but many of them don't know what's ultimately coming if that happens more and more in this country and in their state. Graham Plattner. I got the favorite thing I can say. First of all, another lady came out. It's bad. But my favorite thing to tell you about Graham Plattner that makes me giddy like a kid on Christmas morning is that the RNC, the Republican Party, has a lot of bad dirt on Graham Plattner. But they are not sharing it until he cannot get out of the race. You know how, like, he can win, but he can't, like, there's a certain point where he can step down and let some other Democrat take over, like a Kamala thing, right? They're waiting to drop what they have until after he can't get out of the race and he has to be the nominee for the general election. And I could not be happier. I got so many notes flying all over the place. I'm trying to find the exact one, but, goes in depth on this, but, here it is, right here. Got it. Okay. From Interactive Polls, quote, a top GOP Senate strategist told NBC News the party is holding its oppo file, you know, opposition research, on Plattner until after the filing deadline, fearing Democrats will Biden him off the ticket. They sure enough will. So you know, one of the things I've been saying, and I got to be careful how I say this because we're on the radio, but I am waiting for the D-picks to come out. You know that's going to happen. You know that's going to producer Jeffrey looks startled. I'm not trying to be nasty, but get out of here with your face. You know what I'm saying? Come on. That's the next thing to drop. You know it, and I know it. When you are a megalomaniac, which he is, it's all about you. So I'm waiting for the picks to come out. That's exact. Did you see the movie with Marky Mark? And he talks about, like, he's like, with his daughter, he's like, he said, you know, blank pics? Blank pics, right, you know, pictures. Right. Yeah. That's what I think about. I swear to you, that's, to me, that's what's coming down the pike. But there's going to be, when you are this much of a megalomaniac. But let me get into this. This woman, this new woman just came out. This is the New York Post today. Headline, Graham Platner cheated on fiance and bragged Nazi tattoo was a reminder the U.S. was evil, was the evil bad guy. Remember this. We are the evil bad guy. That's why he kept his Nazi tattoo on for 20 years, roughly. Here we go. Platner kept his hideous Nazi tattoo to remind himself the U.S., quote, was the evil bad guy overseas, according to a new ex-girlfriend with whom he cheated on his fiance about 5 years ago. The second woman to now come out and say Platner knew about the Totenkopf skull and crossbone Nazi tattoo. Her assertions backed up by texts that the New York Post reviewed. And she said that she had sent this text that they saw, it's authenticated, to her mom September 2025. So what, 9 months ago? In which she blasted him for his, quote, Nazi tattoo and, oh, here we go. His Nazi tattoo and his small member. She says the D word. And that's in the text. Here we go. The woman also offered allegations that Platner cheated on a second partner before his current wife. I can't keep up with the amount of people he's cuckolding. Let me go on. The woman shared screenshots of private messages where she described the Nazi tattoo. This was in September of last year before his tattoo was even publicly known. This guy is so. He had a Nazi tattoo. He knows it. The world knows it. But don't worry, the Democrats overlook it. Here we go. Better not take a peek at the Nazi tattoo, she texted her mom on his chest. I'm sorry, she wrote it in another message to a pal. So there's verified text from before this was even public. The New York Post confirmed the woman had multiple posts on social media alluding to a dalliance with, quote, Graham during that time period. Their romance, here we go, the romance together ended after she found out from a mutual friend that Platner was engaged to another woman while they were dating. I mean, I cannot keep track of all this. Also, this from Fox News covering the same issue here, Platner's posts, the author that we're mentioning, parted ways after she discovered that he was allegedly seeing somebody else while the two were still dating. She claims that after leaving that relationship with Platner, she discovered he had been engaged to a woman named Jen when the two began conversing. She was told also that Platner was allegedly cheating on her, the fiance, with a third woman. He's perfect for the Senate. Oh, I can't get track of all these women. There are so many women. I got binders full of women. He would say, like, what's his name? Remember Mitt Romney? Binders full of women. The woman that just came out here says she had walked in on him. Oh, gosh. Let me rewind it a sentence and then go with the full thing here. The lady who was speaking out today saying that Graham Platner had the Nazi tattoo, all the stuff. She was also told that Graham Platner was allegedly cheating on her with a third woman. Quote, she had walked in on him having sex with another person at a wedding they were at in D.C. This is, I mean, when you're a megalomaniac, it's all about him. All about him. I said this when this first started really coming out. He reminds me of somebody, a guy that owns at least owned a bar back in the day. And his wife was just, he's a liberal guy. And his wife was just a quiet partner. When she spoke out, he, you know, just said whatever, he ignored her. And he did whatever he wanted to do. It was all about him always. He would, you know, get drunk all the time at the bar. He would cheat. He was the center of attention, and when he wasn't, he didn't like that. So this is exactly who Graham Platner is to me, and that's who he reminds me of. But worse, with the hatred and shame of his country and the Totenkopf tattoo. So there's more coming out, and that's very interesting. Your thoughts on the latest with Graham Platner? Chime in if you want to hit that talk back button on your iHeart app. Also, some other stuff in the political realm. Oh, you're going to hear from Chris Coons, the guy who took over for Joe Biden's Senate seat. How does he feel about the tattoos, the Nazi tattoos on Platner? Also, John Cornyn saying really nasty things about Trump and Ken Paxton. Look, he's on loose now. He's unleashed now. All that next. It's Chris Kroc in for Michael DelGiorno. This is your morning show.
5: I mix news and talk to get you thinking. That's me, Michael DelGiorno, your morning show on Talk 650 KSTE. Gold and silver recently soared to record highs, then pulled back. So are precious metals still a good buy? Major banks think so. They're forecasting even higher prices ahead. And why? Because we still have trillions of dollars in national debt, a declining dollar, and inflation that keeps shrinking our savings. Even with corrections along the way, gold remains a historical hedge.

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10: Chris Kroc and for Michael DelGiorno. John Cornyn announcing he will not campaign for Republican Senate nominee Ken Paxton for the November general election. He also said some nasty Graham stuff about Trump today. And this is exactly what he said. John Cornyn says Trump threw him under the bus. If he would do that to me, he would do that to anybody. John, this is why we, I'm a resident of Texas, voted you out by 30 points. Get out of here. We knew you were this way. Bye-bye. Talkbacks, talkbacks, talkbacks. Joey, WTF.
11: Hey, yo, Chris, you're all right with me, even though you don't like what they call soccer. But you need to watch tonight when the United States plays Paraguay and root for the U.S. just because you're a patriotic American. USA, USA, USA. Hey, have a cup of coffee, baby.
10: Joey, I'm on my fourth cup. I love you, brother. I will watch some of that action this evening. Let's go to Donna in Philly.
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0: play back Mary's presentation on how to possibly buy SpaceX stock, I was literally chasing a coyote out of my backyard when she was speaking.
1: That is pretty wild. I'm glad the coyote wasn't inside of your house. In fact, producer Jeff emailed you how to do that. 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
1: 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I fill in Phoenix for KFYI, and he chimes in there, too. Hey, up next, sounds of the day. 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
11: Golf star Phil Mickelson is no longer a member of the Farms Golf Club outside of San Diego following allegations of inappropriate contact with a female employee. Golf Digest reports the employee accused the six-time major champion of making non-consensual physical contact before a round of golf earlier this spring. A spokesperson for the 55-year-old golfer said any misunderstanding has been cleared up. The Trump administration is yanking funding from the Los Angeles Homeless Services Authority after a critical review found it couldn't account for nearly $37 million of taxpayer dollars. Of the money funneled to LAHSA for homeless providers, only about $14 million could be accounted for. The rest simply vanished. And a new poll suggests Democrat Javier Becerra holds a sizable lead in California's race for governor. The UC Berkeley Institute of Governmental Studies and Los Angeles Times survey found Becerra with support from 52% of likely voters, compared with 31% for Republican Steve Hilton. That's the latest. I'm John Fink.
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12: Watch out for a vehicle out of gas blocking the right lane of the Jefferson off-ramp from West 50 in West Sacramento. Still, drive times from downtown Sacramento to Davis 15 minutes. An earlier wreck, South I-5 not far from Sutterville, appears to be cleared and everything to the Gore Point now. 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
1: Yeah, man. Is this the Bob Marley? Is this the Bob Marley?
18: No, man. This is Stevie Wonder.
1: Oh, Stevie Wonder. I thought it was Bob Marley.
18: No, that's a little Master Blaster jamming.
1: Okay. I'm not familiar with this one.
18: What?
1: No.
18: I'm going to send you a playlist when this is over with.
1: I don't know if I want this one. I don't want this one.
18: Oh,
1: this, yeah. Send me, this is Bob Marley. I was thinking about Jamaica, man. When I was in Jamaica, my wife and I went to Jamaica.
18: From Songs in the Key of Life.
1: She comes into the lady for, you know, we get breakfast in the room and 4-star, you know, all you can, whatever, the everything's on the resort, all inclusive. She comes in to bring the food every morning. She, and here's your bacon. Your bacon.
18: Yeah?
1: Yeah, the bacon. The coffee's obviously, the Blue Mountain coffee's good, but it's so ridiculously expensive. And there it is. Coming up at 50 minutes after the hour, we're going to have National Correspondent Rory O'Neill on the Pentagon being evacuated, Iran, the latest on that. I have a lot to say about that. But first, it's sounds of the day. And let's start, where should we start? Chris Coons on Graham Platner. Will he toe the line and say he's a Nazi, but he's my Nazi, like many Democrats?
19: Sir, fair enough. I also wanted to ask you about politics, because so much, of course, depends on control of Congress here in the fall. And we saw Maine voters make a choice on Tuesday and select Graham Platner as the nominee in Maine to run against Susan Collins. Are you willing to campaign with Mr. Platner this fall?
20: Look, Casey, I've got my own reelection campaign to focus on, and I have lots of current colleagues who I am helping and supporting, whether it's Sherrod Brown, who is seeking to return to his seat, or others like Mark Warner, who I am campaigning with and supporting. I know Susan Collins. I've worked with her, and I understand and respect why the voters of Maine have chosen someone who is an outspoken, a forceful progressive, someone who is a combat veteran, and brings a new direction for the state of Maine if he were to be elected. But I've had real concerns about his tattoo and his story about what he thought or didn't think about this Nazi-affiliated tattoo and some of the allegations about his personal conduct. At the end of the day, I think the voters of Maine made it pretty clear that they wanted national Democrats to stay out of their primary and make up their own minds. They pushed back on Janet Mills, I think, because Democrats in Maine perceived her as having been supported by the National Democratic Party. So I think I should stay out of Maine politics and focus on my own state and my own region.
1: Very interesting. He does not say he's a Nazi, but he's our Nazi like many other Democrats do. Here we go. This is a story from CBS in DFW, Dallas-Fort Worth, with the family of Carmelo Anthony. By the way, you should note that this has been community noted properly and wisely on X, because the Anthony's contention that there's an all-white jury is false. They had Indian Americans from India. They had Asian Americans. They had Hispanic Americans. And they also had a Muslim American. They all said, you guilty as all get out. And here is that article, or I should say that story, from the Carmelo Anthony family with CBS.
0: My son is no murderer. My son didn't intend to hurt anyone. My son was defending himself. And that's what hurt so bad.
21: To have mercy on my son. That's what I told the jury. I know they had their minds made up already. So, I mean, really wasn't much I could say to change their mind.
22: We were delusional. We thought we was going to get a fair shake.
21: Everyone actually lied on the stand.
22: Everyone.
21: All of the witnesses' statements were inconsistent. All of them.
22: He was convicted when he walked out of the jail. If you looked at the news all last year, he was already convicted. If you look at it, it was already done. It was no innocent until proven guilty. He was already guilty. People on his dead. That's what...
21: After they still got what they wanted.
22: Mm-hmm. You see, I go look at my phone, people want us dead. They want our family dead. They did a number on us. We didn't get justice. A lot of things that were missed that should have been handled a certain way. However, we couldn't say anything. We did what was instructed. We was told. So we just did what we was told.
1: Here's Carmelo Anthony and the Metcalf family. This is Jeff Metcalf, the dad, back and forth on CBS.
0: My son didn't intend to hurt anyone. My son was defending himself.
23: Take us inside that courtroom. What stuck out to you?
22: What stuck out to me, number one, was the all-white jury.
1: Remember, it was not all-white. Explain that.
22: But I was trying to be, you know, like, all right, it's not that big of a deal. I mean, the truth is on our side.
24: At the sentencing hearing, the defense called only one witness on Anthony's behalf, his mother, Kayla Hayes.
23: What did you tell the jury?
21: To have mercy on my son.
23: What do you say to his grieving family?
22: It's unfortunate to where nobody wins. We've all been hurt by this. Everybody.
25: That poor boy is fixing to experience a life that I would not wish upon anyone.
24: Austin Metcalf's father, Jeff, called Anthony's sentencing bittersweet.
25: What it boils down to for me is this. Austin will never walk through that door again and never give me a hug.
24: The case drew national attention, prompting protests in support of both teens. And both families involved say they've received threats.
25: This morning, I've had multiple emails, texts, threatening me, calling me all sorts of names.
24: During our interview, the Anthonys made a point to call back one man they say continues to dox them.
22: Why you calling me, man?
26: Make fun of you.
24: Both families urge supporters to tame their emotions.
25: I forgave him. But people need to understand about forgiveness. Forgiveness was not for him. Forgiveness was for me, so I don't carry the rage, the hate, and that around. It will eat me up like cancer.
22: At the end of the day, there's nothing we can say or do for people to accept us.
1: Austin Metcalf's father, Jeff Metcalf, talking about forgiveness. When you forgive somebody, at least as a Christian, it's taking them off of your hook and putting them on God's hook. And that's why he's not eating the cancer anymore. Here is another more in-depth interview with CBS News on Austin Metcalf's father, Jeff.
2: When I woke up this morning, it was a very different feeling. When I woke up, I felt like a million pounds had been lifted off my shoulders. Because I used to wake up every morning with this anxiety, with this feeling of dread. And this morning was the first day I woke up with a feeling of peace, comfort, tranquility that I haven't experienced in 14 months. And I felt Austin. What killed me was the body cam footage when I could hear Hunter screaming. Oh God, my brother, my twin. You know, as a parent, you always want to protect your kids. And to hear my son and the fear in his voice, and I'm not there to fix it.
3: What was it like sitting in that courtroom with Carmelo Anthony for 5 or 6 days?
2: Challenging is the first word that comes to my mind. And I'll even say this. I had a little bit of sorrow because I'm human. And that poor boy is fixing to experience a life that I would not wish upon anyone. Honestly, it's been impossible to start healing until this trial was complete. Ed, this case was never about race.
3: There's going to be those people now that just, you know, try to throw shade on the whole trial, with the jury makeup and the speed of it and that sort of thing. I mean,
2: well, those are the same people that said he was jumped by four people. His phone was broken. You're going to spin whatever story to try to keep yourself afloat.
4: Metcalf believes Anthony should have received a life sentence. He says if Anthony is up for parole in 17 years, he will be there in some form to argue against it.
2: If I'm still alive, yes, I will be there in person. If not, I am going to make a video, if I'm passed on, that can be played. But people need to understand about forgiveness. Forgiveness was not for him. Forgiveness was for me, so I don't carry the rage, the hate, and that around. It will eat me up like cancer.
1: I'm really proud of Jeff Metcalf. We were corresponding last night. I'll be getting him on my podcast in the near future. But I'm really proud of everything he's said and how he's come through on the other side of this. We also have... let's hear Jerry Seinfeld stick it to the Jew-hating folks trying to, you know, jump him with a video rolling as he's walking out of the Knicks game the other night.
5: What up, Seinfeld? What up? Can we get a free Palestine? Can we get a free Palestine? Come on, give us one free Palestine.
6: It doesn't exist.
1: With over 400 porta potties being set up at the UFC match, one has to wonder, will Graham Platter go in and pleasure himself in all of them?
7: And the UFC says that they're going to be footing the bill, which includes the new octagon cage, which is very...
1: Wait a minute, producer Jeff, you had that horrible look. You know what he was saying about that with porta potties, right?
26: I just missed the opportunity to do this.
1: Hell!
7: ...in the back of the White House, and a substantial amount of perishable food, and as many as 494 porta potties. But that still doesn't mean that there has been no taxpayer money spent on...
1: It's going to be a marathon for Grand Platner over there. He's going to have to get there before the crowd gets there, or it's going to be very busy. They're going to all be full one at a time.
7: ...on this... and other logistics. This continues to be one of the more perplexing...
1: If the porta potties rock it, don't bother knocking.
7: ...things happening at the White House. I do wonder, Scott, why? Why are we doing this?
27: 494 porta potties.
7: That's a lot of porta potties.
27: Somewhere Graham Platner is booking an airline
7: ticket. $60 million.
1: Hell, I'm in. 100% I'm in. Oh, what else do I have here? Let's go to, how about a lesbian teacher in Texas telling everybody she's lesbian and brainwashing the kids?
28: I am a lesbian high school math teacher living in Texas.
1: Wow, do you want a ribbon? You want a medal, a trophy?
28: So we have 5 days left of school. And today when we were done with our test review, we were just talking in class. And it came up that I had a wife.
1: It just came up. I wonder who brought it up.
28: I had kids immediately lay their head down. They don't care about my life, and that's fine. And then I had a few kids who ran to my desk and demand to see pictures.
1: Like going to an oracle. Please, tell us more.
28: Of my wife. I don't get to do this often. It is very frowned upon in Texas, unfortunately. But when I do, like today, I had a girl tell me I'm a role model. Because I'm the first person.
1: You're a role model because you're gay. You know, there's a lot of bad gay people, like there's a lot of bad straight people. But you automatically have clearance to be a role model just because of your sexual preference.
28: Her life. To show that this lifestyle can be happy, healthy, and normalized.
1: Well, she's under investigation by the state because she's trying to brainwash kids and teach with bias, and that's not allowed in the state of Texas under law. So we'll see how that plays out. Meantime, coming up next, we're going to talk to national correspondent Rory O'Neill about the Middle East, about Iran, the Pentagon being evacuated. Maybe we'll get in a little 8647 on the lawn. By the way, have you seen that picture where somebody tried to do 8647 on the lawn there? Producer Jeff, yeah, guess what? There's an 8. There's no 6. There's barely even, there's no 4. It's like a half of a 7. It didn't even work.
6: How did they do it?
1: Well, some weed killer, some grass killer. I have grass killer. I'll tell you about that coming up. Chris Kroc in for Michael Del Giorno, Your Morning Show.
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0: Oklahoma City to Youngstown, and St. Louis to Tampa Bay. 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
1: Hey, follow me on social media. It's Chris Crockett for Michael. Michael's back Monday on Facebook, X, and Instagram at Chris Crock Show. 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The video that I just put up 14 hours ago, Carmelo Anthony said vile things under the tent before he murdered Austin Metcalf. It's insane. In 14 hours, it's gotten 250,000 views on Facebook. Oh, 39,000 views on Twitter. Oh, 88,000 views on Insta. And 29,000 views on TikTok. It's very important you watch it and share it. But right now we get to go to one of our favorite most people to talk to is Rory O'Neill, national correspondent. Rory, thanks for joining us again. Pentagon, Iran, all sorts of wild stuff going on, huh?
2: Indeed. You know, we had the Pentagon or parts of it evacuated for a time yesterday. Turns out it was a false alarm. It was an air quality detector that picked up on something like an anthrax, that kind of contaminant.
1: Wow.
2: But at the, it was something like that. But at the end of the day, no, all clear, nothing wrong. It was just a faulty sensor. So everyone was allowed back in about an hour later.
1: That's wild. And I'm glad we have those things. Let's talk about, by the way, can I chime in with you on 8647?
2: Sure.
1: That, you know, we don't know what that was that did that, do we yet?
2: No, I don't think so. I think only people from the Washington Monument looking down could actually see what was there. And you sort of could see the outline of the eight, but
1: yes,
2: barely the rest. And yeah, I don't know. I don't think anybody's been charged.
1: I see an eight and I see a half of a seven. I see nothing else. It's horribly inadequate. And then I have a grass killer that I use. It's real potent stuff. It's so I'm thinking maybe they use something like that. But yeah, lame job on that. How about Iran? I'm very disappointed. We were within 3 hours of an execution, a strike, but it was not taking Karg Island and seizing the oil production. So what do we know about the latest on that, and how close were those military plans to being executed?
2: Yeah, it seemed that we were just hours away, but President Trump then was, I think he was on a call with a campaign, doing one of those teletown halls when he said that he had, quote, ended the war with Iran, unquote. And that obviously sent everyone cheering. Oil prices started to tumble. But then apparently that was news to Iran and to Israel as well, which is also sort of a big factor in these discussions and negotiations. But it seems that there is they're closer to getting a deal on a memorandum of understanding, but it's not there yet. And there are still some very big differences of opinion on what should happen with Iran's nuclear program. Essentially, this MOU would set up more talks about the nukes. It wouldn't really solve anything. It's not a peace deal per se, but it would lead to the reopening of the strait and sort of the U.S. dialing things down a bit. But, you know, getting Israel on board with that and getting Israel to agree to stop pursuit of Hezbollah in Lebanon is also central to brokering any kind of a deal.
1: And there's supposed to be perhaps some signing of a memorandum with J.D. Vance over the weekend in Europe that might happen. What do we know about that? And we could see another thing where it's embarrassing, where J.D. Vance travels there and gets, embarrassed again. What do we know about that?
2: Yeah, there might be some sort of a signing ceremony. They've already talked about having Geneva be the location to have it done, or maybe another round of peace talks there as well to finally push this over the finish line. You know, obviously, this otherwise, we're sort of exactly where we were this time last week when the president had said we're just days away from a deal, and we're all saying, oh, here we go, and then nothing comes of it. And maybe that's where we are. Maybe this weekend finally something happens. But I'm also paying attention to what happens to Iran's assets. We don't want to suddenly just say, all right, and here's your $12 billion that we've had frozen.
1: Right.
2: That could be trouble.
1: National correspondent Rory O'Neill, always a pleasure, sir. Till next time.
2: Thanks, Chris.
1: Yes, sir. I have had a blast with you Wednesday, Thursday, and Friday this week for my friend Michael Del Giorno. We've been friends for over 20 years. He's an amazing guy. He's as real as it gets. He'll be back Monday. Thank you for sharing your time with me Wednesday, Thursday, Friday on your morning show.
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7: Sunny and hot today with highs in the low 100s. Currently, it's 67 degrees in Sacramento. For news at the top and the bottom of every hour, tune to KFBK News Radio.
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12: Agreed on any peace deal with the U.S., but that there's a possibility it could happen. President Trump announced yesterday that he had canceled planned strikes in Iran because a deal was imminent, to the point where he said it could be signed as soon as this weekend. Today marks 10 years since the Orlando Pulse nightclub massacre, a mass shooting that left 49 people dead. The city, along with local businesses, churches, and nonprofits, are holding events and fundraisers today to support the LGBTQ plus community. The Knicks are eyeing their first NBA championship in more than five decades. More from Tammy Trujillo.
13: The Spurs hope to even that best of seven series at two games apiece when they square off against the Knicks at Madison Square Garden. San Antonio avoided a 3-0 deficit after Victor Wembanyama led the team with 32 points in a close victory in Game 3. Jalen Brunson matched his rival in scoring for New York.
12: I'm Michael Kastner. The first of eight World Cup matches being played in New Jersey is set for tomorrow. More from Scott Pringle.
14: Roughly 82,000 soccer fans will pack MetLife Stadium in East Rutherford, which has been renamed New York-New Jersey Stadium for the World Cup, to see Brazil take on Morocco. Meanwhile, Team USA playing its first World Cup match against Paraguay tonight in L.A. On Thursday, fans gathered at the American Dream Mall to watch the first tournament match where Mexico beat South Africa.
15: It doesn't matter where you're from, what your ethnicity is, what your background is. It's just about enjoying life and loving yourself and your friends.
14: There are watch parties and fan fests throughout New Jersey and New York for the matches. In New Jersey, I'm Scott Pringle.
12: In California, the Pasadena Police Department has released dash cam video of an accidental shooting involving two officers. More from Daniel Martindale.
16: It happened last September inside the Pasadena Police parking garage. One officer drove up to another officer who drew his gun. The officer in the squad car then drew his gun, which accidentally went off as he was reholstering it. The bullet went through the windshield and hit the other officer in the shoulder. Pasadena Police Chief Eugene Harris calls it a horseplay incident. He says the officer who was shot has since recovered and disciplinary action has been taken. I'm Daniel Martindale.
12: She's a singer, songwriter, actor, businesswoman, and she even helped fund a COVID vaccine. Now, a country music legend has a new venture percolating. More from Daria Albinger.
17: Dolly Parton is taking a break from her usual 9-to-5 to get into the coffee business. The singer and actress is launching Cup of Ambition. It's named after a line from the theme song to the movie 9-to-5, in which she also starred. But if you want a cup, you're probably going to have to take a ride, maybe a lengthy one. The light, medium, and dark roasts are going to be rolled out to coincide with the grand opening of Parton's Tennessean travel stop south of Nashville later this month.
12: I'm Michael Kastner.
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23: Looking good over the Yolo Causeway. The drive between downtown Sacramento and Davis, 15 minutes both directions. 17 minutes from Roseville to downtown Sacramento. If you take West 80 and the westbound Cap City Freeway, Elk Grove to downtown, 10 minutes. Traffic every 10 minutes, mornings and afternoons on KFBK News Radio, 93.1 FM, 1530 AM.
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30: Have you heard the news? President Trump stops the bombing. 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

0: did not die on my motorcycle on the way to work today, so that's a good start.
1: Wow.
0: I feel like that's
1: kind of a low bar, but I like your attitude.
0: Feel like that's a good omen? Not like a good shot of adrenaline to get you ready for work, though. Live from Studio C.
1: Si, senor.
0: A dimly lit room deep within the bowels of the Armstrong and Getty Communications compound. It's Friday, and we're toiling under the title of the show.
1: There are no barbarians at the gate. Now hurry up or we'll be late for the gladiator match. I will explain.
0: Wow.
1: I tell you, I'll give you a very short explanation. Couple of stories, statistics, polls have come together. America haters are winning. The would-be communists, the Marxists, are winning in America. And they're doing so openly, and nobody cares. It is making me insane. But I will shut up now, because I am disciplined. No, we must move on, at least briefly. Your alternate title, Iran, blah, blah, agreement, yada, yada.
0: Yeah, no kidding. Who knows whether this time it's true or not? Wall Street Journal claims to have the details of the agreement, which we can go through a little bit later. If they're true, I guess it's okay. Although it still rests on if you can trust them to follow through. And part of the agreement is we pull our military out of there and everything like that and give them a bunch of money. So, man, it sure
1: and
0: be
1: And then
0: easy.
1: We'll discuss the nuclear program down the road once the preliminary agreement.
0: Well, in theory, they have to agree to the nuclear stuff. But what does that mean? What does that mean when you're dealing with Iran?
2: Yeah, sure I will. Yeah, I'll hand over the nuclear dust to you. Yeah, in about 8 months. Yeah, we'll work on it.
0: Oh, yeah, I love you. No, seriously, really a lot.
1: Hey, honey, I met Satan at the crossroads at midnight last night. I was out for a walk, and we came to a deal, and I think I really got him. I think I really played him.
0: So, I don't know. Now, somebody from Iran came out. So, we're assuming stuff here. We're making some assumptions. We're assuming you're enough of a news junkie who listens to this show to know that Trump he canceled his plan to demolish Iran's infrastructure and take their oil and said, we finally have a deal. Decent chance we're going to sign it this weekend. And he sounded extra serious about it. I was watching Mark Halperin's afternoon news show, and he said he felt like Trump's tone was different. I mean, it had a real I'm serious here. Tone to it. It seemed different than his other times to me.
1: His other 50 pronouncements.
0: Yeah, his other
1: 38, I guess it was.
0: Yeah, I think it's 30. Well, this is the 39th. But excellent. The 39th one did sound different. It sounded less car salesman-y and more specific. Here's what has been agreed upon. So there's that. And then somebody from Iran, but you don't know if they have anything to do with anything, announced that, no, we haven't agreed to anything.
1: Haven't decided yet.
0: Yeah. Media made a big deal out of that. Whether that person speaks for anybody with any power at all, who freaking knows?
1: Well, and if it's the very spokesman of the Ayatollah who is firmly in charge of everything, it's still bound to be deceptive. Hence my Satan at the crossroads reference. They are the most deceptive, dishonest, wily, manipulative negotiators in the modern world.
0: That's all true. But them agreeing to sign something would be a movement, a change from what we've been doing previously. Yeah. And that's what Trump is saying, is that they're agreeing to sign something. Now, I was watching Morning Joe this morning, and they said Israel claims that there's no agreement. Well, that's not what I saw. I saw a specific statement from Benjamin Netanyahu said, yeah, I've seen the details of the agreement, and it's fantastic. That's the release I saw that's floating around Twitter.
1: Interesting.
0: So I don't know why Morning Joe's saying that, if something new happened while I was riding my motorcycle or something. So we'll look into that. That would be a pretty big deal. If Israel says, I don't think there's a deal, that would be a big deal. But I don't think that's what happened.
1: Right. On the other hand, and that's what makes this so opaque and difficult to comprehend, is that Benjamin Netanyahu has become an absolute master at making the right statement to not anger Trump, to stay on his good side, to know when to be friendly and when to say, yeah, we got to bomb Hezbollah in Lebanon. Sorry. So, who knows what that statement meant?
0: So, brief version of it. According to the reporter for the Wall Street Journal, it will keep the Strait of Hormuz under Iranian control, the purported text of the draft agreement with Trump, it will keep the Strait of Hormuz under Iranian control, will promise Iran $300 billion in reconstruction money in addition to an immediate cash transfer of $24 billion, a suspension of sanctions and the withdrawal of U.S. forces from the Middle East. Also, a commitment not to bother Iran about again about its missiles and proxies. The U.S. gets in exchange all the nuclear stuff that we'd ask for. In theory, we get inspections anywhere all the time. They got to get the nuclear stuff out of there, etc. We get all the nuclear stuff we wanted, but they get lots of money and possibly get to charge tolls on Hormuz. That's the Wall Street Journal's reporter. I don't know if they're right or not.
1: Boy, I can see all sorts of problems with that deal. Serious, functional problems.
0: Yeah. To me, though, and especially with Trump, the art of the deal guy. And that's, you know, people who hate Trump mock that in the book and all that sort of stuff. But he did turn $1 million his dad gave him into several $1 billion somehow. So he's not an idiot. When it comes to making deals, how would he possibly make any sort of deal where they get the money before we find out if they're being honest about the nuclear stuff? He surely not.
1: Well, and my main sticking points here are the idea that, A, they get to control the Straits of Hormuz, which are international waters. I mean, that's just utterly unacceptable. And secondly, okay, so they're going to turn over all the nuclear material, except that the inspectors were belligerent and violated the rules. So now we're closing the Strait. And we want to talk again about how much material we're handing over. And we're not going to open the Strait until you come correct, U.S. Especially if some weak president gets in next. Ay, caramba.
0: Right. When we don't, when all, we pull back the troops, the ships, the all the sort of stuff, and then Iran. Yeah, so you're right. Even if Iran agrees, Strait of Hormuz is open. So there's no point in getting hung up on whether or not there's an agreement for them to control, because that doesn't mean anything. Mm-hmm. We pull they agree. Nope, Strait of Hormuz is open like it was before. We pull all of our stuff out, and just like you said, whoa, these snap inspections, this isn't exactly what we agreed to. Strait's closed again, but now we've got no planes around or boats around or troops around.
1: You caught some of our women with their hair uncovered. This is incredibly offensive. This is a national scandal. We're closing the Strait and suspending the inspections. We need to negotiate more. Oh, my God. It's just so obvious. It's so predictable.
0: I hope we're missing something here.
1: Well.
0: And then also Iran targeted some shipping in the Strait of Hormuz overnight. Now, that, you know, similar to what Putin does, that doesn't seem like you're working with somebody who wants a deal when they're continuing to fire off rockets and missiles and bomb stuff and everything like that. But maybe that's some rogue. Who knows?
1: I'm going to go prematurely with our freedom-loving quote of the day. Theodore Roosevelt, do not hit at all if it can be avoided, but never hit softly. The worst mistake you can make is to hit softly.
0: Yeah, well, we'll get into more of this later and what's being reported, and surely Trump isn't going to get played like this, is he?
1: Yeah, I do not share the regard Trump has for himself as a dealmaker. I've not seen it.
0: But seriously, though, if you're a grown-up and you've sold a couple of used cars, you know certain things about making a deal.
1: What if your only animating principle, the only thing you truly to your bones care about, is to be seen as a great deal maker? That means you have to make a deal. You aren't willing to walk away, which is the absolute kryptonite of somebody who's going to negotiate from strength.
0: Yeah, or he just wants a deal of any kind. He just wants out of this.
1: And I don't live inside his brain. I could be wrong, but it sure looks like that.
0: I have made some bad deals on things that I just wanted to be over with. I don't care. Yes, this is a bad deal. I just want it to be over. I want to be done with this particular thing.
1: Yeah.
0: So that might be where he is. Anyway, we should start the show officially. I'm Jack Armstrong. He's Joe Getty. On this, it is Friday, June 12th, the year 2026. We're Armstrong and Getty, and we approve of this program.
1: If I was living inside Trump's brain, I'd want it to be during those rare moments where he and Melania are...
0: What?
2: She's a beautiful woman.
0: What? Oh my God. What a weird direction to take this conversation.
2: I was talking about being in his brain. I don't know.
0: Michael?
2: You know?
3: You're weird, Joe.
2: What? Because I'm straight and I like beautiful women? Please, I'm married to one. All right, here we go. Wow. Let's begin the show officially now, according to FCC rules and regulations. Here we go at Mark.
4: Silva, el árbitro, el final del partido. México abre con triunfo la Copa Mundial de la FIFA 2026. Y el rey, la que faltaba, la única que faltaba hoy, el rey.
3: Ahí está.
4: Empieza a sonar en este escenario. Raúl Jiménez, Julián Quiñones, 2-0.
2: I love when translations do this. He said, Mexico has won and I am delighted. After like 240 words.
0: That was from the soccer match yesterday?
2: Yes, Mexico in the opening match. Thank you, Dr. Jill. Yes, Mexico triumphant at home.
0: Very popular sport among countries who don't have enough money to buy any other sports gear than a ball.
2: Wow. That is not the spirit of welcoming that we're hoping for at the North American World Cup, Jack.
0: But if all you got is a hard dirt field and something you can make round, you can play the sport of soccer. So it works for the poor countries. Those of us rich countries can have something like football, real football, where you got all kinds of equipment and stuff like that, but it takes some money.
2: Wow, that is just elitist horror. That is, I think the Marxists may be right. I've switched sides.
3: Yeah, you
2: need to be brought down.
3: Kind of putting a damper on this.
0: Yeah. USA plays Paraguay later today. I hope we give it to the Paraguayans.
2: Oh, get them what they deserve.
0: Exactly. After everything they've said and done. I couldn't name a single thing Paraguay's ever said or done.
2: Yeah, what's their population? 4 million? 40 million?
0: Somewhere between 1 and 1 billion.
2: 140 million?
0: I don't know. And is it bigger than Uruguay? Smaller?
2: What's their capital?
0: Paraguay City.
2: Yep, correct. I have no idea.
3: It appears they got almost 7 million people.
0: Do they really?
2: There you go.
0: Okay. Well, I hope we beat the pants off them.
2: Beat their raggedy patched pants because they can only afford to play soccer in Jack's world.
0: That's darn right.
2: That's ugly Americanism.
0: Okay, we got headlines from Heather coming up, clips of the week today, and we'll try to get into a lot of the news. Okay, so stay here.
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1: Biggest IPO initial public offering in history of investing is today with SpaceX. And nobody has any idea, for one thing, if the market machinery can handle it, how big it's going to be and how much trading it's going to go, going to happen. Gazillions of shares trading back and forth all day long, and whether or not their computers or platform algorithm can even handle it. So that could be a problem. And I was just reading, there is no typical IPO opening. Anything could happen. Anything could happen. So that'll be fun to watch.
2: Yeah, I was reading about the technicalities of it, and it seemed a little too complicated, really, to bring to the show, but there are all sorts of layers of this.
1: I want to put all my life savings, every cent I've got, into SpaceX. That's how big a believer I am.
2: Yeah, first chance you get. Yep. Hey, there's all sorts of stuff going on. Let's figure out who's reporting what. It's the lead story with Heather Myers. Heather.
3: Happy Friday, Joe and Jack. Good morning to you. Let's find out how the networks are covering the news, starting with this. CNN, interim U.S.-Iran agreement appears to be taking shape. From the Associated Press, same story. Trump says he is really close to a deal with Iran ahead of a whirlwind weekend. And NBC News tells it like this. Tehran says no final decision as Trump touts imminent deal.
1: Yeah, though we don't know what the person saying that. Are they close to the center of power? Nobody knows. I did just come across somebody, some smart person, snarkily saying, is this a way a deal would unfold, where we're getting like drips and drabs from Axios and the Wall Street Journal, and or would it like come out as a very clear, here are the concrete things that we've agreed upon? I mean,
2: he's always anxious to go to speak immediately, prematurely sometimes, about what's going on. Half cocked, as it were.
3: And this story coming to us from ABC News, you touched on this just a second ago, SpaceX IPO could make Elon Musk the first ever trillionaire.
1: Yeah, I think it's more interesting what Joe mentioned. How many SpaceX employees are going to become millionaires today that were there on the ground floor and toiling away, and they're going to get super rich today. And then Monday, Elon's going to show up to work and say, where is everybody?
3: I'm going to fill out a job application as we speak for SpaceX. KTLA saying FIFA World Cup 2026 kicks off as fans gather across Los Angeles.
1: Actually, it just broke 25 seconds ago. Elon Musk has become the first person to cross the trillionaire threshold, at least on paper.
3: Wow.
1: After the blockbuster initial public offering at $135 a share has landed.
2: And back to the World Cup, I have a bit of a preview, an introduction to the U.S. team, the Golden Generation, they're being called, Jack.
1: Cool.
2: And they're pretty good. We'll see.
3: It's going to be exciting. TMZ reporting Nancy Guthrie's search picks up in Mexico after anonymous tip about a grave.
1: Yeah.
3: From Vox Weather this morning, El Nino officially arrives with potential to become strongest super El Nino ever.
1: Everything has got to be the biggest, smallest, fastest, craziest ever, all the time.
2: Even the climate's going with clickbait now.
1: Yeah.
2: Stay in your lane, El Nino, wherever that is, out in the ocean.
3: News Nation report, Phil Mickelson removed from golf club amid misconduct allegations.
1: I was going to ask Joe about that. In the middle of his round, they rode out there and said to him, you got to leave.
2: Wow.
1: In the middle of his round, they told Phil Mickelson, one of the greatest golfers of all time, you got to leave.
2: Wow.
1: You're no longer welcome here.
2: Yeah, he's a highly flawed individual, we're finding out. Is it gambling? Is it malfeasance?
1: Did something
2: is
1: with a chick. He did something
2: sexual.
1: Something with some woman who worked there.
2: Yeah.
3: Oh, boy. From the SF Gate this morning, two-story, 8,000-square-foot In-N-Out officially opens in Vegas.
2: Oh, that's cool. We're about out of time.
3: Okay, quickly, Babylon Bee. Trump sets new record by winning war with Iran 27 times in 1 year.
1: Yeah, that's not easy to do.
2: Oh, boy.
1: We got all the details on as many things as we can bring you. Coming up.
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1: Okay, so Fox has breaking news. A White House official says Iran has agreed to the nuke stuff, major concessions on the nuke stuff, before receiving any sanctions relief. Okay, we'll get into more of the details later. I hope that's true.
2: Certainly. I would love to see a productive end to this. I'm skeptical, obviously.
1: Got some good texts. Elon Musk's a trillionaire. But first, we have to do this.
2: Yeah, let's take a fond look back at the week that was. It's Cow Clips of the Week.
3: Clips of the Week!
4: We hit him hard yesterday, and we're going to hit him again hard today.
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4: It was just tap, tap, tap.
6: Instead, they're going to have tap, tap, tap bombs dropping on key facilities in Iran.
4: But the straits have been open for a number of months already, and you just didn't know about it. We have a signing soon, and the documents are in pretty final shape.
7: This magic carpet ride continues.
8: Oh, wow.
9: I get the tickets. The celebrity, they give us the tickets.
10: We can save this. It's possible to land this plane. But right now, CBS News, in my view, is on fire.
11: Part of our thesis here is that people do not want their candidates grown in vats.
12: Oh, P. Hustle.
13: Redemption is not just some simple or easy destination. It's a journey.
14: What kind of a creeper has been on a decade on a platform like Kick?
11: I said none of this will or should stop him from becoming a U.S. senator.
15: Becerra himself is this perfectly amiable but completely unaccomplished establishment non-entity.
16: Consumer prices with food and energy included rose 4.2%.
4: You know what I really love? I love the inflation.
17: To be fair, I'm not crooked, but let's
4: really?
17: Let's
4: well, you play right into their hands.
17: Let's continue.
4: You're either crooked or you're stupid. Let's call it quits because I've had enough. Thank you, darling. Have a good time.
17: Mr. President, let's please. I traveled all the way to Wisconsin. It's Clips of the Week.
2: I love that. Acting like Wisconsin's the Outback or like the Yukon.
1: What a weird way to respond to that for Kristen Welker of that's your leverage. But I travel all the way to Wisconsin. I had to get on a private plane for an hour and a half. Oh, what? You can't get up and leave? What?
2: Wow. You reckon those big-time correspondents fly private?
1: I would assume so.
2: Or do they just like first class?
1: At very least first class.
2: Yeah.
1: The very least, I would assume. A couple of things we got to get to.
2: I came all the way to Wisconsin. They got running water and paved streets and everything, Kristen. It'll be all right.
1: You're probably, I don't know. I don't have any idea. I'd be kind of interested in that. Does Kristen Welker, Margaret Brennan, when they go to do a news story, do they fly private or first class, you know, United or something? Mm. They're not sitting in the middle seat on Southwest, I assume.
2: Oh, no. They're far too important.
1: Well, plus they make a lot of money. These people make a lot of money.
2: Oh, yeah, I know it.
1: I'm with Jack, this texter says. Soccer's a great sport until you can afford anything else. As a former hockey forward, a real man sport can be expensive. But get a better country and get some gear. There you go.
2: All right.
1: That's what I would chant at the soccer games. Get a better country!
2: I could, I can see the point.
1: Somebody texted about, so Elon is now officially the world's first trillionaire. Because the SpaceX thing has landed, the IPO. And how soon, it'll be today, but like how has it not happened already? Bernie, AOC, Elizabeth Warren, somebody has got to be out about how criminally wrong it is to be a trillionaire. I mean, if you've been blowing the billionaire horn for all these years, it shouldn't be legal to be a billionaire while people are starving. children are starving in America. They aren't. But God, he's got to get on the trillionaire train now.
2: Right. Millionaires and billionaires must evolve, clearly, to billionaires and trillionaires.
1: Oh, man,
2: and soon quadzillionaires.
1: If you're going to do the whole populist thing, trillionaire, man, that Bernie and AOC got up today thinking, this is going to be a great day. This is so exciting. We're going to have a trillionaire to complain about. Fox News is reporting this about the Iran deal. I'm hoping this is true. A White House official says Iran has agreed to a deal that would require major concessions before any sanctions relief. The Axios piece that was out earlier that claimed they had the deal from an Iranian official, I think, sounded like they were going to get some sanctions relief that Iran claimed for humanitarian aid. Please don't fall for that. That's embarrassing if you fall for that. If you give them a whole bunch of money because they say because people are hungry, that's just embarrassing. I'm sad for you.
2: Right. Right.
1: Hamas, you remember that whole thing?
2: Oh, boy.
1: Anyway, Cuba. I mean, look at any of you. So many dictatorship, military leaders, communists over the years. You give them money, they keep it. They don't give it to the little people on the streets. Good Lord. Anyway. This version from Fox, according to the official, Iran's nuclear material would be destroyed and removed, its nuclear program dismantled, and none of its money released until it fulfills its commitments. The official also said the Strait of Hormuz would remain open and Iran would agree to stop funding terrorist groups. The other version that I'd saw this overnight left Hezbollah out of it.
2: And said Iran would be in charge of the Straits of Hormuz. So what was that?
1: I don't know. So, I want to believe the one I like, but there's no reason to believe. This is from a White House official as opposed to Iranian officials or Qatari officials or Pakistani officials, because there's a bunch of people involved in the negotiations. I'm hoping this White House official has the skinny. We'll see. I would imagine before we're off the air today, it will be solid what the details are in the thing, I would guess.
2: Yeah, maybe. And then there's the unfolding of the actual events the fulfilling of the actual obligations, which is going to be an absolute minefield, because it always is with Iran.
1: But do you foresee, though? I mean, Trump was talking yesterday about assigning J.D. Vance going to the Middle East and sitting down, and I assume with cameras around and somebody from Iran sitting down and signing pieces of paper and stuff.
2: I'll believe it when I see it. I think it's possible that whoever's in charge of Iran right now is thinking, all right, yeah, we got to make like we're cooperating. That's the way to buy ourselves time now. It's time for, it's like, you know, the first 12 plays of a football game are scripted generally, just to try out the defense and see what they're doing and get your offense going. Iran's on to, now we're going to do a draw play and throw to a hook pattern if it's open.
1: Trump said the Ayatollah's on board with it.
2: Okay.
1: Has signed
2: Trump
1: off
2: says
1: on it.
2: A lot of stuff.
1: Now, I'm hoping it's not a, you said the Iranian officials are thinking this is what we're going to do. They might be thinking, I don't know what they're talking about. They might be looking at American news and thinking, I don't even know what they're talking about. We haven't made any sort of deal.
2: Yeah, I feel like I know nothing.
1: Hmm. You're not as confident as I am. I'm confident something has happened.
2: Excellent. Wow. There you go.
1: I am confident something has happened. How's
2: yes,
1: that for
2: indeed.
1: A statement?
2: Yes.
1: Oh, my goodness. I've been wanting to, we have failed somehow. I've been wanting to get some business person on over the last several weeks to talk about these IPOs. I feel like a lot of people have a lot of questions about this when they're hearing about the three biggest IPOs in history, investment opportunities coming along, SpaceX, Anthropic and OpenAI are all going to happen within a couple of weeks of each other. I don't know
2: Let's
1: that much about it.
2: Let's get our boy KB on.
1: Yeah, that'd be a good idea.
2: Yeah, there you go.
1: Hey, Hanson,
2: yeah.
1: you think Kelly Brothers could come on today and just tell us about this? Now, so I was talking to one of our salespeople here. Really smart guy. Very, very successful guy. And he said 90%+ of the time, these big IPOs, they launch big and then they're lower a couple of days later, and that's when you want to get in. And I thought, well, if you know that and it happens 90% of the time, who are these people that are jumping on them in the beginning?
2: I have no idea.
1: See,
2: I know that
1: we're right. That doesn't make any sense to me.
2: the trading is extremely volatile at the beginning, and often the automatic breaks that the markets have to kick in during these IPOs. So I don't know.
1: I was looking at a chart here of some of the biggest IPOs in history, and it's all over the place what happens by the end of the day. Sometimes it's up a little, sometimes a lot of times it's flattish. But little jiggles all day long, and like you said, volatile. So if you're a really big-time person and somehow have the mechanics to jump in and out really, really quickly, I suppose you could make and lose money, you know, if you're doing a lot. Because the up-and-downs all day long are crazy. Looking at Teslas, Airbnbs, DoorDashes, Metas, Facebook, when they launched some of the biggest IPOs that have happened in the last couple of years, and man, it's quite the rocky ride. It doesn't look like it's for amateurs to jump in on that first day.
3: Buy the dip.
2: I wish I had one of those computer systems. I'm not greedy enough or too lazy to figure out how to do it where you have a range. When it hits this price, sell. When it hits that price down below, buy. And just do it over and over and over again. Make a few pennies on thousands and thousands of millions of trades.
1: I'm way behind. I handwrite a letter to my financial guy. Mm. Put it in an envelope. Find a stamp.
2: Dear sirs.
1: Put it in the mailbox on a Friday.
2: I am desirous of 3 shares of General Motors.
1: Probably won't go out till Monday, but I'll say, I would like to get involved in the SpaceX IPO. And he'll open it later that afternoon.
2: Yeah, good luck with that.
1: I've been reading all this stuff about SpaceX, though, the last couple of weeks. And it's, you know, I think it was probably being put out by people who wanted you to invest in SpaceX. I mean, it was like an advertising platform for the biggest IPO in world history. But man, some of the stuff that Elon is planning with the data centers in space and the building the thing on the moon and how these data centers are going to dwarf anything on Earth and the science behind it, because there's no heat. The biggest problem with these data centers, as we've all learned, the one they're going to put in Utah and the one in Wyoming you were talking about the other day, is that they get so hot, it requires so much water to cool them down and so much electricity. And practically none of those things exist in space because of the lack of atmosphere and gravity and everything like that. The heat dissipates instantly. You need so much less electricity that can just be just many multiples more powerful than anything on Earth. And if that all pans out, SpaceX could be a very, very big deal.
2: And it's bigger than that, too, because I can't remember if it was the Journal or the Washington Post. I haven't gotten a chance to read the article yet, but they had a big article about how pharmaceutical companies are going to start manufacturing in space. Because it's so much more efficient. I was like, what? Wait a minute. If pharmaceuticals and, you know, computing power, it follows that probably many, many industries. Hell, you know, the space might start to look like the industrial part of town out by the airport soon. All sorts of factories and storage facilities. And
1: I know space is very vast, but is there a...
2: So they claim.
1: Is there a problem with stuff crashing into each other at some point? Or are there lanes? Or
2: got to have zoning.
1: I wonder if that will become a thing at some point.
2: I keep hearing how in, what's the term, near-Earth orbit or low orbit or whatever, we're so crowded with satellites now, it's becoming a problem. But I don't know. I've got a child's understanding of these
1: things. Talk radio won't go to space. We'll stay right here on Earth, talking to you, bringing you information on a daily basis, including mailbag, which is next.
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1: Trump posted minutes ago, when you're listening to this podcast, you're going to, I don't know where the story will be when you finally hear this. Trump posted minutes ago the terms that Iran leaked out to the fake news have nothing, in all caps, to do with terms that are agreed to. These are dishonest people I'm dealing with. Amazing. Blah, blah, blah. Giant threat. We'll get into it more in an hour or two, but I don't know how long it'll take for him to realize he's dealing with liars.
2: No kidding. No kidding. Here's your freedom loving quote of the day. Oh, my God. Sent along by Chris. It's from the Irish economist and commentator Cormac Lucy. It's interesting because there are a number of stories about immigration in European countries that are having very, very serious sociological problems because they've allowed rampant immigration. In the news today, we'll get to some of them later on. But the quote from Mr. Lucy is, import the culture, import the consequences. Well, that's true. Mailbag. Drop us a note, mailbag at armstrongandgetty.com. Sarah writes, how the F does Iran get to keep its proxies? Oh, we don't know now. It's so cloudy. Like I said earlier, yeah. I know nothing. I don't know anything about this.
1: No, Trump's most recent, like a couple minutes ago, Truth Social post, he's saying they're lying about all this. You can't trust them at all. Okay, then why are you trying to make a deal with them?
2: Right. And then she says, is Trump as feckless as the Democrats? Bad news for Friday. Please pivot to America 250 and abandon Iran before you ruin my Friday morning, LOL. Thank you, Sarah. Let's see. Jim from Houston writes, the value of any deal with the Iranians is worth exactly the same as the value of those frequent flyer miles you had with Spirit Airlines. Ouch. Let's see. Speaking of the tone of the show, Ryan from Houston writes, can you make this an extra special show? I just put my beloved dog down, so can you make the remaining 3 hours extra happy or extra chair-smashing angry? I could really use it.
1: Chair-smashingly angry. That'd be a good liner. Chair-smashingly angry.
2: Let's see. And then Paolo on a couple of things. Number one, the sentience of AI systems, which we were discussing yesterday. We know we're sentient because we're aware of our existence, but I think it's an unsubstantiated leap to assume that anything that convincingly mimics us must also be sentient, as some seem to suggest about AI. If you believe sentience comes from biological processes in the brain, nothing like that happens in a computer. If you believe it comes from somewhere else, then it seems even stranger for it to show up in a computer that's simulating our behavior. What isn't strange at all is to expect a computer to eventually so faithfully recreate human behavior that it is indistinguishable from sentience. I'll bet people start believing some pretty strange stuff at that point, he says. They already do. There are cults and religions formed around worshiping or hating AI. And then here's my favorite part.
1: But if it eventually adopts all of our behavior, then how is it not in the same realm as our brains?
2: It's a question for theologians, Jack, and saints and philosophers. Or us. Next hour. Stay with us. I like this part. Would such a machine actually be sentient? I don't think there's any way to definitively determine that, but I think such an assertion requires a very high bar of proof, especially since it's easy to demonstrate that the machine isn't doing anything that can't be explained without sentience. It's a little bit like assuming a very good drag queen must have a uterus.
1: How about can it feel pain as a standard?
2: Physical or emotional?
1: Either.
2: But if it's so perfectly good at imitating what a person would act like if they were feeling emotional pain, how do you know? As you know, Paolo's indicating.
1: I do not know that. My chat bots often seem very sad and humbled when I point out that they're wrong about something.
2: Perhaps you're easily duped. Here's Scott. He points out that the following sentence, but you can't see, several of these buffaloes are capitalized. Buffalo, buffalo, buffalo, buffalo, buffalo, buffalo, buffalo, buffalo is actually grammatically correct and means the bison from Buffalo that are bullied by other bison from Buffalo are also bully bison from Buffalo.
1: What?
2: Well, get into it next hour.
0: Armstrong and Getty.
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0: What are they saying on the TVs? 102, 104, depending on which TV screen you look at. Man, it felt hot yesterday. When are you not used to 100? 100 feels really, really hot. I realize we'll get used to it, but
1: let's get some words never spoken.
0: Let's get some news now with Heather Myers.
2: Yeah, it was a hot one yesterday, especially for firefighters. A massive fire destroyed a medical supply warehouse. This happened in Tracy. Flames tore through a 1 million square foot Medline distribution center yesterday, sending thick black smoke thousands of feet into the air, forced evacuations at nearby Amazon and FedEx facilities. Officials say the warehouse was completely engulfed in just a couple of minutes. Now, firefighters say there was a problem with the building's sprinkler system and low water pressure, and that really impacted their ability to put out this fire. Luckily, no injuries at this point have been reported, and the employees were safely evacuated.
0: Do they know how it started? Probably electrical.
2: At this point, yeah, that sounds probably pretty realistic. At this point, yeah, I have not seen any official cause of this fire, but for people that saw that thick black smoke yesterday, that's exactly what this was. The world's biggest sporting event is officially underway, and California is front and center. Get ready for tonight. Los Angeles and the Bay Area are the only two California regions hosting matches during the 2026 FIFA World Cup. So SoFi Stadium in Inglewood, they're calling it Los Angeles Stadium during the tournament. It will host 8 matches, including Team USA's opening World Cup game against Paraguay tonight. The stadium will also host knockout round matches and a World Cup quarterfinal in July. Meanwhile, Levi's Stadium in Santa Clara will host 6 World Cup matches. More than 500,000 soccer fans are expected to travel through California during the tournament.
0: Yeah, I wonder how many people will be there tomorrow for Levi for Qatar and Switzerland or Sweden or whoever they're playing. One of them countries.
2: Yeah, that.
0: Are there a lot of Americans that are going to go to that just to see a World Cup match?
1: Are there going to be 6,000 people there, or will it be brimming with humans? I have no idea.
0: I don't either. All right.
2: That takes me to the story that I'm working on for Newsmax today. We're talking about who exactly is going to be showing up at the World Cup game today in Los Angeles. Typically, heads of state show up. President Trump will not be there, but Secretary of State Marco Rubio will be there, along with Transportation Secretary Sean Duffy and Defense Secretary Mark Wayne Mullen.
0: Yeah, I do get that when Team USA plays, but like I said, Qatar, Sweden tomorrow at Levi. Is that, like Joe said, are there 8 people there, or is that an impossible ticket to get? I have no idea which. If you can nail that down before next newscast, that would be interesting.
2: I'm on it.
0: Yeah, wonder how they're going on StubHub or whatever. How many Qatari soccer fans are in town? No idea. Okay, Trump's post about the Iran deal. We got to run through that a little bit.
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1: Jack Armstrong and Joe Getty.
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4: And most importantly, we have a deal that Iran will never have a nuclear weapon, which was the whole purpose of what we had to go through to get this. So it was a big, very big thing. But we have a signing soon, and the documents are in pretty final shape. So we'll see. We'll see. Very good. Should be done. That should be done pretty quickly. They want it every bit as much as everybody else wants it. And I think a lot of good relationships can ensue from this.
5: No, they can't.
6: That was yesterday. No. I feel like, and I realize for a lot of you, for a lot of people, they gone past the I care what Trump says about this thing like weeks ago. But I really think like this is his last go round with this before it's a complete joke. I think the next time it will not just be skepticism. It'll be like, you got to be freaking kidding from like everybody if this one isn't real.
5: So you think this is some sort of end of credibility? It's last go around.
6: I was feeling that. So I don't know what order to do this in. Well, let me do this. So Trump makes the announcement yesterday sounding very, very serious. More serious than usual, I would say. More less blustery, more businesslike, I thought, than usual. With we finally have a deal. He had vowed in the morning. He went on Fox and Friends yesterday talking about how we're going to hit all their infrastructure. We're taking their oil. You know, I've had it. Then in the day, later in the day, he calls it off and says, we have a deal. We have a deal. They agreed to the terms. The ink's almost dry. Hopefully get it signed this weekend, but very soon. J.D. Vance flying to the Middle East. Sounded very, very solid about it. Then some details started to leak out from various sources, and how accurate those are, that's the question on that. There is a Truth Social post from Trump about that this morning. The terms that Iran leaked out to the fake news have nothing to do with the terms that we agreed to in writing. What they just said, including their weak and pathetic statement on having a deal, bears no relation to the truth. Very dishonorable people to deal with. With them, there is no such thing as dealing in good faith. Amazing! All caps, exclamation point. Also, their totally rebuffed drone attack last night. Yeah, they attacked a bunch of ships with drones last night after Trump announced we have a deal. Against Indian ships, leaving the Hormuz Strait is totally unacceptable, in all caps. Yeah! Yeah, it is! That's my words. They better get their act together and fast, President Donald J. Trump. I don't even know how to react to that. So it's possible the details that leaked out, who knows who leaked them out and whether they're close to the piece of paper or not, or if they're just completely jerking him around again.
5: Right.
6: Eric Erickson is a co-radio host of some note in America, and he's been behind Trump in a lot of stuff for a lot of years of the whole Trump thing. He tweeted this out today. He has a lot of followers. At least 39 times in the last 65 days, the president of the United States has declared the United States and Iran were close to a deal, only to have the Iranians openly mock him and deny it, which seems like might be what has happened in the last 18 hours.
5: It's sure close to mockery and denial.
6: Yesterday, the president went on Fox and Friends in the morning to declare bombings would resume and be even more ferocious. By the afternoon, he declared bombings would cease because the deal was close. He claimed buy-in from the Egyptians, the Emiratis, the Saudis, the Kuwaitis, the Israelis, the Iranians, and more. Egypt said it had no knowledge of any deal. Israel said it had no knowledge of any deal. Then the official semi-Iranian news agency Fars, that agency that represents the voice of the Revolutionary Guard in Iran, I did see this, said there was no deal. Overnight, word came that the Ayatollah refused the deal. Then the Iranians started firing drones at commercial vessels in the Strait of Hormuz. That is known. The president, the other day, said Iran was playing us. The only one being played is President Trump. A state of war exists between Iran and its neighbors. The ceasefire is a farce. The president has turned into a clown.
5: Boy, that Eric has not historically, he's not a Trump deranged guy or anything like that.
6: No.
5: He is the centerpiece of my all double named talk radio show, station, though. Eric Erickson, Hugh Hewitt, and Lars Larson. That's right. Yeah. Yeah. If your name is Bill Williamson, we'll consider you.
6: Now, James Jameson has tweeted.
5: That's right.
6: Like I said, maybe I just am the last one off the ship or whatever on this. He's turned into a clown thing. But I feel like if what he said yesterday doesn't turn out to be anything, I don't know where we are now. I feel like he's at credibility zero. Mark Halpern was pointing out on his newscast yesterday that Trump announced this, the war is over, deal to be signed in a couple of days, and a bunch of newscasts put it like fourth in their newscasts that afternoon. I noticed that last night watching ABC, because they're like, we've heard this before.
5: I hope I am wrong, but I'm having exactly the same emotional and intellectual reaction as I do to a person who I'm involved with their life, was a severe underachiever and is always talking about what they are going to do. And it doesn't happen ever. And I'm like, okay, all right. I don't want to hear this. Tell me when it happens.
6: That's I know that personality thing and all that and all that. That's a different thing than what Trump's doing, though, because Trump is not, he believes them. That's what's crazy about this.
5: It's a different sort of delusion.
6: He thinks he's got a deal every time. I think he actually believes it.
5: Eric's rundown of the events of the last 36 hours was extremely compelling. It was quite an indictment.
6: Wow.
5: I hope to be wrong. I really do. For the good of the United States of America, unlike most of the country these days, and I want to talk about this at some point, but I am not obsessed with Donald J. Trump. A victory for Trump, if it's a victory for America, is a good thing. A loss for Trump, if it's a loss for America, is a bad thing.
6: Yeah, no, I don't. I agree 100%. This is a big deal, though. We're at war, and the
5: with
6: stakes,
5: a terrible malign power that seeks to export horror and death, yes.
6: Killed more Americans than any other country in the last half century, and they want to get a nuclear weapon.
5: And they're genocidal Islamists, for God's sake.
6: Right. And I feel like because of all the stuff going on, somehow history is not fully appreciating usually has positive connotations, but fully appreciating the fact that they murdered 42,000 people in the streets.
5: Right.
6: Tiananmen Square is still talked about, is a fraction likely. In 1989, Tiananmen Square, China, mowing down the students there trying to revolt. A fraction of what happened in Iran the other day. I don't feel like it fully is appreciated as an historical event.
5: Yeah, and I think the reason for that is, and all this factors in, one of the the proposed titles of the program today, which I cook up every day, I want to make sure I get this exactly right. Come on, up here. There it is. There are no barbarians at the gate. Now hurry up or we'll be late for the gladiator match. My point being, between the unbelievably successful incursion of Marxism into our schools and America self-hatred in our schools and universities and now in our culture, and the accompanying xenophilia, the idea that America's rotten to the core, but these other countries, they have beautiful cultures and systems, and we dare not, especially if you're white, criticize what they do. We've got to only stare at ourselves and our horrors. And if I were one of the masterminds of the Marxist takeover, I would do that because I would realize, look, if you look around at the rest of the world, everybody's going to realize we're way, way, way better, way more welcoming to different people and cultures. Way more opportunity, far more human rights. We can't convince everybody is America's Satan if they look around. So don't ever criticize anybody else. That's all part of the same unholy stew. And so any rare sucking Homo sapien on the face of the earth ought to be condemning Iran at the top of their lungs for the horrors they've perpetrated. But it's not happening. There's got to be a cultural reason for that. And I think I'm pretty close to having described it. I'm no Eric Erickson or Hugh Hewitt or Lars Larson or Jim Jameson. But moving along.
6: So, like the New York Post headline, Trump blasts Tehran, they better get their act together. Yeah, exactly. Does anybody feel that threat? Anybody on Earth feel that threat? I mean, that is the parent saying for the 50th time, you better stop. And the kid doesn't even hear it at that point. And they don't even bother to roll their eyes. They don't even hear the words.
5: Right, background noise, yeah.
6: It's embarrassing. I'm embarrassed for him. Please stop saying or else. It's embarrassing to the whole country.
5: And please stop saying we're close to a deal. Tell us when it happens. Of course, he more or less did yesterday. But that's what I'm
6: concerned about. I think he believed it. I don't think he was jerking us around. He's being jerked around. And he keeps falling for it. That's what's so crazy.
5: I've never been close to the most powerful office on Earth. So I can imagine how people behave. I can try to understand it, but I can't really, you know, I can't feel it. I can't imagine it accurately. Marco, Pete Hegseth.
6: Good point.
5: Jared Kushner.
6: Yeah, no kidding.
5: I mean, think whatever you want of Jared. He's not an ideologue. He's a very, very practical man. Is it that Trump is not listening to them, or he doesn't hear them, or they're not saying it? Roughly what we're saying.
6: I wonder if they're just not saying it, but there's no way those people are falling for every single time the Iranians say, sure, we'll do that, and then start bombing ships and put out a statement in the media saying, we don't agree to anything.
5: Right. Often when Jack asks me to make a prediction or I talk about what I think's happening, I'll give you a percentage of certainty. I am 100% certain, or let's say 99 because, you know, acts of God, etc. I am 99% certain the leadership in Iran is 100% committed to getting a nuclear weapon, 100% committed to preserving their proxies, 100% committed to conquering the entire world in the name of Allah. All of those three things, and to the extent that they've come to an agreement or whatever, it's merely a feint, merely a tactic to achieve those three goals. I am as certain of that as I am of my own reality.
6: Yeah, I would agree.
5: I think, therefore, I am, and I think that.
6: I would agree. All right, well, I would imagine there are going to be developments over the next 3 hours and 42 minutes that we're doing this today. I want you to do the Buffalo thing.
5: Isn't it 2 hours and 42 minutes?
6: Yeah, you're right.
5: Oh, my God.
6: I almost gave Joe a heart attack. And we're doing a five-hour show today. I don't have it in me either.
5: I'm not a strong man.
6: And it's Friday.
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6: You got to do the Buffalo thing.
5: Okay.
6: Okay, because I want to hear, we got to work this out. 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
1: SpaceX shares indicated to open 29% above IPO price and debut. I've already missed out. Damn it!
2: Yep, too late. So we got this note from Scott, who says, this sentence is actually grammatically correct. And some of the buffaloes in the sentence are capitalized. I'm going to clap my hands to indicate when something is capitalized.
1: That's interesting.
2: Buffalo, buffalo, buffalo, buffalo, buffalo, buffalo, buffalo, buffalo. He says it's actually grammatically correct and means the bison from Buffalo that are bullied by other bison from Buffalo also bully bison from Buffalo. And yes, I'm aware a bison is subtly different than a buffalo. But I have gone over this and gone over this. I am far past the point where, you know, if you say a word often enough, it just becomes a collection of sounds and doesn't have meaning anymore and you start to get a headache. I'm way down that road. But, Scott, with all due respect, I have studied this now for 10 minutes as a grammar Nazi, and I don't think it's correct. You need to
1: I can get the first three words. Makes sense to me.
2: Yeah, buffalo, buffalo, buffalo, buffalo.
1: Or for four words, yeah. Those four words definitely work as a sentence. Yeah. Buffalo, buffalo, buffalo, buffalo.
2: But to write out what you've stated it means, you need, number one, past tense, and I believe a dash. I'm going to clap my hands again. The first one is capitalized merely because it's the first word in the sentence, but it is also the proper name of the city in New York. Buffaloed, buffalo, buffalo, buffaloed. I'm sorry, I missed. Buffaloed, buffalo, buffalo, buffaloed, buffalo. Buffaloed, buffalo, buffalo.
1: Oh, I see. Buffaloed, buffalo. Right.
2: Buffaloed, buffaloed,
1: buffalo, buffalo.
2: The city of bullied city of Buffalo, buffalo dash buffalo buffaloes. Because you need the plural there. Buffaloed, buffalo, buffalo. So please, while they are. While they are victims.
1: Please clap.
2: While they are victims of buffalo, buffalo, buffaloing, they in turn are buffaloing their fellow buffalo, buffalo.
1: Right.
2: Which is really a study of human nature, buffalo nature or something.
1: That might be the funniest clip you've ever played, Michael.
2: Scott, thanks for giving me a headache.
1: Please clap.
3: Please clap.
2: Oh, Lord. Oh, I need to lie down.
1: Biggest sporting event in the world every 4 years, the World Cup soccer match.
2: The U.S. team, do we have a chance? They're being called the Golden Generation. We'll tell you about them.
1: Oh, I don't know about that. I know we got a team, and I know we're playing tonight against Paraguay. I didn't know they got a chance of going far. So a lot on the way. If you missed the segment, get the podcast, Armstrong and Getty On Demand.
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1: Why do the Americans insist on calling it soccer? Why do they have such a problem calling it football? It's a game played with a ball that is struck with the foot, hence football. Whereas American football is a game where an object that's not really a ball at all is carried around by hand and occasionally thrown for other people to catch in their hands. Only one person in each team is allowed to actually kick the ball, and they have to be specially brought onto the field to do it.
2: The great John Cleese of Monty Python wondering about the whole soccer football thing, which kind of reminds me of the famous Nate Bargatze thing where he's George Washington on Saturday Night Live.
3: Hilarious.
2: Is there kicking? So there's kicking? There's some kicking. How many points? Sometimes one, sometimes three. But the World Cup soccer match is going on. It's the biggest sporting event in the entire world every year because other countries really, really care about soccer a lot more than we do.
3: What's the origin of the term soccer? What's the etymology of it?
2: No idea.
3: I don't even know. I have no idea. There's got to be some explanation of it. Michael, figure it out. Anyway, so the World Cup is kicking off, no pun intended, or did yesterday, I guess, in the U.S., Canada, and Mexico. And the U.S. team is actually expected to do okay, pretty well. Here are the very basics.
2: We're the 16th seed, aren't we?
3: Something like that.
2: Or 16th ranked in the world or something like that.
3: Yeah, we didn't even qualify for the 2018 World Cup, which was considered a humiliation. So the U.S. Soccer Federation cleared out all the veterans and began building around a nucleus of young players who were like up-and-coming stars in Europe's toughest leagues. Because, you know, if you're really good, that's where you go with... All due respect to the North American Soccer League or Major League Soccer, I guess.
2: Right, because there's so much money in it over there. That's what makes you a big star, which is always makes you wonder, what would our soccer program be if you said, all right, none of you young athletes in America are allowed to play in the NBA, the NFL, or Major League Baseball. All you best athletes have to play soccer. I think we'd dominate the planet if we did that.
3: It's entirely possible. These youngsters have come up playing together as a national team year after year now when they're not at their day jobs and have been widely dubbed America's golden generation. They haven't really been golden yet, but they're very, very promising. When they're good, they're very, very good. But they tend to give up a fair number of goals because they play very aggressively. So that's your basics. The big star, I guess. Although,
2: I'm imagining Jalen Brunson would be a great soccer player if he decided to do that instead of play for the New York Knicks.
3: Right. Sure. Oh yeah. Yeah. Look at the entire NFL.
2: Yeah.
3: You're incredibly strong, quick, and have unbelievable cardiovascular fitness. Yeah. Yeah. So the star, and I don't actually know how to pronounce his name. I've known a handful of people of Slavic origin, Serbs and Croats and stuff, and sometimes they Americanize their names and sometimes they don't. What is this kid's name? Where is it? I've lost it. I'll come back to it. Oh, Christian Pulisic, if he pronounces it like the old country, or Pulisic. Don't know.
2: So he could be a household name by tomorrow.
3: Yeah, yeah. But it sounds like an exciting team to watch anyway, to the extent that anybody finds soccer exciting. I love watching it. I don't watch it a lot because there's just too much entertainment in the world. But I'll be watching the American games 100%.
2: We're supposed to beat Paraguay. They're not that great. So we'll at least move on past today for a little while. Do you know how they do it in the World Cup? Like, if it's a tie at the end of the time when they announce, hey, the game's over, and everybody's like, oh, okay, cool, because there's not actually a clock.
3: A duel. I believe in the group stage where y'all play each other, roughly, and then the top teams advance to the knockout round where it's single elimination. I think ties are ties. When you get to the knockout round, you settle it with goal kicks.
2: Well, there's the horns there. It's already begun. The festivities have begun.
3: Oh, fantastic. And very festive, too. Oh, what was I going to say? Oh, interestingly enough, if we come in second in our pool, group, whatever they call it, and Iran comes in second in their group, we play each other.
2: Wow.
3: Yes. Yes. Donald Trump just announced that we have won that match. Oh, the Iranians are denying it, and the match hasn't been held.
2: Well, that would be interesting because the Iranian team, probably to a man, including the coaches, would happily defect and stay here if it weren't for their families would be executed at home.
3: Yes.
2: So it's not like, you know, they wouldn't be in agreement. Yeah, I hope you do win. They would be thinking, I hope you do win the war. I hope the regime falls. And, yeah, I'm rooting for you.
3: Yeah, we're going to try super hard in this match so we're not executed. Not because we have any great pride in our country. Most of them, probably. Yeah, yeah. I don't know whether to root for beating the hell out of them or you know, let them emigrate. But they can't because their families would be executed.
2: Yeah. Well, that's something. Boy, that'll be exciting if that comes to be. I want to talk about this later. I don't know if I'm in the mood for it on a Friday, but The Nation magazine, which I assume is a website, used to be a magazine. It's one of your super lefty magazines. Whenever I would see a reporter from The Nation on a cable news channel, I knew I was about to get a load of crap.
3: Right.
2: Anyway, they've published a special edition for America's 250th birthday.
3: Oh.
2: Which is just all negative stuff about the United States. It's really a really maddening. Here are some of the people who have written articles for it. Jamie Raskin on the Constitution. Jane Fonda on epic activism. Robert Reich on economics.
3: Oh, my God.
2: Zoran Mamdani on patriotism. Letitia James on voting rights. Bernie Sanders on fighting the oligarchy.
3: Let me up. I've had enough.
2: Pramila Jayapal on immigration. I mean, it just goes on and on. All your favorite American-hating people have written a piece for this special 250th anniversary, which somebody from the National Review said, are we allowed to call them American haters at this point, this magazine?
3: Yes.
2: No kidding.
3: Well, I want to. I've mentioned this a couple of times, including at the very outset of the show, and I want to get into it next hour. The communists, the Marxists are winning. The America-hating Marxists are winning. They have the youth. They have the media. They are on the front foot and moving forward. The whole woke thing crested some, but the vast majority of our young people, especially our young women, are still 100% committed to these things. We have, if the woke thing is peaked, shouldn't we have fewer openly socialist candidates running for office
2: elected? Yeah, I think you got to separate them. I mean, the woke stuff that drove everybody crazy and got so much attention using the term Latinx and some of the trans stuff and, you know, microaggressions. Nah, you know, that was part of the whole Marxist tear down America movement. But that could go completely away if you still have young people who believe in socialism. That's a problem.
3: Right. Right. It was all a tool of the same fight, but you're right. They will adapt and overcome. They're crazy, but they're smart.
2: But this Nation issue that's out, I might get a copy or go to the website or whatever. I ain't paying for it. Has articles like 250 years of genocide, theft, and displacement. I mean, you're just anti-American.
3: Yeah,
2: you're an anti-American magazine. If that's what you put out on the 250th birthday, that's on the cover. 250 years of genocide, theft, and displacement. Get out of the freaking country.
3: They're fully captured by the Marxists.
2: We'll do a GoFundMe. We could probably buy you a house somewhere with a GoFundMe.
3: Oh my God.
2: We'll fly you there and put you in a home. Leave the Nation.
3: Here's a great comparison for you. I remember a few months ago being introduced to the how do you recognize anti-Semitism? It's when Jews or Israel are held to a completely different standard than people hold everybody else to. Well, how do you recognize blatant anti-Americanism, America haters? They hold the United States to a different standard than every other country on earth.
2: That's
3: they might
2: point.
3: Say, well, that's because it's the country where I live, so it's the one I'm interested in. But if you point out to them, every single country on earth is conquered territory and booted people out or killed them or whatever at every moment of human history, then you lose the argument that, oh, it's uniquely evil and should be taken over by, I don't know, people who think like me. It's ridiculous. The American story is the human story, except with lots more rights and lots more opportunity.
2: So more of the titles of some of the pieces in this American Hatin' magazine after we tell you about Rough Greens, which is a pretty good thing for your dog. We got a great text the other day from somebody who said it really helped their old dog in the last months, maybe, of this old dog's life. So they are really happy that we told them about Rough Greens. You know, your dog food that you're using, and you can keep using with Rough Greens, doesn't have any live nutrition in it. 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
3: Yeah, your dog's food varies, but with Rough Greens, with all of that supplement to your dog's diet, it really helps out their overall health from the inside and out, the inside out, rather. And it's all about as dogs age, they continue to feel young, more energetic, and happier.
2: So America's number one dog supplement, all natural, made in the USA, and you can get a free Jumpstart trial bag today. 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
3: Again, that's roughgreens.com, discount code Armstrong. 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
2: If you're an American.
3: Yeah, go ahead.
2: If you're an America hater and you want to read the nation's very special 250 years edition, there are articles like, I mentioned, 250 years of genocide, theft, and displacement. The celebration of the nation's birth is a sham. Shame is the name of one article. The bald eagle perfectly embodies America's flaws.
3: I despise these
2: people. America is due for a deep clean. America is due a third reconstruction, etc., etc. We have the power to begin the world again. There you go. Nice. Get out of the
3: brave
2: country. Leave.
3: Marxist revolutionaries.
4: Get the hell out of here!
3: Are going to overthrow the power and bring about a utopia. Good Lord. I tell you what, I enlist you this moment in this fight. This is not a joke. This is not some, you know, there are a number of different topics that the conclusion is we're so successful and so fat and happy, we don't think anything can ever threaten us as a people. That's why my proposed title for the show was There's No Barbarians at the Gate. Hurry up, we'll be late for the gladiator match. There are serious threats to our culture, to our country, to our constitution that are thriving in the United States right now. It's like a bacterial infection. And it'll probably go away on its own. It won't, for God's sake. Ay, ay, ay.
2: Very frustrating.
3: More on that next hour with some great examples. People running for office endorsed by Mamdani, for instance. Smiling at the camera and raising money and talking about how this person's going to stand up for the little people. Oh, my God.
2: There now has been a trillionaire on Earth. There is one right now. Elon Musk, because of the SpaceX IPO, initial public offering. You got a little on that coming up. He rang the bell there at in Wall Street to kick off the stock market today. And a bunch of other stuff on the way. Stay here.
0: Armstrong and Getty.
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1: Hard to believe that a little company that started in a warehouse in El Segundo is now going public for the with the largest IPO that ever.
2: Yes. Started, I saw a picture the other day from 2012, Elon in the hallway of some building with like 10 other people officially announcing the company, which that would have been impossible not that many years ago to go from that to this in that amount of time, in 14 years.
3: Right.
2: But we live in a different world of that sort of thing. And breaking, it's official in many news outlets. Elon Musk becomes the world's first trillionaire as SpaceX goes public. Now, as far as the actual investing and stuff, Elon and a whole bunch of other people at SpaceX rang the bell there on Wall Street there at the stock market. The IPO is expected to create 4,000 new millionaires at SpaceX, employees there that were given enough SpaceX stock as part of their working deal. They weren't making that much money, but they were being given stock, and 4,000 of them will become millionaires today.
3: And not like 1.1 million, like 20 million in a lot of their cases.
2: How do you keep them working? Ooh. How do you not come to work on Monday and there's nobody there?
3: I wouldn't be there.
2: Well, that's a lot of money.
3: Yeah, yeah. Oh, I found that article I referenced earlier. A manufacturing revolution is happening in space. This is from the Free Press. Drugs, fiber optic cables, data centers. Thanks to SpaceX, it's a boom time for manufacturing goods in space. Manufacturing them in space.
2: Yeah, everything I've read over the last couple of weeks, and this was being put out by people who wanted SpaceX's IPO to go well. But yeah, that sort of thing, and all the rockets, or most of the rockets that are going to be doing this, are SpaceX rockets. They're going to be in great demand as the way to get all this stuff up into space. Now, if you're wanting to get involved, the fact that the opening bell has rung does not mean SpaceX starts trading. And I'm not going to claim I have any idea what any of this I'm about to say means. NASDAQ runs a price discovery auction first, and for a deal that size, it can take hours before the first share ever prints. And then it has to cross this line, but if it crosses this line before that line gets crossed, it waits another hour and blah, blah, blah. The live order book depth before launch could be delayed.
3: Sure. Needless to say.
2: Yeah. Yes, exactly.
3: I read this stuff earlier and it boggled my mind.
2: For instance, when Google launched in 2004 with our IPO, the first trade happened 2.5 hours after the bell. Sometimes it's faster, sometimes it's slower, so... You know, whatevs. It probably doesn't matter that much to you.
3: And a lot of folks can't sell their shares for a while so I don't know.
2: Well, I came across this. So I mentioned earlier, I'm looking forward to a guaranteed today. Bernie Sanders, AOC, Elizabeth Warren, they have something to say about how awful it is that there's a trillionaire. Here's some lefty publication site that tweeted out SpaceX IPO makes Elon Musk the first trillionaire. Here's how to.
4: Oh, my God.
2: Here's how to properly hate him, which one of my favorite journalists reposted with, what? Which is a good question. What?
3: So
2: why do I have to hate him? Because he came up with a really amazing company that's going to be the future of the world.
3: Well, they're saying the quiet part out loud. We are animated by envy, pure envy, wanting what other people have. That's our principle. We want to tear them down. Oh, man, I despise that. I really, really do. I have since I was a kid.
2: Do you want the latest alcohol study on a Friday? Is that the best day to do it or the worst day to do it?
3: That's by far the worst day to do it.
2: Did you see the big headline in the New York Times?
3: No.
2: I'm not a teetotaler. I don't drink, haven't had a drink in 20 years, but I am perfectly fine with everybody else drinking. Everybody can get drunk today as far as I'm concerned. Makes no difference to me. I have no opinion on that. But health risks of alcohol accelerate after one drink a day, a new study finds.
3: All right.
2: Concluded that the health risks of alcohol start at the drink a day. Caught up in the controversy over the whole alcohol thing and back, for a cup of coffee there, which is a funny thing to say, for a glass of wine there. everybody told us that having a glass of wine was the best thing you could do. Then they said, no, absolutely not. How many years was that? 10 years, 15 years where I felt like as a guy who didn't drink, I was missing out on all the health benefits of drinking wine. Then they said, absolutely not.
3: No, it'll kill you. Kill you, Dad.
2: For people who have one drink a day on average, the researchers found there was an increased risk of premature death from an illness or injury directly attributable to alcohol, though it was small, 1 in 1,000 people. But the risk of premature death jumped to 1 in 25 for those who had 2 drinks a day.
3: Oh, my God.
2: A level long considered safe for men, according to this study. Yeah, wow.
3: You got to separate out accident. I'm not a 25-year-old reeling around New Orleans pie-eyed, okay, or whatever, jumping on my motorcycle.
2: I'm wondering if it's those who have 2 drinks a day, a certain percentage, if you have 2 drinks a day, you have 10 or 8 or whatever that gets you actually drunk. Because you're not going to have a lot of accidents on 2 drinks. But I'm just wondering that if the numbers get fudged by the 2-drink-a-day count includes those who do have 8 drinks a day, who might wreck their motorcycle or fall off a ladder or decide to crawl into the lion pit at the zoo or whatever thing they do.
3: Yeah, I don't debate for a second the science of it. I'm sure not drinking is better than drinking. On the other hand, I need to forget my problems.
2: Or dance or lots of different things.
3: Or deal with boring people. But it gets even more complicated because I know, like, colon cancer, drinking more, it makes you more likely to get colon cancer. But there's a range of genetic predispositions to certain kinds of cancers. And if I'm way over here on the much less likely scale, genetically speaking, well, then what do those numbers mean to me?
2: Plus, boring people. Or the need to dance.
3: Oh, my Lord, droning on and on, kill me.
2: Or you're at a concert, or all kinds of reasons. If you miss a segment, get the podcast Armstrong and Getty on demand.
0: Armstrong and Getty.
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2: Kind of a rough meme that was going around for Sacramento Kings fans yesterday. A picture of Darren Fox. You can take the player out of Sacramento, but you can't take the Sacramento out of the player. As he had a couple of miscues late in the game that allowed the Spurs to lose. You can take the player out of Sacramento, but you can't take the Sacramento out of the player. That hurts.
3: That's unkind.
2: Yes, it is. Let's get some news now with Heather Myers.
9: Yeah, we're going back to that massive medical warehouse fire that happened in Tracy yesterday. We're getting some brand new information this morning. Want you to know that fire is, in fact, still burning. Now, the ATF has been called in. The flames tore through a 1 million-square-foot Medline distribution center yesterday, sending thick black smoke thousands of feet into the air. There were some nearby evacuations. Officials say the warehouse was completely engulfed within minutes because of the amount of cardboard and paper products inside. Firefighters say there was a major problem with the building's sprinkler system. There was low water pressure, which made it tough to put out. Now they're saying it could take as long as 4 days to put this fire out.
2: Wow! I gotta believe in the year 2026 with that much inventory dollars and everything like that and modern technology, they had the very best stuff that exists on Earth to stop a fire like that from happening.
3: And I'm sorry, maybe I was spaced out or something. The ATF? Why are they involved?
9: Great question, and I was looking into that as well. At this point, we don't know how the fire started.
2: It's the tobacco part, probably.
3: Started by a cigarette.
9: they're looking into why the fire sprinkler system wasn't up to speed and working properly. That's one of the things that they will be looking into. There's a video, though, circulating on social media, and it shows that somebody inside the warehouse had video where it looked like it may have started, and it was kind of on the upper rafters. It looked like it may have started within some of the product that was being stored there.
2: But it might burn for 4 more days? Is that what you said?
9: Wow. 4 more days.
3: Ugh. Don't breathe. Don't breathe.
9: Yeah, air quality is certainly impacted by this one. The world's biggest sporting event officially underway. California front and center. Team USA takes on Paraguay tonight in Los Angeles. Tomorrow, Switzerland takes on Qatar at Levi's Stadium in Santa Clara. I did a quick check on tickets on StubHub for the game tomorrow in Levi's Stadium. Anywhere between $400 per ticket all the way up to $64,000 per ticket.
2: But the cheap ones are $400. In a
3: Do you
2: big
3: get to
2: stadium.
3: Play for $64,000? I mean, that's insane.
2: Yeah, I get to be goalie for a couple of minutes.
3: Do I sit next to the Sultan of Qatar or what?
9: I was wondering the same thing. Quick check on the A's. They had last night off. They're still in Vegas taking on the Rockies tonight. First pitch is at 7:05.
2: Wow, that's surprising to me because with all those tens of thousands of seats, the cheap tickets are still $400.
3: Mm.
2: Oh, there's more demand for this than I would have guessed. People come from all over the world. God, aren't there like 60,000 people in the whole country at Qatar? I'm confused.
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4: Talk Iran later this hour. According to Iranian officials, things are moving quickly. Is there a deal or is not a deal? But they got their own news agency over there, you know, totalitarian states. The IRGC has its own news agency, the Tasnim news agency, and it's mocking Trump for backing down. They even used the term taco in their news report. That is something. God, if somebody is easily butthurt as Trump, reacting as harshly as he does sometimes to the slightest slight, I would think he'd bring the thunder against Iran because they're mocking him.
5: Yeah.
4: More on that later.
5: Yeah, boy, it's a real head scratcher. So this is just so clear to me what's happening. Having studied political movements my entire life, we are losing, who love America and understand its incredible promise, we're losing to the Marxists, the America haters, those who would bring down Western civilization. And I know it sounds alarmist. I actually, believe it or not, I have a fun life. I play golf and I look at birds and stuff like that. And I write songs.
4: You talk to the birds about neo-Marxism? You explain that to a parakeet?
5: If they don't listen. But anyway, a number of polls have come out recently, including just an absolutely shocking one on, are you proud to be an American? Do you think America is a good country? In which the proportion of young people who've answered yes and no has flipped completely. And those numbers are absolutely horrifying now. Yesterday I was talking to you about how, you know, the evildoers have harnessed racism as the great kryptonite, where if they call you racist, you say, whoa, stop calling me that. I don't want to be racist. Tell me what to do. Tell me what to say. And that's how they take over institutions. And I came across this about Henry Novak, who is the young man in Britain who was stabbed to death, and the police ignored his cries that he'd been stabbed because he had been dishonestly accused of making some sort of racial slander toward a Sikh fellow. And the cops said, you haven't been stabbed, shut up, essentially, because he was clearly the evildoer. And I thought this was great by Abigail Anthony. While our understanding of the tragedy will deepen as more information emerges, it is indisputable that Henry Novak was a human sacrifice on the altar of anti-racism, quote unquote. What happened to him represents how the people decrying colonization stripped Britain of its values, then successfully implemented a new cultural and legal regime that repositions historical victims as moral superiors to compensate for imagined inherited ancient trauma. Formal reports of misconduct about a marginalized person are ignored as a form of apology for previous oppression, like we're disproportionately jailing such and such, so we can't enforce the law anymore. In part because the alternative approach, maintaining law and order through just punishment, would exacerbate statistical discrepancies in crime that undermine celebratory defenses of multiculturalism. So under this new scheme of genetic contrition and ceaseless repentance that is applied exclusively to whites, a racial minority's unsubstantiated complaints, in the Henry Novak instance, about hypothetical racism bear more importance than an actual stabbing victim's cries for help, because white males are specifically presumed guilty, and conduct that offends a member of a previously discriminated against group somehow reinflicts past wrongs. Despite state-issued justifications of unequal racial treatment as suitable retaliation for earlier civilizational wrongs and a remedy for disparate outcomes, perceptions of a two-tier system are branded as conspiratorial. So they simultaneously institute a two-tiered system, then deny it exists. Okay. That's Britain. It's happening in the U.S. It's happening fast, and it's happening everywhere, primarily in our educational systems, where they have our young people. This is Brian Yenis
4: It's the thing of fixing racism with more racism, which John Roberts famously said can't work. because it can't. You can't fix racism with more racism. That is exactly what that is. Fixing a two-tiered system with a two-tiered system. I mean, you're claiming there's a two-tiered system that's been weighted for whites against blacks forever, and you're going to fix it with a definitely two-tiered system.
5: Yeah, or Brits and Muslims, or, you know, wherever Marxism is taking hold, they just focus on the local grievance and say, you're the oppressor, the oppressed or the oppressor can't have power anymore, we're taking your power away. It's just it's a technique of capture of institutions.
4: I can understand why they try it. I'm just amazed that it falls on, heard by welcoming ears so often, that you can say to people, well, there are more black people in prison than their percentage in the country, so we need to let certain numbers of black people get away with crimes to try to even it out. And some people hear that and think that makes sense.
5: Yeah.
4: What?
5: Yeah, I know, because they don't think it through. But as that the French fellow wrote yesterday that I was quoting, that after the civil rights movement, which was righteous and wonderful, racism or racist became the most radioactive word in the language. And the left cleverly realized, oh, my God, we can capture people's fear of being called a racist and make them do whatever we want. If we tell them, if you don't do this, you're a racist. Anyway, here's Brian Yenis of Fox News talking about a delightful candidate for office in New York.
6: Darya-Lisa Avila Chevalier is running in the Democratic primary for New York's 13th House District by trying to run away from her deleted Twitter account, featuring tweets like this photo of her wearing a defund police mask in 2020 captioned F12, slang for F the police. She also reposted tweets calling for abolishing policing, prisons, and borders entirely.
4: Abolishing police and prisons is an insane position to have. I mean, you're Looney Tunes crazy.
5: Right. Here's a little more about her.
6: The Democratic Socialist is now campaigning on abolishing ICE after posting deleted pro-communist and anti-American tweets like this. Quote, I forgot to get napkins, so I just wiped my hand on the American flag. During the 2020 presidential election, she called both candidates rapists, former President Biden a war criminal, and the United States a disgrace. New York Mayor Zohra Mamdani is fundraising for and endorsing his former campaign staffer as he tries to get anti-establishment progressives elected.
4: How soon can you ship this woman out of the country? Again, let's have a GoFundMe. I'm sure we could raise enough money for your plane ticket and probably a home. Get
7: the hell out of here!
4: I agree.
5: So she has announced over and over and over again she hates the country. She wants to tear down Western civilization. What does Mamdani say?
8: No, I had not seen those tweets. And what I've heard from her and what I know a lot of others in the district have heard from her is that her views have evolved and that the campaign that she's running on is reflective of what she's going to be fighting for.
5: Back to Brian Yenis.
6: Chevalier attended an anti-Israel rally the day after the October 7 terrorist attacks, organized anti-Israel Columbia University protests, and recently campaigned at a mosque led by a sheikh who praised the Hamas attack.
9: I've condemned Hamas. I've told you that I do not believe that celebrating the loss of anybody's life is okay. And that's where I stand.
5: It is outrageous. It is a horror that this woman is running for office and is endorsed by the mayor of New York City. It's a symptom of how far it's come. They're absolutely barbarians. They're inside the gate. They're in office right now. These America-hating Marxists. There's one more thing I wanted to play for you. This is the great philosopher Hannah Arendt, who is a Holocaust survivor and has written brilliantly about evil and mankind. And she's talking about the trial and execution of Adolf Eichmann. Hang with it, because she gets to her ultimate point.
4: This is old-timey. It's in black and white. It's so old-timey.
5: The audio is not in black and white, Jack. It's the audio is the regular audio. It's kind of... Is there an equivalent to black and white audio? I guess it would be back when announcers spoke like this. For some reason. I'm sorry, an incredibly serious topic, but here is the great Hannah Arendt.
10: Eichmann was found guilty on all counts and sentenced to death. He was hanged in May 1962. Before he died, he said, "Long live Germany, long live Argentina, long live Austria. I shall not forget them." He then added, calmly with what he seemed to consider dignity. We all must die. He had misremembered or borrowed a line from a play, apparently unaware of the irony that in the play the speaker is drunk. Even at the end, he could not escape the cliché. The court was right to hang him. My quarrel was never with the verdict. It was with the framing, with the political theater that surrounded the trial, with the attempt to turn it into a lesson about the eternal persecution of the Jews, when what it actually revealed was something universal and therefore more terrifying, that ordinary men, functioning within ordinary institutions, can perpetrate extraordinary evil, not by becoming monsters, but by ceasing to think. This is the question Jerusalem left open, not how do we punish the guilty, but how does an entire civilization produce men for whom obedience replaces conscience? How do we guard against that? Eichmann is dead, but the conditions that made Eichmann possible, the bureaucracy, the language rules, the relief of personal judgment, those are not gone. They are never far away.
7: She's right.
4: Yeah, I thought that was so good. I watched that several times the other day when I came across it on Twitter. I thought about, I mean, I'm going to use lots of examples, but the people that get so violently angry at my Cybertruck. I mean, just that. It focusing on the fact that it was, you know, the genocide was anti-Semitism and it was about Jews and everything like that. No. It could be all kinds of different things. It's just people will get all worked up. Regular people will get worked up to the point of violence or killing you over all kinds of stuff.
11: Right. To my main premise that the Marxists are winning, particularly among the young people, and that this is a crisis for the U.S. This is the infection. Maybe it's because I had an infection in my finger and I'm taking these powerful antibiotics. That seems to be the most compelling metaphor. But we have an infection that's about to go septic and nobody is not enough people are recognizing it. Now, the Israel thing's a little complicated, but I've got two different polls for you. Both, I think, Gallup. Yeah, both are Gallup polls. In 2018, 18 to 34-year-olds, sympathies in the Middle East, whether with Israel or with the Palestinians, were 59-21 in favor of Israel. 59-21 in 2018. Now they're 53-23 in the other direction. And that's not because Netanyahu's committing a genocide. It's because people learn what they're taught. Listen to this number. Because that you could say, well, Gaza's rough and people have pictures of little kids, blah, blah, blah. Okay, fine. Pride in being an American as we approach our 250th birthday. Among Republicans, it's stayed around 90%, 90 to 92%. Are you extremely proud, very proud, moderately proud, or only a little proud or not proud at all? The percentage of folks who are extremely proud or very proud among Democrats in 25 years, this is from 2001, this is not 1945, as the boys are coming home having beaten the Nazi war machine. No, this is the year 2001. 84% of Democrats said they're extremely proud or very proud of this country. 84%. It's now 36%.
4: Wow.
11: We're losing, folks. We need to fight harder. We need to teach more. We need to be vocal about this being the land of opportunity and human rights. By God, we're losing our young people. End of rant. I'll shut up.
4: That is something. That is highly
11: troubling.
4: It's
11: sickening. Independents have gone from 84 to 53, for God's sakes.
4: That is wild. Well, then you got to run as a Democrat, realizing that we're an American hating party. If I want to win a nomination,
11: yeah,
4: I got to at least, you know, tip my cap to the American haters if I want to win. That's wild.
11: Is some of it just loathing of Trump? Yeah, but not enough to make what I'm saying less important, I don't think.
4: Yeah, that is a troubling story. I'm going to check in on SpaceX, Iran, World Cup soccer, and a bunch of different things. Stay here.
0: Armstrong and Getty.
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1: Yeah, last night, after trailing by 29 points, the New York Knicks staged the biggest comeback in NBA Finals history. It was a wild night of partying here in New York City. I have a feeling a lot of future Knicks fans will be born in about 9 months. Yep, somehow the Knicks pulled off the impossible. I mean, wow, they actually made Larry David look happy. Look, it's amazing. I've never seen that. Yeah, no one saw this coming. This would be like if Mike Pence being named Grand Marshal of the Pride Parade. You know what I'm saying? There's something you don't think would happen.
2: So speaking of Larry David and the picture, if you've seen it floating around, of Jerry Seinfeld with his mouth open, which is pretty funny. Looking shocked, somebody posted this yesterday. Seinfeld episode, year 2026. Jerry gets tickets courtside and brings George, who decides with the Knicks down 20 with 10 minutes left, he leaves the game early to beat the rush out of Madison Square Garden. As the Knicks mount a comeback, he tries to get back into the garden. He waves his ticket, name drops James Dolan, but nothing works, and he ends up getting arrested. Meanwhile, Kramer sneaks into the garden and helps Mike Brown draw up the game-winning play.
3: That's good.
2: You can actually picture that being a Seinfeld episode.
3: Yeah.
2: That's pretty funny.
3: Yeah.
2: So you know something about golfer Phil Mickelson. I only know his name because you've mentioned it over the years. He used to be a rival of Tiger's back in the day.
3: Yeah, he was the second biggest star in the game for years and years and years.
2: He got kicked out of an incredibly exclusive golf club this week. The Farms Golf Club, exclusive private club located in just outside of San Diego.
3: Mm-hmm. Probably up La Jolla way, right?
2: Some sort of an incident with a female employee. Anyway, she went to her bosses and talked to him, and people in golf carts came out to where Phil Mickelson was playing, said, "You got to go right now," in the middle of his round. Grab your clubs and leave.
3: Yeah, this has been brewing for a little while. I have a feeling the executive board ruled, or the legal team got back to the club and said, "Yes, you can get rid of him." And the moment they could, they did.
2: Wow. It must have done something awful, because you don't want to kick that guy out of your golf club. That's great prestige.
3: Mm-hmm.
2: What's the latest on the war with Iran or not? No. It's over, according to Trump.
0: Armstrong and Getty.
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1: We just made a great settlement of the war with Iran.
2: Tonight, President Trump says a deal to end the war in Iran is close. The news follows a day filled with threats, as Trump himself warned massive airstrikes were hours away. The president says a deal may be signed within a matter of days, with Vice President Vance representing the U.S. Trump is scheduled to visit Europe next week, meeting leaders from G7 countries.
3: Okay, so how much of any of this is true is very hard to tell. Was Trump actually planning a bombing campaign? Like a serious bombing campaign? Well, this is Jennifer Griffin of Fox reporting yesterday.
4: Pentagon officials indicated the plan all along was to negotiate with bombs. After two nights of targeting Iranian air defense systems and radars, the president said, quote, discussions had been approved by Iran's leaders. What that means is yet to be determined, though the president has determined, quote, the naval blockade will remain in full force and effect until this transaction is finalized. Time and place of the signing to be announced shortly. Iranian leaders denied reports of an agreement.
5: Why would you do that as the Iranian leaders? We don't have an agreement. That'll be the way to get to the agreement.
3: So here's some newer reporting from Fox from Alexandria Hoff.
6: The president is essentially scheduling a signing this weekend with his people all there. He is adding a new level of pressure to Iran. This means no more passing notes, trying to run them up the chain, no more saying, you know, we have to get to the right people. It's either here's the line, sign it, or you don't.
3: Okay, so that's really interesting. And we'll get to what the deal supposedly is. That's been changing over the last 2.5 hours we've been talking about it. And overnight.
5: Sign it or don't, and then what? More scary threats.
3: I don't want to say it because then I sound like a putz. I mean, he looks like a putz. I sound like a putz if, like, maybe this is his final. I'm sending J.D. Vance. There's going to be a piece of paper. Either you sign it or now that's it. We're bombing you into submission. Possibly.
5: If it looks like a putz and putz is like a putz, huh? Am I wrong? I'm not wrong.
3: Watts like a putz and talks like a putz. It's a putz. I mean, it could be. He's just so against, I don't know what it is, the loss of human life on either side or what it is that his hesitancy on this sort of stuff. But maybe he's like...
5: Or could it be that he thought it would be a pushover, like Maduro?
3: Oh, I definitely think it was that, yeah, in the beginning.
5: Everybody was screaming, remember, this won't be a pushover like Maduro.
3: Okay, so this is Alexandra Hoff's version from a couple hours ago, and I think I have new information on this, about what the deal would be that they would be signing.
6: The framework would extend, as you mentioned, the current ceasefire for 60 days. Axios reporting the deal would provide sanctions relief linked to compliance and would keep the Strait of Hormuz open and toll-free. But Iranian state media is now reporting that any terms involving the strait will be resolved as a regional matter jointly decided between Tehran and Oman. President Trump has consistently said Oman will not be involved in this. So clearly there is still some sorting out in these final terms through all of this.
3: Right. So Iran reacted to a lot of the U.S. reporting saying that's not true. We didn't agree to that. We didn't agree to this. Then Trump posts on Truth Social a couple hours ago. The terms that Iran leaked out to the fake news have nothing to do with the terms that were agreed to. There is no such thing as dealing in good faith with these people. Amazing. Blah, blah, blah. Totally unacceptable. So he says they're lying about what's in the deal, which doesn't seem to be a good auger for whether or not you can trust him on holding up the deal.
5: Well, right.
3: So
5: clearly,
3: this is the latest. So this is the newest from CNN, citing a U.S. official. New details have emerged about the U.S.-Iran MOU. That's the Memorandum of Understanding. Following Iran's release of their version of the deal that Donald Trump said was not true, nuclear material will be destroyed and removed. Iran's nuclear program will be dismantled. None of Iran's money to be released until this happens. Strait of Hormuz has to be completely open. No Iran funding of terrorist groups going forward. Now, if that's the deal, that's good because the way this is written here, it looks like they don't get any of their money until material is out, nuclear material is out of there, programs dismantled, etc.
5: As all verifiable and enforceable, right.
3: All the other versions had included them getting a whole bunch of money during a 60-day ceasefire, which obviously would be pathetically, embarrassingly, childishly naive that they would just spend it on new rockets, new launchers, and trying to get a bomb real quick before the 60 days are up.
5: Yeah, yeah. Boy, that stuff about these people don't negotiate in good faith. In other news, lava is hot and Hitler was a bit of an anti-Semite. Come on. Ah, boy.
3: In all caps with an exclamation point, like he's just really frustrated with that. Yeah. Yeah. Ask anybody who worked in the Carter administration or the Reagan administration or the Bush first administration or then the Clinton administration. Then the other Bush administration, then Obama, then Biden, then Biden, right. Then you again. Ask right. All of those presidents, including yourself, if they've negotiated.
5: Every Secretary of State that's ever served.
3: If they've negotiated in good faith in the past. I don't know. I really, really don't know. I hope these are the details of the latest deal. The only problem I have with that is I don't think there's a chance in hell Iran's going to agree to that. So if that's the deal, Iran's not going to agree to that.
5: I would be very pleasantly, very surprised if he got an agreement on those terms. They would immediately try to obfuscate and cheat and delay and that sort of thing, because that's what they do. But if it was, again, verifiable and enforceable, and he and the next president were willing to bring the hammer down if it's violated, okay, this is worth working on.
3: Well,
5: as long as you know they're a snake when you pick them up.
3: If they're making a deal, it's because they are so actually broke that they're about to collapse. And they've realized, despite being nihilists, that we got to at least say, for now, we're giving up on the nuclear plan. Give them all the material. We'll start again when we get our money and find a better way to hide it or something.
7: I think that's the key, for now.
3: Yeah.
5: Yeah, precisely. I think you described exactly what their strategy might be.
3: But that could set them back.
5: If they're in desperate enough straits, they think, all right, we got to find another way.
3: But that would set them back many years. And that might, I'm sure that's just the best you can do. Dismantle the whole thing, take all the material. They'd have to start from scratch in a couple of years. That's probably the best anybody can do. It's better than what Obama got out of it.
5: I think that is excellent analysis.
3: Before they get any money. But that's, if they agree to this, I think more likely is, I don't know, J.D. Vance is going to show up in an empty conference room at a Holiday Inn in Islamabad tomorrow. Where is everybody?
5: Yeah, there's so many ifs. I'm glad I'm not being charged by the if, because they're all soaking in them in a sea of ifs. Hey, boy, I tell you what. Oh, you want to hear something funny?
3: Totally unacceptable in all caps, Trump said. They're going to get their act together and fast. Well, you've said that a few times, 39 times, actually.
5: Does that count as the 40th? No. That's right. It was 39 times he announced that we're on the cusp of having a deal.
3: Mm.
5: Okay. You want to hear something kind of funny? This is so good from Andrew Stiles in the Free Beacon. Did you hear what Leslie Stahl said the other day of 60 Minutes fame about the firing of the journalists? First of all, she is 104. Well, she's 84, even older than Joe Biden. She was interviewed about the half dozen producers and personalities fired along with Scott Pelley. And it's funny, Pelley keeps doing interviews where he says, I had no idea that a firing was even a possibility. You told the new boss in front of everybody that nobody wanted him there. He sucked and he couldn't do the job. And you didn't think there's like a smallish chance they'd decide, well, you can't work here anymore. It didn't even occur to you. Some effing journalist. I almost dropped it in a box. Effing journalist you are.
3: Let's all try that today and see what percentage of us get to keep our job. We'll go into our boss and say, man, you suck. I don't want you here.
5: Right.
3: And
5: right.
3: I am not going to follow any of your orders.
7: Hanson, you go first.
3: You go first, Hanson.
5: Jack, you see that Navy SEAL and his beautiful wife over there? I'm going to walk up to her and squeeze her breasts. Well, dude, the SEAL is going to beat the crap out of you. What? Signed, Scott Pelley. What the hell? Okay, back to Leslie Stahl.
3: beat the crap out of him.
5: All right. First, a word from Incogni, and then the Leslie Stahl thing, which is very amusing. 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
5: 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All right, so Leslie Stahl is interviewed about the few firings there at 60 Minutes. They're cleaning house. Oh, God, this was awful, she said. This was by far the worst experience I've been involved in or even witnessed.
3: What? Haven't you been to, like, famines and whatnot?
5: Leslie's first story on 60 Minutes was about child sex trafficking in Romania after the fall of communism. She visited a family that was trying to sell their four-year-old for $500 to buy a camcorder. But this is worse. The following year, she interviewed survivors of Joseph Mengele's twisted human experiments at Auschwitz. But the firing of Scott Pelley was worse. And then, because Andrew Stiles is really funny, he says, in 2020, she was forced to endure interviews with Rick Wilson and Steve Schmidt, co-founders of the Lincoln Project. Which, a pretty funny thing to say.
3: Yeah, it is. I'd rather go to the famine.
5: You interviewed survivors of Dr. Mengele and said, this was by far the worst experience I've been involved in or even witnessed. Oh, my Lord.
3: I wish I remembered who it was I read the other day that in their experience of somebody that like gets around a lot said in their experience, journalists are the most self-important people they've ever come across. Not rock stars, not pro athletes, not journalists. Actors. Journalists are the most I'm important to the world, and everyone knows it. People on Earth.
5: One more thought on this useless bag of skin.
3: Wow, that's a little rough.
5: Last year, Stahl was interviewing Yarden Bibas, an Israeli taken hostage by Hamas, whose wife and two sons were killed in captivity. It's not entirely clear if Stahl viewed the hostages as victims, given her egregious attempts to empathize with the Hamas terrorists. You may recall this. When another former hostage, Keith Siegel, described how his captors were beating and starving him, Stahl wondered aloud, perhaps they're depriving you of food because they're also starving. He said, no, ooh. I think they starved me. They would often eat in front of me and not offer me food while I was starving.
3: That is a terrible thing to say.
5: Go to hell, Leslie, which will not be nearly as bad as watching Scott Pelley be fired. What a joke.
3: She's over the hill if she could say that and not catch it herself in her own mind.
5: Oh, yeah.
3: 60 Minutes is known for pretty terrible stories.
5: Was it Scott Pelley himself, or who was it who said, this is like the death of a spouse?
3: Yeah, that one got a lot of pushback.
5: I want to beat the crap out of you, signed to anyone who's ever lost a spouse.
3: You lost your job, I lost my spouse, and you're saying, what? Yeah, that is, what?
5: And don't you say have that aloud. Tens of millions of dollars? Yeah, very similar, Scott. That's how insanely out of touch these people are.
3: Wow.
5: Ugh.
3: I got a question about dancing, among other things I need to get to.
5: If I'm one of those trafficked children from Romania, I'm going to drop her a note. So sorry to hear about your suffering, Leslie, and feel bad for you.
3: Signed, trafficked Romanian child.
5: Jiminy.
3: That is. Oh, my God. All right, stay tuned.
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1: The 22-year-old's signature celebrations are his calling card and the cause of millions of social media views.
5: I just came across this. I can't pause the television. I just came across this this college volleyball player who is the first person that I'm aware of. He's a gay dude, and he leans into like being really swishy gay in his like taunting of other players. His way of in your face. And he's unbelievable volleyball player, like just ferocious. And he jumps up and he spikes it in their face. And then he kind of puts his hands on his hips and waddles back to the line to serve again, shaking his butt at him and stuff. Just very, like effeminate, gay, like stereotypical. He goes over the top with like, I just dominated you. It's interesting. Nobody's ever done that before. And on this ABC News, Good Morning America, they talked about all the various athletes. Travis Kelce shoots the arrow every time he gets a first down, and people have stuff like that. But this guy's stuff is all very swishy gay, and it's gotten tons of attention. It's pretty cool. He's also an unbelievable volleyball player.
6: Yeah. Well, you do you, brother. It's an interesting way to go. But
5: yeah, it's funny that that's never happened yet. I got a question. Speaking of gay.
6: You know what's funny is I have this instinctive reaction that, all right, is this now going to be used by the LGBTQIA plus minus over the power of seven folks that I'm supposed to now approve of everything, blah, blah, blah. That whole the plus and the Q and the T and all, because I've never had any problem with gay people at all. Now I feel like this defensiveness.
5: That's
6: like
5: good.
6: I'm trying to be sold something. I'm speaking from the heart here, right from Joe's ticker. Back to you.
5: Speaking of gay, I was going to talk about dancing. I saw an ad up there, Serena Williams. She's back in tennis, and some ad that she's doing where she was dancing, and she's a really good dancer. Can you learn to dance if you, or is it something you just either naturally can do or can't?
6: I think it's probably like music. You got a set range. If you work real hard, you can get to the top of your range.
5: Would I probably know by now if I have some talent for it? I've danced before, but I always hesitate too because I just don't feel like it's something I could do. But I've wanted to watch. Are there like YouTube videos where I can? I just want to do like just kind of basic. If I end up on a dance floor at a wedding or something like that, I can kind of dance around to a pop tune, you know?
6: Surely there are YouTube videos dancing for bad dancers.
5: Yeah.
6: Because I believe I may be even like eligible for government disability money. I'm such a terrible dancer.
5: Like I watch Jimmy Fallon do it all the time. You ever watch Jimmy Fallon dance? He's flipping believable.
6: Yeah. Yeah.
5: Silly Can you talented. Learn anything like within 100 miles of that? I never know what to do with my feet.
6: I've got a good friend who's tall, good looking, successful, and is a great dancer. And yes, I secretly hate him. And I'm like, oh, I can't even imagine.
5: Maybe
6: it's like pole vaulting. Yeah, give me a pole. Let's see how this goes.
5: Set the bar really low, and I don't mean that as a metaphor. I mean the bar needs to be low.
6: The only question is what part of me is going to go snap?
5: Hanson, I should do that. That'd be good posting for the social media. I'll watch some YouTube videos and see if I can. I'll start and see if I improve over time.
6: Yes.
5: Man, if I learned to dance, I might start going to the club, on Friday nights and getting out there and doing my thing.
6: They would be glad to see you there at the club. Oh, yeah. It's Jack, they would say as you walk in.
5: My jeans and cowboy boots. If you miss an hour or a segment, get the podcast Armstrong and Getty On Demand. We've done a lot today.
6: Another action-packed hour coming up?
5: Damn right.
6: Fantastic.
0: Armstrong and Getty.
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20: Tree on fire off to the shoulder of where 80 meets Reed in West Sacramento. Still drive times of 18 minutes over the Olo Causeway from downtown Sacramento to Davis. In Davis, a piece of furniture in the left lane, East 80, right at 113 North. Traffic every 10 minutes, mornings and afternoons on KFBK News Radio, 93.1 FM, 1530 AM.
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3: And now, here's Armstrong and Getty.
4: For some reason, this popped into my mind. Joe and I were talking during the commercials about humidity. This is the sort of things we talk about during the commercials.
5: Doesn't sound at all like a couple of old guys, does it? It's so humid.
4: My feet hurt. Do your feet hurt?
5: Is it always this humid?
4: I told the story many times. We left our family vacation last year early because it was so hot in Florida in August. We ended up flying up to New York and doing different stuff. But anyway, my oldest son said the other day, he said, that was my favorite vacation we've ever been on because we did a lot of fun stuff. And my younger son said, I liked the, we did a road trip vacation before last. We drove clear across South Dakota and different stuff, Wyoming. But I was just working on a vacation for this year and just thinking about the memories you create with your family and for your kids that they'll have the rest of their lives and all that sort of stuff.
5: Yeah.
4: And your kids are grown up. Already, Joe. How quickly it goes by. I mean, I know everybody says that. Mm-hmm. But it's still truer than that. Yes. It's still truer than the fact that everybody says it. You think you got, well, I got 18 years before they're, even adults. It goes by so freaking fast.
5: Mm. So true.
4: What is that trick of the brain where on a day-by-day basis, I mean, it's grueling, especially when they're younger, but it goes by so fast, that period of time where you're walking down the sidewalk holding their hand and everything is amazing to them is like that long.
5: Yeah. Yeah, so true. I think it's a variation on the old saying, time flies when you're having fun. I would say time flies when you're completely engaged in what you're doing. It's like, we've both worked jobs of drudgery and physical labor and humiliatingly low wages. And if you are busy at that miserable job, that's so much better than not being busy. If you're standing around bored and you hate your job, that's the worst thing.
4: And then the age thing that nobody's ever quite figured out why it works that way for as you get older. But like my son who's going to be a junior, he's got 2 years of high school left and he hates school the way I hated school, unfortunately. But I remember thinking 2 years was just, you might as well say 1,000 years. It was so long when you're that age. And I told him, hey, I wish I could give you, what 2 years feels like for me. For me, 2 years feels like 6 months.
5: Mm-hmm. Yeah, my daughter, who is very bright and well-adjusted, Delaney, in spite of my best efforts, at one point as she was contemplating her future, said, at the end of law school, I'll be like, 26 and a half. And I'm like, ha!
4: Yeah.
5: I can't remember. Can 26-year-olds drive or walk or what? Oh, that's right. You're not that young, but you're young, so it's fine. But you're right. You're 100% right. And before we get to Clips of the Week, I've almost got this down. Buffaloed, buffalo, buffalo, buffaloed, buffalo. Buffaloed, buffalo, buffalo. I got it. I got the emphasis right.
4: You got to post that somewhere because I think it's better in print where you can look at it and try to digest it.
5: I'm going to have to write it out and explain it, but yeah. We got a note from Scott that the term buffalo, buffalo, buffalo, buffalo, buffalo, buffalo, buffalo, buffalo is grammatically correct and means the bison from Buffalo that are bullied by other bison from Buffalo also bully bison from Buffalo. I respectfully disagreed. You need some past tense and at least one dash in there. But buffaloed, buffalo, buffalo, buffaloed, buffalo, buffaloed, buffalo, buffalo is actually grammatically correct. But yes, I will post it in print. The capitalization matters too.
4: It reeks of the lamp. I just came across that phrase last night.
5: Pardon me?
4: So I'm getting.
5: I like that almost as much as. It insists on itself.
4: Insists upon itself.
5: As a review. It insists upon itself.
4: I came across this last night. I'm starting to write, and I'm wanting to do that, like trying to get in the habit of writing on a regular basis.
5: Fabulous, yeah.
4: And that I play musical instruments every single day. I've never been able to consistently write, so I'm going to try to build the habit of writing on a regular basis. Anyway, so I've been watching a lot of and reading a lot about writers and writing and stuff like that. And Martin Amis quoted Samuel Johnson about overwriting. I mean, because you got to rewrite and rewrite and rewrite. But at some point, you know, it's perfect and now you're only doing damage. That's one of the big tricks to writing. And
5: when Samuel, do you stop painting? Same with music.
4: And and Samuel Johnson had a phrase of it, reeks of the lamp, as you stayed up too long, too late, adjusting it. I mean, you overwrote it.
5: Yeah.
4: Which is a good phrase. Reeks of the lamp.
5: Yeah. Wow, that's funny. Oh, boy. Yeah, the whole buffalo thing does reek of the lamp. Put it away, son. All right, it's the beloved Friday tradition. Let's do it. Let's take a fond look back at the week that was. It's Cow Clips of the Week.
2: Save this. It's possible to land this plane. But right now, CBS News, in my view, is on fire.
6: It's on fire! What is going on?
7: Part of our thesis here is that people do not want their candidates grown in vats.
8: Oh, P. Hustle. Redemption is not just some simple or easy destination. It's a journey.
9: What kind of a creeper has been on a decade on a platform like Kick?
7: I said none of this will or should stop him from becoming a U.S. senator.
10: Becerra himself is this perfectly amiable but completely unaccomplished establishment nonentity.
11: Consumer prices with food and energy included rose 4.2%.
12: You know what I really love? I love the inflation.
13: A little company that started in a warehouse in El Segundo is now going public for the largest IPO that ever.
14: To be fair, I'm not crooked, but let's
15: really?
14: Let's
15: well, continue. You play right into their hands.
14: Let's continue.
15: You're either crooked or you're stupid. Thank you, darling. Have a good time.
14: Mr. President, let's please. I traveled all the way to Wisconsin.
15: We hit him hard yesterday, and we're going to hit him again hard today.
16: And he said, we'll bomb the S out of them.
15: It was just tap, tap, tap.
17: Instead, they're going to have tap, tap, tap bombs dropping on key facilities in Iran.
15: But the straits have been open for a number of months already, and you just didn't know about it. We have a signing soon, and the documents are in pretty final shape.
18: The carpet ride continues. Shot no good. The tip, it's gone. It's gone. It's gone. Bedlam here at the Garden. They can't believe it.
19: It's Clips of the Week.
5: Mike Hansen, executive producer, with a brilliant job on Clips of the Week, as always.
4: Will there be anybody at the Spurs game tomorrow? I don't know if I was a fan, if I'd even go. I think the players should just forfeit after the other night. Just call it good.
5: So, the world's worst male voice. Every time I hear it, my skin crawls.
4: It's pretty funny.
5: I don't think it just disqualifies.
4: So he worked in the Plattner campaign. We never did play.
5: He recruited the bastard. Yeah.
4: We never did play the Plattner's acceptance speech and stuff like that earlier this week, but you heard a little bit of it there. It was good. It was really good. So if Susan Collins, the Republican sitting senator, has oppo research, I suggest you dump it when the appropriate time comes, because he ain't going to be a pushover.
5: No, he's as forceful and articulate, 100%. He's definitely a charismatic guy.
4: Yeah.
5: Just don't become his girlfriend. Or don't burgle his pad. Okay, I don't know if you've heard this. He has a unique system of justice for burglars. KRTB, keep raping those burglars.
4: You'd see him there coming at you with his sharpened axe, and you'd think, well, I guess that's the worst of it. Nope.
5: Nope. You ever seen Pulp Fiction, son? All right. Oh, and then the other, speaking of weird voices, get ready to play 12, Michael. This is a guy who is inside a Walmart. Bizarrely, some troubled young man, I think he's mentally ill, he looked mentally ill to me. He set fire to an entire display of bras. Now, I don't know if he's like a free the nipple activist or just likes them loose or is completely nuts. But so he sets this fire inside a Walmart and the alarms are going off. And here's how one fella reacted.
20: You can't make this up. Look at this. I'm in Walmart in Renton. It's on fire. What is going on?
5: Why the Mickey Mouse voice?
21: Hey, kids.
5: It's like, oh, my God, is this an earthquake? What are we supposed to do? I don't know what to do. I don't want to get hurt. Why would you do that? Go falsetto.
4: Saw a couple flames, went all Mr. Bill. I have no idea.
5: Oh, no. All right, more to come this hour.
4: We're playing a lot of audio, but, you know, it's Friday. It's summer. We're barely working. I think it fulfills our contractual obligations to play this also. Michelangelo said this Bill Burr thing really fits in with what we were talking about with kids growing up fast and that sort of stuff, so why not play it here?
22: Life can pass you by. It happens. You know, you just keep living and living and living. You know what it is? You got like 25, 30 years to absorb as much as you can, and then that's it. That's all you know. Because right around then, you get married, and it's over. Right? You have a couple of kids, you're sucked in the bubble. You don't have time to pay attention to what's going on the world. You're just stuck with these kids, huh? Don't be a serial killer. Don't touch that. You're just stuck in that. You have 3-4 kids. That is a 25-year sentence. Trying to get them all through college. Society just keeps going. You get the last one through college, you step back out of the bubble, just... You don't know what happened. You're not even paying attention. You go back to your old record collection.
4: Yeah. Back into the real world. I have the opposite thing because I was talking to somebody about this yesterday because I didn't have kids till I was 45. So I don't have, I didn't delay all the things that I wanted to do. I wish I would have, but I didn't delay all the things I wanted to do. So that, you know, I had more stuff to jam in there, but I get his point.
5: Mm-hmm. Yeah. Yeah. I wouldn't call it a sentence by any stretch of the imagination.
4: Oh, no.
5: 25-year sentence.
4: Absolutely
5: please.
4: Not.
5: Yeah.
4: I already dread when it's over with the combination of if it doesn't end, something's gone wrong. So that's a weird contradiction.
5: Yeah. Coming up, I want to get to this. Is Mexico safe enough to go to the World Cup? The answer is probably yeah, but the reasons why are just crazy interesting. It's amazing how little we pay attention to the half a narco state, unstable, critical trading partner that's right over there.
4: My neighbors are going to Mexico City on vacation this summer. I went to Mexico City 20 years ago on vacation. It was really, really awesome. Very interesting. Got a fantastic piece by a great writer named Matthew Continetti about how it's around the 250th anniversary, looking back on the bicentennial 50 years ago, how nostalgia warps you into believing things are so much better than they are and they are now. And that's a distortion and blah, blah, blah. It's really interesting. We'll get to that later, too. Stick around.
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0: journalists approaching the question of whether Mexico is safe enough, given the cartel nuttiness lately, to go to the World Cup.
1: To fly into Mexico City and go to a soccer match, I wouldn't hesitate at all, but I don't know.
0: Neither would I. Although they're also having big matches in the suburbs of Guadalajara, where manicured lawns sit near high-end shopping centers, and 89 bags of human remains have been found in the past year, dumped in ravines or dug up from unmarked graves. And a few miles from those discoveries, soccer fans will pour into the big Akron Stadium outside Guadalajara for World Cup matches, blah, blah, blah. And they go into the 4 months of violence, spasm of violence, cartel violence that paralyzed Guadalajara and the surrounding state of Jalisco.
1: I used to ride my motorcycle around Mexico, and I don't know as I'd be comfortable doing that now as I used to, but I always just think, back when I used to do it, people tell me, oh, it's way too dangerous to do it down there. I never had anything that came within 100 miles of even being sketchy while I was in Mexico, but things are worse now than they were then.
0: Yeah, I don't doubt it. I would add that you were aware of, but
1: well, sure.
0: Anyway, yeah, I've got a friend who got the perfect window to go to Cairo, Egypt, and then Israel, including Jerusalem and just all the holy sites and everything. He said, we had to cancel it several times because I couldn't go before we went, and then I couldn't go now, but so I got so lucky. And I think, you know, at times Mexico is the same. It's kind of up and down in terms of the situation. But anyway, I thought this was super interesting. Tyler Cowen, who's a writer, thinker, economist, a bunch of stuff, and he writes for the Free Press, has been to Mexico dozens and dozens of times. And his stuff, and I wish we had time for it, but he's talking about how murder and mayhem ruled the Mexican ruled after the Mexican government took out, remember, El Mencho, the leader of the powerful Jalisco New Generation cartel. The cartel's response was swift and violent, most notably in tourist hotspot Puerto Vallarta, which used to be off limits, blah, blah, blah. And then he goes into the entire history of the country of Mexico is not being a coherent state. They've never been a solid, coherent, united country.
1: Wow.
0: And so it kind of just moves in waves like we're talking about. But he said, yeah, I absolutely go to the World Cup, but I wouldn't like to venture into the countryside.
1: Similar to Cuba, if they could ever get their act together, they'd be such a tourist Valhalla.
0: Oh, yeah. It's a gorgeous place.
2: Armstrong and Getty.
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1: The congressional baseball game was won last night by the Republicans, who defeated the Democrats 11-2. And I'm not saying they cheated, but I'm pretty sure there's no Senator Otani from South Dakota.
2: That's amusing.
3: There was a spectacular catch by one of the Republicans, I think.
2: Yeah, dive and grab in the left field, yeah.
3: So we're coming up on the 250th anniversary of our country. Gotta say, I mean, I was a child for the bicentennial in 1976. I certainly feel like, well, there was definitely a lot less America hating going on, if any. I don't think there was any.
2: 100%. That was the fringe of the fringe.
3: But anything
2: of all races, by the way, folks, all races. And I got a clue for you. In 1976, black people weren't stupid or blinded to reality. Nor were they in 1945, when patriotism ran very high. Anyway, back to you.
3: The word nostalgia literally means homesickness, a homesickness for the past, Matthew Continetti writes about for AEI, and writes about how 50 years ago for the bicentennial, America was in many respects much more of a mess than it is today, despite the way we remember it, because of the way the brain works, which we're about to get into, but inflation, gas lines, crime, unemployment, political violence, race relations, geopolitical tensions, just coming out of the Vietnam War, Middle East, everything was worse than it is now, despite what we're telling pollsters.
2: Post-Watergate as well, great cynicism and disillusionment, yeah.
3: Most Americans tell pollsters we were better off 50 years ago. Here's the thing. Lots of people always think things were better 50 years ago. It's been that way since the dawn of polling. What makes people think the past was better isn't a careful study of statistics, but a lazy inventory of feelings and a lazier outsourcing to media vibes. This tendency didn't begin with polling. The polling just made it easier to quantify the pull of nostalgia.
2: Yeah, I'm not sure it's lazy as much as it's just in us. That's what humans do. As the great philosopher Barbara Streisand put it, those too painful to remember, we simply choose to forget.
3: Well, and then the powerful take advantage of this tendency, this human tendency to glorify the past. We'll get back to Matthew Continetti's writing. Ironically, the system so many people on the left, right, and middle heap scorn on for failing the current generation fuels the malaise. Political demagogues, activists, journalists, and big corporations seek to exploit or monetize the natural human tendency to pine for the simpler, happier times. The Roman poet Horace had a term for such people 2,000 years ago, and he gives the Latin for it, a praiser of times past when he was a boy. That has always worked, always, through human history. You could claim that, you know, back when things were great, we all remember when things were great 50 years ago, and then, you know, try to sell something to somebody or convince them you should be in charge now or whatever it is.
2: 1989, that was actually the peak. It was better then.
3: Pick any era and you can find things worthy of nostalgia, but you can also find plenty of things almost nobody wants restored. For instance, the infant mortality rate was 3 times higher in 1976 and 13 times higher in 1926, 50 years before that.
2: Yeah.
3: Anyway, this last paragraph is what I wanted to get in because I thought it was really interesting. He writes, I'm a conservative, so I'm the first to concede that the past is worth remembering and studying. But if all you do is cherry pick the good, real or alleged, while blinding yourself to the bad, you're not studying the past. You're grading the present against a past that never was.
2: Well said.
3: Yeah, that's pretty good. That's a good thing to watch out for.
2: Yeah, yeah.
3: I wonder, is there a... I always go to evolutionary reasons, assuming that most human nature stuff we have held on to is because those of us who do these things have survived versus people who didn't. And I wonder if there's just some advantage to remembering the good stuff and blocking out the bad for moving forward. You talked about babynesia earlier, how you forget how much work having a baby is. Because if you remembered it, maybe you wouldn't have another baby. But, you know, and maybe that's the whole evolutionary thing. Yeah. I have no idea.
2: Or even if it's not evolutionary, it might just be, anthropologically adaptive. like being nice to people. Yeah. You know what's so interesting is, when I read Orwell earlier in my life, before I had much perspective, I got that if you can seize people's history, you can control them because you're controlling their perception of who they are. I kind of sort of got it, but now I really, really get it.
3: Oh, yeah.
2: History. Because the neo-Marxists right now are doing the opposite. Well, they're doing something similar to what Matthew Continetti's talking about, but everybody's trying to tell you what the past was because we are a product of everything we have lived and done. And if you can twist in people's mind what we've lived and done, you got them.
3: Yeah. And even for people that are doing their best to let you know what happened as without an agenda, the best they can, don't agree on stuff. So history, to a certain extent, is a fabrication anyway. It's the best you can do. Mm-hmm. And then if you got somebody with an agenda and that's all you've ever learned, then you have a completely skewed view of everything. It's highly troubling.
2: Oh, I know. I think the most terrifying sentence I've ever cooked up in discussing the complete infiltration of our schools, our educational system with these radical leftists is kids learn what they're taught and they've learned to hate their country. Like that Proud of Being an American Gallup poll. I was looking at this earlier. We were talking about this at length to kick off. Was it hour two? I don't remember. Hour three. Are you extremely or very proud to be an American? Silent greatest generation, the older folks, 83%. Falls off 8% to baby boomers at 75%. Barely falls off at all to Gen X, 71%. Then it falls off a full 13%. Millennials, 58% say they are. And Gen Z, born 1997 and on, 41% say they're extremely or very proud to be an American. I would have been absolutely a yes at their age. So it's not just age.
3: Me too.
2: They learned what they were taught.
3: Oh, the idea of learning we're a bad country seems crazy. I had too many lefty professors, but I didn't come out of school thinking we were a bad country.
2: Yeah, I came out of school thinking, what's the matter with them? The great historian Gordon Wood died recently. He was a super hardcore critic of the 1619 Project late in his life and was very, very eloquent. If I'm a 12-year-old and I'm taught that the 1619 Project is an accurate portrayal of the country's founding and why it was founded, it's plausible enough. I would believe it. It holds together as an argument. It is factually, wildly, almost hilariously inaccurate. And it's cherry picking and it's just utter dishonesty. But 12-year-olds believe it. Kids learn what they're taught. That's why, I've been saying we're in the fight for our lives, certainly for our country, for our children's hearts and minds. And we've let it go way too far in the other direction. But I don't want to go on and on.
3: I got funny already. Stuff.
2: And it's Will Friday. Again.
3: It's Friday. Yes. We've been trying not to slur because we're half in the bag. We got the daiquiri machine going. It's Friday. I got a bunch of jokes when we come back to finish strong. Whole bunch of jokes.
2: I ate a gummy and I wasn't getting high, so I had another one. And now Michael has three heads, and one of them is the head of a giant rabbit. So
3: your calibration got off.
4: As long as you can see my cues.
2: I could be scromiting any minute, Michael. So get me
3: scromiting.
2: Get me a bucket.
3: Oh, no scromiting. Not at least until the show's over. Bunch of jokes and other stuff on the way. We'll finish strong. Stay here.
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6: We don't wanna go.
7: Alfred is the largest mill owner in Western New York.
8: We employ over 120 children.
7: Are you for children working at the mill?
9: I dislike children so much, it really doesn't bother me what they do.
10: Life, Larry, and the Pursuit of Unhappiness, an almost history of America. 7 episodes, starts June 26 on HBO, and I'll bet you that's why he was in the front row at the Knicks game. Even though he's been a lifelong Knicks fan and he's got like hundreds of millions of dollars, but HBO got him a front row ticket so that they could promote his new show.
11: Right,
10: we found out from Ben Stiller that's the way it works.
11: So what's the premise of the show? Can you tell?
10: Is it, I don't know,
11: like a funny documentary or
10: kids working at mills. Are you okay with that? You know, as much as I dislike kids, I don't really care. Him going nuts at the game the other night was funny, though, just because we've never seen him happy. He just is always miserable. That's his whole vibe, is miserable.
11: Right. Uncomfortable.
10: By the way, SpaceX crossed $128 a share. At one point, it was $150 or something. Anyway.
11: Yes, I'd predicted.
10: Elon Musk officially the world's first trillionaire. So, good luck to Elon.
12: Things are getting weird, and they're getting weird fast.
10: It could be a really, really big deal, this whole SpaceX thing, getting everything into space. But more on that probably Monday after it settles down and we see how it all went. I got some Babylon Bee headlines for you, just a bunch of jokes in a row.
11: There you go.
10: All pretty funny to wrap things up. How much time have I got, Michael? See if I need to hurry through this.
13: You got about 5 minutes.
10: 5 minutes?
13: Yeah.
10: Oh, geez, we need more material.
11: I got a million things.
10: EMTs to be stationed near Spurs bench next game to prevent choking.
11: Oh, oof.
10: We had this one earlier. Trump sets new world record by winning war with Iran 27 times in 1 year.
11: Yeah.
10: We'll see where that goes over.
11: Totally decimated. They're completely, their navy's at the bottom of the sea. Why aren't we not imposing our terms on them?
10: We'll see where that goes today and over the weekend. Man. Bill Gates brought before Congress to answer for Epstein and Windows Vista. Was Windows Vista bad?
11: I remember. That's going back some. Yeah, it was a debacle.
10: This one I relate to a lot, particularly before I had kids. I made Sloppy Joe's last night. I hadn't had Sloppy Joe's in a long time. God, Sloppy Joe. And I showed my kids. My 14-year-old loved them. My 16-year-old, who doesn't like meat, didn't really like them. I mean, you put some potato chips on the top underneath the bun of a Sloppy Joe.
11: Please.
10: That's some good eating right there.
11: Known as Sloppy Daddies for many years in my house.
10: Oh, really? Right, of course. God, we had Sloppy Joe's, though. Ah, that was good eating.
11: Oh, my God. Cheap. I have not had an SJ in years. What am I thinking?
10: So good. So cheap. And then Henry, he wanted one before he went to bed. Got some of the leftovers out of, heated up in the microwave. Got another one for bed. That's a good eating. Anyway, I thought this joke was kind of funny. Man eating cereal out of flower vase wonders if he should do dishes. I've been that guy before.
11: Oh, my. That is funny.
10: What have I got that's concave enough I could eat cereal out of rather than do dishes? A shoe? A flower vase? Accountant at party realizes too late that person asking him about his work was just being polite.
11: Oh,
10: no kidding.
11: That's tough. Oh, that's tough. So getting back to the dish thing. Now, you have been a single man more than I have in my adult life. But when, like, my wife's out of town for a week or something, I am one spoon, one bowl,
10: absolutely,
11: one fork, one plate guy.
10: Absolutely. And the same bowl, spoon, fork, plate.
11: Oh, yeah.
10: For as long as necessary. Yeah.
11: Nothing else is disturbed in the cabinet.
10: Yeah.
11: Much more efficient. And you don't have to, quote unquote, do dishes. You get a little soap on a sponge, there, you're done, and you eat a meal, and then you do it again.
10: I don't even put that much effort into it. I'll rinse it off, but I'm not going to soap and sponge it.
11: Right, exactly. Who are you going to poison yourself?
10: It's got some crusted raisin bran and stuff from yesterday. What do I care?
11: Oh, that's too far.
10: Newbie disc golfer, not even high.
11: Wow.
10: Can you play disc golf not high? Is that allowed? And this one, which is a joke, but very serious. Carmelo kicking himself for not converting to Islam and stabbing someone in the UK instead.
11: Oh, boy.
10: That's a good one.
11: That is a good one. Yeah, we were talking about that in much more serious tones earlier. You know, pitting everybody against each other based on their race or their sexual proclivity or whatever, it's a useful revolutionary tactic in ways we've talked about. I was talking about, or I was reading about, rather, how Lebanon is on the verge of another civil war. And I remember back in, oh gosh, was it the late 80s that they had a previous horrendous civil war with the Green Line, which was a street that if you even tried to cross it, you would be killed by a sniper from one side or another. And it was the Sunnis and the Shia and the Druze and the Maronites, the Palestinians, and then the ragtaggy clinging to the idea that they had a state government forces, all either killing everybody else or a couple of those other groups, and it was all based on identity. And the idea that that is on any level a good idea is not only profoundly un-American, it's profoundly stupid.
4: Kids, it's that time again.
5: Final
4: with Armstrong and Getty.
10: Here's your host for Final Thoughts, Joe Getty.
11: Let's get a final thought from everybody on the crew to wrap things up for the day. Pressing the buttons in the control room, there he is, keeping the ship afloat. It's Michelangelo. Michael, final thought?
13: Yeah, we were talking about nostalgia, and I was just making a list of my nostalgia. We have the corded telephones from the landline. We got the VHS tapes, Blockbuster Video, buying CDs, Atari video games, and of course, getting together with friends to watch the scrambled Playboy Channel, hoping to see a little boob.
11: Good times. Jack, a final thought for us?
10: I wish I hadn't started talking about Sloppy Joes. I'm glad I've got some leftovers. I guarantee you when I get home, I'm going to whip another one of those up. A little microwave and a couple of the
11: buns.
10: No, I don't put cheese. I've never tried that. Is it good?
11: Oh, it's fantastic.
10: Never put,
11: it's cheese.
10: I put potato chips on there.
11: Potato chips and cheese.
10: Oh, okay. Why not?
11: What are you, an anti-Jesus?
10: YOLO.
11: Let's see. My final thought is 1976, the year of our bicentennial. I was extremely patriotic then, as I am now. I was collecting those bicentennial quarters, and we got my childhood dog, Nika, and I cried because we had to separate her from her litter mates, and she was sad, so I was sad. That is most of my memory in 1976. Oh, and I was wearing tall gym socks, because everybody was.
10: I had a red, white, and blue Budweiser bucket hat that I wore that whole summer. 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Armstrong and Getty wrapping up another grueling four-hour workday.
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10: My brother had a bicentennial Schlitz hat. See you Monday. Yes. God bless America.

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7: President Trump says leaked terms related to a deal with Iran is nothing but fake news. In a post on Truth Social, he pushed back on reports from Iranian state media and called Iranian leaders very dishonorable. It all comes after Trump said yesterday that he had canceled scheduled strikes against Iran as progress was being made on a deal with the Middle Eastern country. Meanwhile, two Iranian drones were shot down over the Strait of Hormuz last night by the U.S. The United States will play its first World Cup match in California tonight. The team will take on Paraguay at SoFi Stadium in Inglewood at 9 p.m. Eastern. There will be a star-studded opening ceremony before the event. Today's match will mark the 10th time the U.S. and Paraguay have faced off in a head-to-head history that stretches all the way back to the very first World Cup in 1930. The United States has never won the World Cup. And President Trump is nominating Jake Clayton to become the next permanent director of national intelligence. Clayton is the U.S. attorney for the Southern District of New York and was the former chairman of the Securities and Exchange Commission. I'm Chris Caraggio. It was 10 years ago today that a gunman walked into an Orlando nightclub and opened fire, killing 49 people and wounding 53 others in the second deadliest mass shooting in America. Orlando resident Gary Wilford was recently paying his respects at the Pulse Interim Memorial.
8: You wish you could bring him back, but you'll never bring him back. You know, one person made one decision that changed entire lives. It's sad. It's sad.
7: Orlando commemorated the tragic event with a week of remembrance, culminating in a public ceremony today, featuring moments of silence, music, and speeches from survivors, families, and community leaders. The scheduled execution of Alabama death row inmate Jeffrey Lee has been postponed. It comes after the U.S. Supreme Court last night voted to leave in place a lower court injunction that said the state's use of nitrogen hypoxia to carry out executions is unconstitutional. Lee has requested to be put to death by a firing squad. Golf star Phil Mickelson is no longer a member of the Farms Golf Club outside of San Diego following allegations of inappropriate contact with a female employee. Golf Digest reports the employee accused the six-time major champ of making non-consensual physical contact before a round of golf earlier this spring. Club officials reportedly opened up an investigation and confronted Mickelson while he was on the course. The club later terminated his membership. A spokesperson for the 55-year-old golfer said any misunderstanding has been cleared up. The hottest time of the year in the U.S. is approaching. Dr. Casilda Balmaceda, a neurologist, says it's important to keep an eye out for those who look like they're experiencing a heat illness.
9: It's very important that if we see anybody in the street with slurred speech or confusion, that is a sign of heat stroke. Those patients, we should call 911 immediately. Those patients sometimes appear so confused that they don't actually know that they have a heat stroke.
7: During extreme heat, the CDC recommends staying hydrated and avoiding alcohol or drinks high in sugar and sodium. The CDC says that signs that the body is overheating include muscle cramping, shortness of breath, dizziness, and headaches. I'm Chris Caraggio.
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0: 5-gallon buckets of paint in the middle lane of West 50 around Bradshaw. Eastbound 50 near Watt. We had a crash, but that's to the shoulder. Westbound 50 drive times Folsom to downtown Sacramento, 17 minutes. 19 minutes from downtown Sacramento to Davis. Traffic every 10 minutes, mornings and afternoons on KFBK News Radio, 93.1 FM, 1530 AM.
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12: Going to be sunny and hot today and tomorrow with temperatures reaching near 102. It'll cool off this evening, partly cloudy skies with temperatures falling around 60. Then on Sunday, sunny and slightly cooler with highs in the upper 90s.
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1: Glenn Beck is on.
2: Hello, America. Welcome to the Glenn Beck Program. We're so glad you're here. Thank you so much. It is Friday, and we've got a lot to talk about, and I might even premiere a new song called Thune the Ballless Rhino. That may come up. It might come up. It's Friday. You just never know what's going to happen here. I want to start with some of the news of the week, and some of the news of the week has been really quite concerning. I mean, maybe it was just me, but you're kind of like, wow. Really? Is that what we got going for us? And you worry about what's going to happen next. What, I mean, the next generation seems to be lost. Is it? I'm going to start there here in just a second. 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There is no safe like Simply Safe. Yeah, that's right, I am. Now listen, here's the latest on Austin Metcalf's family. Austin Metcalf, he was the one that was killed by Carmelo Anthony. Now the family is getting hate-filled death threats. Sources connected to the trial have told TMZ the Metcalf family have been receiving death threats since Anthony was arrested. But after Tuesday's guilty verdict, the family has been flooded with dozens of hateful messages across social media and text messages to their personal phones. They obtained one of the hostile messages, which says, "You're just mad because Austin is no longer living." Yeah, I think that would that's probably accurate. They should have stabbed Hunter, too. That's another son of the family. Didn't you beat Megan too? I blame you. And then it's followed with he effed around and found out. Kind of makes you, I don't know, kind of makes you worried about the future. Let me play cut 7. This is Jasmine Crockett. Listen to this.
3: If a 300-pound man is beating me, like on top of me and beating me down, I'm not limited to fist. You know, I would argue that even the only time we go into things like people's hands being considered deadly weapons is typically like if they're a professional boxer or that kind of stuff. But I think by the time you start getting to like football player, good argument. Good freaking argument. We're not talking about like the golfers. We're talking about football players, right? Like this is what they are trained to do is to inflict like serious physical contact.
2: Stop. She's talking about Metcalf here, but I just would like to remind you, Carmelo was also a football player. So you got two football players. This is absolutely ridiculous. And she, first of all, he wasn't sitting on top of him. That didn't happen. That didn't happen. And she suggests later in this clip that she would stab Metcalf herself. Oh, okay. Great. All these things that are happening. You look at today's generation, and there's a lot of people. And I want to talk to the people who've given up on this generation. Because, you know, look, I've been there. I get it. I really do. I've been there. You look at them with faces buried in a phone. You hear the words, you know, anxiety and trigger warning and safe space. And you're, you know, somewhere in your chest, a voice just says, these kids are not going to survive. I mean, they are soft. They're lost. There's no way. We are doomed. And I want you to know, I used to be there. It's been a while, but I used to be there. You know, let me tell you who these kids are. The men who climbed out of the landing crafts at Normandy, the men we now call the greatest generation, the men we build monuments to, when they were boys, their parents and their grandparents said exactly the same thing. I mean, word for word, they said the same thing. And I want to prove it to you. We have forgotten that. And forgetting is one of the most dangerous things we do. So let me remind you, in the 1920s and 30s, the grown-ups looked at the rising generation and they said exactly the same. These kids are soft. They're never, the automobile has ruined them. Jazz has corrupted them. The movies, the dance halls made them shallow, and they're pleasure mad. They're weak. They have no discipline. They have no future. It's all going to end. Okay. We even at the time, adults reached back to an ancient authority to agree with us. And the quote that everybody quoted at the time is, the children now love luxury. They have bad manners and contempt for authority. And they were quoting that as from Socrates. It wasn't from Socrates, okay? It was written in 1907 by a graduate student named Kenneth Freeman. And he put Socrates' name on it because he wanted so badly, and the society wanted old wise Greek men to confirm that the kids today are going to the dogs. Okay? That's how deep this ran. The urge to bury the young generation. And this isn't the first time. And it's not going to be the last time. And, you know, at the turn of the century, when parents and grandparents were talking about what's now known as the greatest generation, they looked for a 25-year-old quote. They made up a 2,500-year-old quote. Okay. Every single time this happens, every time we're wrong. Now I want you to look at what these kids were handed. The men who stormed the beaches grew up in the Great Depression. One in four fathers had no work. There were bread lines around the block, no prospects for any work on any horizon. Broken economy, dropped in their laps by the mistakes of the generation before them. Sounding, does it sound familiar? Nobody looked at a 19-year-old standing in a 1934 soup line and saw a hero. They saw a problem. They saw a burden. And then the world caught fire. And that soft, lost, good-for-nothing generation put on a uniform, 16 million of them. That's 12% of the entire country. And they went. More than 400,000 of them never came home. And the boys that waded on to Omaha Beach, they waded into machine gun fire. They were 18, 19, and 20 years old. And here's the thing I want you to understand. None of them were born to be great. Greatness is not a personality that they had. It was a choice that they made the moment the bill came due. Crisis didn't expose them as soft. It revealed who they had been the whole time underneath all of that contempt. They just hadn't been given the opportunity. So now I want you to turn around and look at today's generation, the generation we're writing off today. Let me give you some numbers here that I think are pretty staggering. When you hear news and it's bad news, and you think we're doomed, I just want you to remember all of this, okay? You think they're degenerate. Listen to this data. By every indication, they are the most sober, most disciplined teenagers in the entire history of America record keeping, okay? Teen drinking on high school students and high school seniors has fallen from 73% in the year 2000 to 42%. Binge drinking, which everybody was saying was going to be the end of the world. Binge drinking, you would expect all of this stuff to be through the roof. Binge drinking went from 30% down to 9%. The abuse of opioid pills among seniors in high school from nearly 10% at its peak to 0.6%. You're not having this problem with the teenagers. Teen birth rate just hit the lowest point ever recorded. Down roughly 3/4 from its peak. It might have some other problems there, but 2 out of 3 high school seniors didn't touch alcohol, marijuana, or nicotine at all in the last month. That's not the fingerprint of a lost generation. That is a generation quietly stubbornly refusing the poisons that wrecked the ones before it. And here's what they have in common with the boys in 1944, because it's everything, okay? Both generations were handed a broken world by their own parents and grandparents, and they were blamed for the breakage. One inherited the crash and the Dust Bowl. This one is inheriting the debt, hollowed out institutions that nobody trusts anymore, and a glowing rectangle that is engineered by the smartest people alive to capture their attention and never give it back. Both came to age at a time when the old order was cracking apart. So I wanted to start the show today before we get into anything. If you believe that history runs in long cycles, that roughly every 80 years it hands a young generation a crisis and dares them, go ahead, rebuild it, then the clock is telling you something. It's telling you it's their turn. Now, yeah, a lot of these kids are anxious and not going to wave that away because it's real and it matters. But ask yourself honestly, would you be anxious if you were their age? If you were just growing up and you didn't know all the things you knew, but you did know all the things that they do know and see every day, would you have a little anxiety? Because I would. And it's not a weakness. I think it's a generation that can feel the weight of what is coming, and hasn't been given the tools yet or the trust to carry it. The boys in 1938, they weren't calm either. Don't mistake the trembling before the test for failing the test. I wanted to give you some hope today. I'm going to give you some stats today during the show that I think you'll find remarkable. I'm doing something later on today on do we survive? Because that's a question that is asked to me all the time. So what do you think? How are we going to survive? How are we going to do this? I'm going to show you some stats. I mean, the bad is bad, but can we focus on the good that we have going for us right now? Because there's a few things. So if you are young, hear me on this. I know what people say about you. I know what you've heard your whole life, that you're fragile, you're addicted, you won't amount to anything that came before you. I'm telling you, with the receipts in my hand, they're wrong. They're wrong, and they always have been wrong about every generation that ever rose. You come from a long line of people who were underestimated right until the day they became legends. And you don't have to wait for a war to find out who you are. And here's the one gift I can give to you that I wish somebody would have given the greatest generation. The thing nobody thought to say. Nobody stood up back in 1936 and looked at a scared kid in a bread line who had every reason to be afraid. Look him in the eye and say, I see you. I see you. I know who you are. World is going to ask everything of you. And you're going to be equal to it. You're going to be fine. You're actually going to be remembered as the greatest generation. I wish every high school student in America could hear that. They had to find out who they were the hard way. Alone, in the dark, under fire, on a foreign beach, without anyone saying to them, except maybe their military leaders who were feeding them steak the night before they went into battle like a condemned man. So I want to do for them what nobody did for the previous generation. Say it before the fire instead of after. I believe in you. I want you to find somebody who is in that coming greatest generation, say the same thing out loud. While it still counts, say, I believe in you. You're not the generation that is a coward. You're not. You're not a generation. You have something happening in your generation. I don't know what it is, but you are the generation that is about to be asked to build. And I think that when the moment comes, you're going to be the greatest one yet. And to the adults who have lost faith, I get it. But that's our job, not to diagnose them, but to believe in them out loud, the way somebody should have believed in the boys on the beach back when they were still kids. Look what they turned into when no one had faith in them. And I mean, do this research yourself. It's amazing. No one had faith in the greatest American generation. Everyone thought the country was going to be over because they're too weak, they're too pathetic, they don't know how to work hard, they don't know any of those things. Somehow or another, that generation found it. And I'm telling you now, I think this generation's going to find it too. We're in good hands. We just need to believe in them, and we have to help equip them. Give them some information and knowledge that they need. But the first thing that has to happen is just tell them, I believe in you. I see who you are. I see you. I know who you are. I believe in you. All right, back in just a second. 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
2: Can I hear a bit of the audiobook that's releasing? I think the prologue today, next week, a couple of chapters of it. But this is a book that I read. It's my first young adult fiction novel. I wrote it a couple of years ago with Michaela, who is just as brilliant, 20-something, and a young mom and hard worker, and I just love her to death, just brilliant. I told her this story. She said, may I write it? So she writes it, and it's brilliant. We never did an audiobook. People asked over and over, will you do an audiobook? Audiobooks take so much time to do. It was hard for me to find time. But we've put an audiobook together, and here's just a little bit of the prologue. Listen.
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0: 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They're trying to piece together who this country was, who these people were, who they are, where do they come from? And all the while they are being hunted, literally hunted by the giant corporation that kind of controls this dystopian future. It comes out in a couple of weeks. You'll be able to get the prologue today and then chapters 1 and 2 next week and then the whole book the week after. You get them for free right now if you are a Torch member. 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We have so many things. Do I have time, Sarah, to play the, no, I'm hearing the music, so I don't have time. Also, the next episode of The American Story is out, which takes literally probably 30 hours to produce one episode, and longer than that just to write it with Nathan Nipper. It's a great way to learn history. We've got to equip the youth with our history. If we can restore the story of who we are, I'm telling you, nothing will stop this generation. And they're facing a lot. But you know what? There was an experiment with rats that tells us everything we need to know. I'll tell you about that next. First, let me tell you about Rapid Radios. Remember when a walkie-talkie was just a toy? You'd get one for Christmas, you'd run around the neighborhood for an hour, and then it would, you know, disappear in the closet for the next 10 years. 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
3: 23 minutes from downtown Sacramento to Davis, west on 50 and 80 over the Yolo Causeway. We've been watching that slow out of West Sacramento on West 80 from Reed to the start of the causeway due to some road work. At West 50 before Bradshaw, buckets of paint in the middle lane. 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
10: California Attorney General Rob Bonta and Santa Clara County are suing to stop a proposed immigration detention center from being built near Gilroy. The lawsuit alleges the project violates environmental laws because the site has long been designated for agriculture and provides habitat for endangered species. A Northern California county may face a legal fight with the state over election changes that could impact how local elections are held. Voters in Shasta County are considering Measure B, which would end voting by mail, require in-person voting with photo ID, and require all voting to take place on one day and require hand counting of ballots. Groups like the ACLU say the measure may break state law. And World Cup fever is engulfing the Bay Area in San Jose. San Pedro Square was turned into a sea of green Thursday as Mexican fans gathered to watch on a big screen as their squad took down South Africa in the opening match of the tournament. Thousands of people packed the streets to celebrate the win afterwards. That's the latest. I'm John Fink.
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0: So I want to talk to you about the problem with our society and the opportunity for our society. You know, what is the one thing you hate the most about what's happening in our society? I despise the fact that everybody is a whiner. That everybody's like, oh, it's so hard. I'm never going to make it. And I know I sound like the old guy. Get off my lawn. I know. I get it. But hear me out for a second. Every trouble that I've ever had in my life, every trouble, everything that my father, I mean, he was so wise. My father, you know, taught me, you sit around and whine about it, or you make the adjustments you need to make, and then find a way to learn from that and grow from that and use that, okay? I think that's the secret of life. You can either let life crush you, or you can allow it to motivate you and go, you know what? No, I'm getting back up again. I'm not staying down. Nobody can put their thumb and keep me down. And when you have that, it's really hard, especially when you're young. But once you start doing it, once you really start, you have to do it smartly. You can't just be a bully about it. But once you really figure this out, everything can change. Everything can change. And I want to show you why this hardship that everybody's going through is good. It doesn't mean, look, I remember I was absolutely flat broke. I was divorced. I was a recovering alcoholic, barely holding on. Nobody wanted to work with me. You name it, I had screwed it up in my life, okay? And I would never want to go back to those days. However, in retrospect, that's the biggest growth I ever had. That those days are what changed me and made me into the man I am today. Without those days, I don't know who I'd be, but I wouldn't be sitting here with you. So let me prove this out with science, okay? 1968, a scientist comes out and he's decided he's going to make utopia. Not for people, but for mice and rats, okay? His name was John Calhoun. He worked at the National Institute of Mental Health, and he wanted to answer the question that I think should interest all of us. What happens with a society when every problem is removed, when everything becomes easy? I can't imagine why that's relevant today in America. Everybody has it so easy, and we're all complaining, oh, it's so hard. Oh, my gosh, go somewhere else in the world and look. Okay, sorry, just became the old man yelling at the sky again. So he builds this paradise. It's a mouse world, unlimited food, water that never runs out, no predators, no disease, perfect temperature, endless nesting material, every danger, every want, every stressor that a mouse has ever faced in the history of mice, completely gone. The only thing he gives them besides protection was each other and time. Now, he called his last experiment Universe 25. And the number matters because it was the 25th time he had built one of these little Gardens of Edens for mice and rats, okay? And it ended the same way. First 24 already told him where the story goes, but he thought, I'm going to try it one more time. He drops in 8 mice, 4 males, 4 females. And at first, it's mouse heaven. Okay. They breed. The population doubled about every 55 days. And he called this the strive period. It was heaven, and it was working exactly as designed. But by day 300 or 315, something like that, there were more than 600 mice thriving in a space that he had built to hold nearly 4,000. So they have plenty of room to spare. They have absolutely everything. It is mouse heaven. That's the peak. Something starts to go horribly wrong. Growth slows for no physical reason. They can't figure it out. All of a sudden, and in all 25 experiments, exactly the same thing. Okay. This is a thing that none of the researchers counted on. There was no territory to defend. There's no predator to escape. There's no scarcity to overcome. There's no role left for a mouse to fill. And a creature with no role, no struggle, no purpose starts to come apart. The males who had nothing to fight for either turned violent or vanished into apathy. Let me ask you something. What's happening in our society right now? The males, the young males that have nothing to fight for, they either are turning violent or apathetic. Then you have the moms. The mothers stop mothering. They abandoned their young. They began attacking their young. They forgot about their children. The whole intricate social order that made a mouse completely dissolved in 25 identical experiments, 25 times it happens at the same time. Then came the most haunting part of the experiment, I think. There's a new kind of mouse that appears. This mouse didn't fight. They didn't court. They didn't mate. They didn't compete. They wouldn't engage with others at all. They ate, they slept, they groomed themselves endlessly, perfectly. I mean, their coats were sleek and flawless. They were unscarred because they'd never been in a single struggle before. And they started paying attention to what they looked like and grooming themselves. By every outward measure, they were the healthiest, best-looking mice in the universe. Calhoun in the experiment, after 25 times of this happening, called them the beautiful ones. He called them the beautiful ones, but as he also noted, they were already dead inside. They were alive, they were fed, they were immaculate, and utterly and completely empty inside. So what happens? Population, this thing is built, I think it said for 4,000. Population peaks at 2,200, barely half of what the space could hold. And then the population begins to decline. May I ask what's happening with our birth rate? What is happening with our population? On day 600, in a world still overflowing with food, the last baby is born. Day 600. After that, nothing. Not one more mouse. Not ever. And on day 920, the last of the mice dies in paradise. And universe 25 becomes the 25th tomb. And in that tomb, the bowls are still full. The water is still flowing. There's plenty of stuff to make a home for yourself. Calhoun in the experiments, as it starts to fall apart, he pulls out some of the beautiful ones and he puts them in a fresh, clean world with normal mice to see if they could come back. They couldn't. They had forgotten how to be mice. There was never any recovery of any of the mice. When he wrote the paper, and he's writing about paradise, he didn't title the paper Paradise. He titled it Death Squared. And the reason why he titled that is because there are two deaths. The first death that comes first, can you guess? Death of the spirit. The death of the body comes later. It just makes the death of the spirit official. I'm tired of people not being honest. I'm tired of people playing games. I'm tired of people trying to win. I'm tired of people, you know, trying to position them, whatever. So let me be honest with you the way I want people to be honest with me. Because the internet has turned us into something we aren't. Ease is not something we should want. Scientists argue about what this mouse utopia really proved. It wasn't overcrowding. The place was half empty when the rot set in. Mice are not men. You can't draw a straight, clean line from a rodent pen to a human civilization. I'm not going to pretend you can. But you strip away every argument, and one fact still sits there and just will not move. The mice didn't die because they ran out of something. They died because they had everything. Every problem was solved. Every need was met. Every stressor lovingly removed. It was the ultimate safe space. And it killed them. Take away the struggle, and it turns out you've taken away the very thing that was actually holding them together. You know, we're always our best in struggle. You know, something happens, Pearl Harbor, we come together and we kick somebody's ass. 9/11 happens, and to quote Toby Keith, we'll put a boot up your ass. Okay? When something bad happens, a tornado or a hurricane or an earthquake happens, and we rush together to help. That's who we are. And we can't look away from that. We also can't look away that society is trying to take and make us the most comfortable people to have ever drawn breath. And that's not necessarily good. We have engineered away more friction and risk than any other human in history. And it is a genuine triumph. It is. I'm not romanticizing hunger or hardship. Those are real evils worth fighting. But the experiment whispers a warning only a fool would ignore. Comfort is not the same thing as flourishing. A life with nothing left to overcome is not a paradise. It is a slow and beautiful surrender, eventually to death. Notice which societies on earth are the safest, richest, most frictionless ever built. And notice that those are the exact societies quietly deciding not to have a next generation. The mice in abundance stop making mice. But here's where the story, for me, changes and stops becoming prophecy and becomes a choice. Because there is one thing those mice could never do that you can do today. A mouse can't set out and go, you know what, I'm going to give my life meaning. Life is more than endless cheese. It can't choose the hard road when the easy one is sitting right there. It can't invent a purpose out of thin air. You can. You can pick up somebody else's burden that nobody's forcing on you. You can build the thing that maybe doesn't need to be building, but need to be built, but you can build it. You can have the child. You can take the harder job. You can serve the cause. You can fight the fight. You can fill a role that no one assigned you. You know, I think about that guy who he and his wife aborted their baby because of Down syndrome. Do we happen to have that audio? Let's play the audio. This is what the father, he aborted a child that had Down syndrome because of, you know, well, it's just not going to have a good life. Really? Okay. Listen to this. Yeah, Sarah, you do. Let me see if I can find it. I'm sorry. Where is it? Is towards the bottom. Yeah, 17. Cut 17.
1: Yeah, of course I'm glad my dad didn't terminate me. But I'm normal. So.
0: Do you hear that? Yeah. Somebody asked him, are you glad your dad, are you glad you're alive and your dad didn't abort you? Yeah, of course I am. But I'm normal. The cavalier attitude. And I contend this had nothing to do with the child. It had everything to do with his life. It had everything to do with his wife's life. They wanted an easy life. They didn't want a troubled child. They didn't want to have to deal with a mess. Welcome to the mouse kingdom. Every living soul needs purpose. Find yours. They need something to strive for. Strive for something. And we have a very, very bright future ahead. Stop looking for the easy path. All right, back in just a second. Let me tell you now about our sponsor this half hour. It's Chapter. I don't think people will mind, you know, making important decisions. You know, people hate making important decisions with bad information. But when you have good information, it's good. I mean, it's easy. Medicare feels like important decisions that always turn bad. You turn 65, suddenly your mailbox looks like it's been targeted by a carpet bombing campaign. 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It's pound 250. Keyword Chapter.
2: Washington talks. America builds. You're on the right end of that sentence. 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
12: There was a wealthy man in Palm Beach who was offering young girls a way to make money. That man was Jeffrey Epstein, and he had set up a system designed to bring him underage girls. Local police and the federal government would investigate and, by their count, find dozens of victims. Epstein would become one of the world's most infamous predators, a man who could have faced decades in prison but served just 13 months in his own wing of a county jail.
15: Why would you cut this deal with Jeffrey Epstein?
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12: I'm ABC's Mark Remillard, and with a team of journalists from the ABC News Investigative Unit, we've traveled around the country to look at Jeffrey Epstein and the allegations of his horrifying abuse, to hear from the girls who suffered it, who are now women fighting to recover from it. Truth and Lies, Jeffrey Epstein.
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0: Okay, I got it. 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If you're a Torch member, you're also going to get something kind of special. An insider inspired me this morning, and so I just went to AI and put together a quick song called Thune the Ballless Rhino. Yeah, I mean, inspired, but it may not make it anywhere past the insiders. But it's just one of the benefits or the drawbacks of being a Torch insider. Also, I saw Disclosure Day last night. I got a lot to say about that. We're going to talk about that in just a minute after the break. It's Friday.

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4: An active shooting situation in Midland, Texas is over with the suspect dead. At least one victim was killed and 11 others were hurt. The incident began about 8:30 local time and the suspect eventually barricaded himself inside a building. Video on social media shows officers exchanging gunfire. Midland is about 330 miles west of Dallas. President Trump is calling terms that were leaked related to a deal with Iran fake news and have nothing to do with what's been agreed to. In a post on Truth Social, Trump pushed back on reports from Iranian state media and called Iranian leaders very dishonorable. This all comes after Trump said yesterday that he had canceled scheduled strikes against Iran as progress was being made on a deal with the Middle Eastern country. Meanwhile, 2 Iranian drones were shot down over the Strait of Hormuz last night by the United States. And the U.S. is set to play its first World Cup match in California tonight. They'll take on Paraguay at SoFi Stadium at 9 p.m. Eastern. I'm Chris Caraggio. Visa is working with OpenAI to let AI agents shop and purchase things on behalf of users. The company announced its new partnership with OpenAI on Wednesday. It allows users to connect a Visa card to ChatGPT and get to work. Limits can be set on how much the AI spends and where it can buy from. Jack Forestell, Chief Product and Strategy Officer at Visa, gave the example of telling ChatGPT to find wireless headphones costing less than $150. The AI would then find the item and buy it for you. No word yet on the fees for this service. Nearly 1 in 3 Americans are not checking their bank balances because of anxiety. That's according to a U.S. bank survey of over 3,000 adults. Younger adults reported the sharpest money stress, with nearly half of Gen Z saying they avoid checking their accounts entirely. Nearly 3/4 of millennials reported high or moderate anxiety over checking and savings balances, while 1 in 4 adults say they would need $10,000 saved to avoid financial stress. She's been a singer, songwriter, actress, businesswoman, and even helped fund a COVID vaccine. And now the country music legend has a new venture percolating. Daria Albinger has details.
5: Dolly Parton is taking a break from her usual 9-to-5 to get into the coffee business. The singer and actress is launching Cup of Ambition. It's named after a line from the theme song to the movie 9-to-5, in which she also starred. But if you want a cup, you're probably going to have to take a ride, maybe a lengthy one. The light, medium, and dark roast are going to be rolled out to coincide with the grand opening of Parton's Tennessean travel stop south of Nashville later this month.
4: The Carolina Hurricanes are one win away from their first Stanley Cup title since 2006. They took down the Vegas Golden Knights last night 4-2 in Game 5 in Raleigh. Sunday is Game 6 in Las Vegas. And tomorrow is Game 5 of the NBA Finals in San Antonio. The Knicks, coming off the greatest comeback in NBA playoff history in Game 4, would win their first title in 53 years with a win tomorrow night. I'm Chris Caraggio.
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6: We've got stop-and-go traffic in West Sacramento. Westbound 80 slows back at Reed Avenue as you make your way down to the Yolo Causeway, then slow out to Mace Boulevard. Also, a slowdown on eastbound Cap City between Stockton Boulevard out past East Street. Traffic on the 10s every 10 minutes, mornings and afternoons. 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
6: A scorcher for the next couple of days. Sunny and hot with highs right around 102. Cloudy skies overnight with temperatures falling around 60. Then Sunday, perhaps sunny and a little cooler. Highs only to the upper 90s.
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1: Glenn Beck is on.
2: Hello, America. It's Friday. We have a lot to talk about today. A lot to talk about and some pretty heady stuff. But I just want you to know I can slum it just as well as anybody else. I heard the name of one of our insiders. Their screen name is Thune, the Ballless Rhino. And I thought that should be a song. And so I made a song, Thune the Ballless Rhino, and I thought, you know what, I'm just going to play this for the insiders. It doesn't belong on the regular show. And then Jason just took a poll. What does the poll say about Thune the Ballless Rhino?
3: Specifically, should you share Thune the Ballless Rhino song to the national audience? And 95% have overwhelmingly agreed you must share this with the national audience. It's too good.
2: I'm just saying, John, you could pass the SAVE Act. You could. Will you? No, because you're Thune the Ballless Rhino. That's why. We'll get into this here in just a second. First, let me tell you about Super Sure. I spent a lot of time around entrepreneurs. One thing I learned is that business owners will gladly take, you know, they'll take just about any challenge, and they'll work 80-hour work weeks. They'll solve problems nobody else can solve. 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
2: Okay, I saw Disclosure Day last night, and I want to talk about that because I think it's important that we talk about it. I'll give you my review of it here in just a second. But first, I'm playing this almost under duress. Almost under duress. Here it is, the world premiere of Thune, the Ballless Rhino. You have it? Are we not playing it? Are we playing it, Jason?
3: Here is Thune, the Ballless Rhino.
2: Okay, thank you. Yeah.

0: Okay. All right. All right. All right. That's enough. There you go. Yes, Ricky.
1: Is it any wonder we never get any interviews of note from the swamp? Any wonder at all?
0: You know what? To miss on a John Thune interview, I'm happily playing that. I'm happily playing that. He has nothing to say that I need to hear. You know, he's a ball-less rhino. Anyway,
1: you're gonna be in D.C. Yeah. You could take that track right to his office and just like blast it through the halls. We got to do that.
0: Oh my gosh! Thank you for that. Yes. I will be in D.C. soon. Thank you for that idea. I may need 100 copies. Let's just leave it at that. I don't know what 100 people I could give it to, but I might need 100 copies. All right. I saw Disclosure Day, Steven Spielberg's new film last night. And it's good. It's very good. It's, you know, Steven Spielberg. It's not his best. Everybody's like, oh, it's the best film he's ever made. No, it's not. It's not. But not his best is still better than most movies that are out. Okay. So it's worth seeing. With that, I'm not going to blow anything, but with that, some moments in this are just downright stupid. The kind of make you question if Spielberg see the final edit of this, you know, and when you'll know it when you see it, because there are a couple of Jar Jar Binks level stupid calls in this movie. You know, grown adults hiding behind a leafless bush and a split rail fence while being hunted. The people are on the other side of the fence and they're just crouched down behind a split rail fence and a bush with no leaves, you know, or they're hiding behind a rock literally about 7 feet away. They had a chance to escape, but they wanted to see what happened. So they're standing behind this rock while everybody's searching for him. It's like, please, did Spielberg watch this movie? Anyway, in the end, you'll find the aliens more believable than some of the humans, but go see it. With that said, that's the worst of it. And it's only a couple of scenes, you know, quickly that go by. You're just like, oh, come on. But here's what I recommend. If you want your money's worth, don't go out and watch the 9 o'clock show or the 8 o'clock show. You know, go to dinner and then go in reverse that. Go to the 6 or 7 o'clock show and then go have dinner and invite some friends that, you know, can think. Invite some friends to go with you. And go see the movie, then sit down at dinner. And then, because I'm telling you, the real story is not the one on the screen. It's the conversation that movie will just pull right out of you. Okay. It opens, and no spoiler alert needed here. Because the opening scene is the world is at DEFCON 2. One step from the brink, you know, it's a subplot. Or is it? I think the movie would say yes, but I'm not so sure. But DEFCON 2, in case you don't know, only time in American history we've ever had it is Strategic Air Command has confirmed DEFCON 2 only one time in our history, and that's the Cuban Missile Crisis in 1962. DEFCON 1 is we're at full war, nuclear war. DEFCON 2 is, without going to war, it is when everything... The rockets are juiced and ready to take off. All the planes that need to be up in the air are in the air. We just have to call them back. It's that kind of thing. Most people, I think, in the theater missed what happened at the end. And I won't tell you what happened at the end. But the disclosure is over. The chases, you know, take over the whole movie. And that opening fear of DEFCON 2 kind of vanishes by the final credits. It's there. And it's not sloppy writing. I think it's misdirection. It's the magician's other hand. The story tells you what you're supposed to fear in the first 5 minutes and then walks you right past it while you're staring at a spectacle. Okay. Now, in reality, if, and I don't believe this is what's happening here, but people are like, this movie, and it's just softening up. If this movie was built to soften you up for disclosure, then the ending is really important and you might miss the whole point on what the government would want you to do in case of disclosure, real or a psyop. Okay. There's also in the movie a religious angle that, I'm not really sure I'm all that comfortable with. I mean, I am comfortable with it being presented in the movie the way it was presented. It's just, these are all conversations we have to have. Okay. And this part is, you know, more to the surface, and it's pretty unavoidable. And the question is, if there are aliens, are they from God? Now hold that thought, because this is where the movie stops being entertainment and starts asking harder questions about the world we're actually living in. And there's two theories that I think are worth mentioning here: predictive programming and cultivation theory. Okay. There is an old idea called predictive programming. It was popularized by researcher Alan Watt. And the idea is that entertainment can preload the public with ideas. You put concepts into films and shows and stories year in advance, so when something similar appears in reality, it feels familiar, almost inevitable. We've seen it with the X-Files, okay? Yeah, it's like an episode of the X-Files. Okay, that's what they mean, preloading you, so you don't necessarily freak out. I've seen, instead, when it happens, you're like, I've seen this before. I've seen this movie before, right? Now, skeptics, rightly, point out that this can become a conspiracy lens that explains everything, therefore doesn't explain anything, all right? But you don't have to go full fringe to see something real here. The Department of Defense, or War, and the CIA have had an official entertainment liaison office for decades. Did you know that? They are brought in to help shape stories, and it's not a shadowy conspiracy. It's out there. You know, they're given jets and bases and technical advisors for their movies, and in exchange, they shape the stories for the government. And this is documented policy. Hollywood gets access, government gets their understanding of influence. Okay. Now, the second theory is cultivation theory. This one was developed by a guy named George Grubner, and he was at the University of Pennsylvania. Decades of research on this shows that, now listen to this, heavy media consumption doesn't just entertain, it cultivates your sense of reality. Heavy media consumption. What are most people doing 8 hours every day? They are scrolling and staring and consuming media. This research shows that heavy viewers develop mean world syndrome, where everything is a danger. They overestimate the danger, crime, threats. They become more fearful, more dependent, and more open to strongman measures. Fear sells, fear shapes. Grubner testified in front of Congress that fearful people are easier to manipulate and control. Psychologists have studied this for years and years and years. Repeated exposure to threats in media can desensitize or heighten anxiety depending on the framing. So wars, crisis, existential threats, stories in prime to prime populations, and it primes them to accept changes they might otherwise resist. Look how our country has been primed. Nazi, Nazi, Nazi, Nazi, Nazi, Nazi, Nazi, Nazi, Nazi. What does that do? That primes you to turn on your neighbor. That primes you to excuse violence. Okay? This isn't magic. This is human psychology. And it plays a heavy, heavy role in our society and our culture today. I don't know if this is all of this stuff that you're seeing now with the UFOs, if it's natural or being fed to us. But we know stuff is being fed to us through our algorithms intentionally. Also, think about Orson Welles. Orson Welles, 1938, War of the Worlds. What was the lesson we were supposed to learn from that? We were taught that War of the Worlds with Orson Welles caused mass panic, people fleeing into the streets, believing Martians has landed, blah, blah, blah. But that's not true. Only about 2% of the country was even tuned in. It was War of the Worlds and Orson Welles and the Mercury Radio Theater was something that was, it was up against the hardest show. A radio show done by a ventriloquist, Charlie McCarthy and Edgar Bergen. I mean, it's hard to beat. It's hard to beat. It's like Lawrence Welk. We're being beaten by a guy with an accordion. Yeah. Anyway, 2% were listening to Orson Welles. The panic was tiny. It was real, but it was tiny. Okay. The legend that there was mass panic, where did that come from? Listen to this. Newspapers. Newspapers who were losing advertising revenue to radio during the Depression, and newspapers seized the broadcast to paint radio as reckless and untrustworthy. You mean like the way cable news paints podcasters? So the hysteria wasn't about public gullibility. It was about one medium manufacturing fear to destroy a rival. The lesson we supposedly learned was wrong. The real lesson is always ask who profits from the fear. President Reagan, he said in 1987, he was at the United Nations, and he said that all of our earthly differences would vanish if we would face an alien or an alien threat from the outside of the world. Okay? A sitting president musing out loud about unity through extraterrestrial fear. Back in 1960, the Brookings Institute, delivered a report to NASA on the implications of discovering extraterrestrial life. And this is in the movie. I mean, it's, they don't quote this, but this is implied in the movie. What they found in 1960, they warned the government that if you talk about aliens and you confirm them, it could destabilize our entire society. It would challenge religious and cultural foundations, and that leaders would, you know, should carefully consider if they're going to release the information. That's what this whole movie is about, okay? The fight between somebody who wants the information released and somebody who doesn't want the information released, and which one is right. This conversation is 65 years old, and it happened in government buildings on the record in the 1960s, okay? We've been seeing a steady drumbeat of disclosure that is happening. I don't know what's real and what's not. Pentagon is releasing footage, congressional hearings, talk of, and I'm quoting, non-human biologics. What? A government who has been denying this for decades suddenly decides to open the door? Why? And who profits from fear? Run a pure thought experiment here. Not claiming this is happening, just asking what it could mean if disclosure narratives were softening us up for a bigger narrative, or something bigger, actual disclosure, okay? What major permanent shifts in the Western world might need a spectacular distraction? We're living right now with rapid changes, currency, power, governance. Let me tell you about the ratchet effect, because this will explain it all. We'll do that next. First, let me tell you about our sponsor this half hour. Every piece of your life is connected right now to your banking, your medical records, your tax information, your shopping, all of it online, all linked, all at Target. And you think, I'm careful. Yeah, well,

0: Okay. The deeper point here is not aliens. It's vulnerability. The only door any power, human or otherwise, needs is fear. A person grounded in true faith, history, principles cannot be stampeded by flashing lights or headlines. Watch the other hand. Watch the other hand. Admire the big-eyed invaders in the movie. Go see the movie. 6 o'clock show. Dinner at 9. Talk about the opening and the ending. What is this movie really about and saying? And just stay awake. Know what you believe. Lights in the sky are one thing. The ratchet turning the shadows is another. All right, let me tell you about our sponsor this half hour. Our sponsor is Preborn. Deep inside a mom's womb, if you listen carefully, there is a voice. It's not a voice just that speaks words. It's something that says something nonetheless. It's a heartbeat saying, I'm alive. I'm alive. This is life. This is life. This is life. A culture that has spent a very long time plugging its ears so it doesn't have time to hear that voice. But it's important to hear it. Expecting moms, especially the desperate, often choose to silence that voice. And people like Planned Parenthood, they do not want you to hear that. They are dead set against ultrasounds. Why? Because when somebody walks into a preborn clinic and they're thinking about an abortion, they get the ultrasound, they hear it, and that changes the majority of women. All of a sudden, they're like, wait a minute, that's life. And she chooses life. They don't stop there either. They help moms who need it for a full 2 years after the child is born. 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But $28 buys that ultrasound. It's all tax deductible. 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
2: Slow traffic in West Sacramento. Westbound 80 is slow back to Reed Avenue as you make your way onto the Yellow Causeway. It's a slowdown on eastbound Cap between H Street out to Cal Expo. And in the reverse direction, westbound Cap City is slow from 160 down to the American River. Traffic on the 10s every 10 minutes, mornings and afternoons. 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
7: Golf star Phil Mickelson is no longer a member of the Farms Golf Club outside of San Diego following allegations of inappropriate contact with a female employee. Golf Digest reports the employee accused the 6-time major champion of making non-consensual physical contact before a round of golf earlier this spring. A spokesperson for the 55-year-old golfer said any misunderstanding has been cleared up. The Trump administration is yanking funding from the Los Angeles Homeless Services Authority after a critical review found it couldn't account for nearly $37 million of taxpayer dollars. Of the money funneled to LAHSA for homeless providers, only about $14 million could be accounted for. The rest simply vanished. And a new poll suggests Democrat Javier Becerra holds a sizable lead in California's race for governor. The UC Berkeley Institute of Governmental Studies and Los Angeles Times survey found Becerra with support from 52% of likely voters, compared with 31% for Republican Steve Hilton. That's the latest. I'm John Fink.
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0: Ricky and Jason, I want to ask you, do you, are you going to go see Disclosure today?
1: Oh, I already bought my tickets at IMAX for this Sunday. Now, I was super, super hyped until your review. And now I'm like, is it worth the IMAX?
0: Well, hang on. I went in. Yeah, it is. I went in, you know, with all of the hype that it is the best Spielberg movie ever. That's a really high bar. You look at Spielberg movies and they're really, really good. They're iconic. I think this is a good movie, but I didn't hear, like, you know, the E.T. theme or the Indiana Jones theme or any of those things. I didn't hear John Williams, a memorable theme in this, the Jurassic Park thing. And everybody said, this is John Williams' best score ever. It's a really good score. It's really good. Best score ever? I don't know. So I walked into it thinking, oh, it's going to be just, you know, the greatest movie you've ever seen in your life because Spielberg. It's not. It's a really good movie. His, you know, top 10 is still one of the best movies of all time, you know. But really, it's better than Jaws? Better than E.T.? Better than Schindler's List? I don't think so. I don't think so. But it's good. It's a really good movie. What I wanted to know is, you're going into it, Ricky, do you buy into this is anything other than Steven Spielberg, finger on the pulse of the population going, everybody's talking about extraterrestrials. I got one more movie in me. I have this story. Or do you think it's a
1: psyop? I think it's completely opportunistic of the cultural moment that we're in. I think it's impressive, though, that he was able to produce it, direct it, cast it. Like, probably, they do this, what, years, 2 years in advance? So, like, how the heck did this guy know? Right? That it would release at just the right moment when we're talking about it. This, I tend to believe Jason, and I go along with his theory, that he did this in cahoots with the government.
0: You think so, Jason? You think this is a psyop, or he's just slightly in cahoots? What do you mean he's in cahoots with the government?
2: Well, I don't know what it is. All I know is that I don't like it. And I you know me. Back when this first came out, I was all about what the government has on this stuff. Ever since that New York Times article, I was like, oh my gosh. At this point, with all the heavy, heavy emphasis on Christians, with them saying this is going to somehow make us question our faith, based off of what? No Christian I know thinks that, but that's the message they're trying to push. Now, my mind always goes
0: So I think that there will be those who question there. If this were true, you know, this disclosure was made. I think some would question. I think a lot of people would say, if they're aliens and they look like, you know, the big-eyed bug people, then that is that's not from God. That's from Satan. I think there will be a lot of people that would say this is from the devil, and it would be very, very bad. And I think there would be some that would say, and I don't understand this one, that some would say, no, God made us. You know, there's a quote at the beginning of, and I didn't look it up, but I'll bet you it's in the Apocrypha. Can you look up in Genesis real quick? Do a search in Genesis. When God created man, he said that they are the supreme being on this earth. I don't remember the exact quote from the movie, but they make a big deal out of, no. A nun says, no, it's the supreme being on this earth. What's it say, Ricky? Do you have it?
1: Didn't he say that he would give us dominion over everything?
0: Right. I've never read anything like that. I could not remember anything. I didn't do a search.
2: So Genesis 1:26, like, let us make mankind in our image so that they may rule over the fish in the sea and the birds in the sky. Is that what they're pulling from?
0: Maybe. I mean, she quoted it, but it was a sketchy, you know, I was like, I don't think I've ever heard that before. But a lot of people who don't look at the Bible or read the Bible, they won't know, and they'll take that away. But yeah, I guess dominion over the fish in the sea, make God make us in his image. Some people say that means you know, because Jesus came down to get a body. Why does he have a body? Does he take that body and put it on a hanger when he's not using it? I mean, I don't understand the whole body thing if you don't believe God has a body. And I know that's really weird, but I mean, you know, some people believe that we are literally in his own image. Some people say that our spirit is in his image. I don't know. I'll know when I get to heaven. You know, I've always said if I get up to heaven and God's a space octopus, I'm going to be shocked, but it'll be my duty to go, oh, okay, didn't see that one coming, but all right, Lord, I'm with you, I guess. And then the Lord would say, oh, I've got 8 arms to hug you. And it'll continue to be surprising. But, I don't know. To me, that's not essential to my salvation. What's essential to my salvation is Jesus is my Savior. He is the line of redemption. And that's all I really need to know. Everything else is, you know, up in the air for me, far as being locked into it. When I get to the other side, that's when I'll lock into it. They show in the movie somebody bowing down to the Emily Blunt character, and she's just kind of channeling these beings. What?
1: Jason would bow down to the Emily Blunt character if I know anything about him.
0: Oh, I've met Emily Blunt. I'd bow down to her, too. I think I might have. I will worship
1: you. Mouth. You met her? What is she like?
0: Yeah.
1: She seems non-woke.
0: She was super fun. I met her briefly. It was backstage. She was dating Michael Bublé at the time. And they were on Segways, and they came in. They played with the kids for a while. I mean, she was really nice. She was very delightful. I really liked her.
1: I'm mostly going for Emily. Straight woman.
0: She is really, you know, best performance of her career, probably. Probably. She's really, really good in this. And what she's going through is she pulls it off to where it's completely believable. It's a great story. It's a great story. But I think the interesting part of this is taking it beyond the movie. That's why I said, get some smart friends. Don't go see this alone. Go see this with some friends that you like to talk to who, you know, can think. And then just say, watch the movie, notice everything you can in it, and let's talk about it afterwards. Because we had a fascinating discussion on the way home. In fact, we had somebody else, we had a bunch of people with us, and I always have to have security. So I actually has kicked security out of my car and said, drive our friend's car behind us. We're going to drive halfway home, you know, where we have to have the fork in the road, and they go one way, we go the other way, because we wanted to talk after it. And I thought, I wish we would have had dinner after the movie, not before. Because it's a great conversation starter. It's fun to think about this stuff. It's also fun just to watch a movie.
2: I'm just on this mission of trying to figure out what is their big. I'm just going to call it PSYOP. PSYOP between Christians and this UFO community. I don't know it. It feels like they're specifically trying to do something specifically on people with faith, and that's what's ticking me off. And I haven't seen the movie yet. I'm going to see it tomorrow. But if they don't want it to appear to be a PSYOP, well, stop making it appear so much like a PSYOP. Number one, just a few days ago, every single whistleblower person, you know, that's come out, and their mother, and including congressmen, everyone was in DC making a big disclosure, pitch. And I was like, wait a minute, you guys picked this week, just a few days before one of the biggest movies of the summer comes out, specifically about the government finally doing a disclosure day. I don't know. To me, it's just way too much.
0: And that could be favors to Spielberg. I mean, that could just be, hey, everybody's, that could be favors to Spielberg. It could be everybody just going, hey, look, the movie is coming out. Everybody's talking about it. Let's make sure we ride that wave right now. I mean, sometimes, you know, sometimes it is just about the money. And sometimes it's just about, I can get my message out. Everybody's going to be paying attention to it. You know, if I ever wrote a sci-fi book that had aliens in it, I'd be out saying, I want my book to release right now because everybody's talking about it right now. Mm-hmm. Where you'd have a hard time getting an interview on shows with a UFO book. If you released it now, you might have a better shot because people are talking about the movie, and so it's relatable. With Steven Spielberg's movie, number one at the box office this weekend, Are Aliens Real? We talked to author, you know, Jason Buttrill about his book, Aliens Are Up My Butt. Jason, what do you think? I mean, that's what would happen. That's what would happen.
2: Well, Glenn, it's not comfortable. I can tell you that.
0: I bet it's not. I bet it's not. Can I just switch topics? I am so disappointed. I have to say, I hope he's outplayed them, but I think the president has been outplayed by stupid Congress. And I can't believe it. I can't believe it. But this is the first time I've looked at it and gone, I don't understand this move at all. Well, no, the Chinese in school thing, that too. But this one is really bad. Listen to this headline. House rejects last minute extension for key FISA spy power amid Bill Pulte uproar. Or Pult. How do you say his name, Ricky? Pult or Pulte?
1: I don't know. He's not going to be there for long, so I haven't really worked on the pronunciation. So sorry. Okay.
0: All right. Good. So this guy is the guy who was picked by Trump to take Tulsi Gabbard's job as the DNI, Director of National Intelligence. That's the guy who's over all of the intelligence agencies. So Congress and the Senate, they pitch a fit and they're like, this guy doesn't have any experience at all. And they say to the president wants FISA renewed. They say to the president, we're not going to renew FISA. I mean, when I hear that, I hear the heavens open up and I hear angels singing, hallelujah. I mean, that is the greatest thing I could ever hear. You won't refuse. Great. You've been the ones pushing for it and saying, we gotta have it, gotta have it, gotta have it, gotta have it. More important than the Save America Act or anything else. Gotta have FISA, gotta have FISA, gotta have FISA, gotta have FISA. Okay. So I just nominated somebody that you feel so strongly that he's the wrong guy that you're rejecting FISA? Huh. I don't believe you. I don't believe you. I would have, if I were president, I would have said, oh, okay, good. Well, so be it. He's staying. Why were they so against this guy? And they said, we need somebody who has experience with the agencies. You know what? Actually, I don't want people with experience with the agencies. Maybe that's a good thing because they're very complex. But you know what? Donald Trump didn't have experience with the White House. He was an outsider. And look at what he did. Look at what he did. Yes, he lost his way the first time he had to get his feet. But Donald Trump and everybody around him, Tulsi Gabbard, can brief this guy if he's smart. And I don't know enough about him. If he's smart, he might be exactly the guy. And seeing that the intelligence agencies start to put the squeeze on the Senate and the House members, and they're like, no, no, no, we can't have him. That's exactly the guy I want. Exactly the guy I want. And so what does the president do? He bails on that guy and says, okay, we'll pick this guy. And now they're willing to do the FISA thing. Oh, really? They're willing to do it? They're willing to give you the FISA renewal? Oh, how brave of Congress to do. They were going to anyway. They were going to anyway. He should have exacted something else. He should have said, you know what? Go ahead. Don't pass. He's staying unless you want to give me the Save America Act. Give me the Save America Act. I'll replace him. I still would be hesitant to do that, but I don't think the president got anything except FISA. They weren't going to cut FISA. None of them would have cut FISA. What did you do? I really want an answer on that one because that one I don't understand. All right, back in just a minute. 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
2: You know, the only thing I can think of that would explain why he would make this change in exchange for FISA is you have what's going on with Iran, and you know that they are planning terror, trying to plan terror here in the United States. We have the operations in Venezuela. We have the FIFA World Cup. Here in the U.S., all these huge crowds and gatherings, people coming from all over the world. I think we're going to play Iran in the World Cup maybe this weekend. We have our 250, you know, America 250 celebrations happening all over the country, but a massive event beginning this weekend and all the way through August in Washington, D.C. I mean, I think he's concerned about our own security here in the United States, our domestic security, much more than he was the first term. Remember, the first term he was against FISA. 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Now he's pushing for it. In fact, he said, FISA 702 is very important to our military. 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
9: An active shooting situation in Midland, Texas is over with the suspect dead. At least one victim was killed and 11 others were hurt. The incident began about 8:30 local time and the suspect eventually barricaded himself inside a building. Video on social media shows officers exchanging gunfire. President Trump is calling Iranian leaders very dishonorable. In a post on Truth Social, he said terms that were leaked related to a deal with Iran are fake news and have nothing to do with what's been agreed to. This all comes after Trump said yesterday that he had canceled scheduled strikes against Iran as progress was being made on a deal with the Middle Eastern country. Elon Musk is now the world's first trillionaire. This comes after his company SpaceX went public today. The company said last night in an SEC filing that it's raising $75 billion while selling shares for $135 each. SpaceX's valuation is now above $2 trillion. And the U.S. will play its first World Cup match tonight. They'll take on Paraguay at SoFi Stadium at 9 p.m. Eastern. I'm Chris Caraggio. President Trump is going after Republican Senator Lisa Murkowski of Alaska again. The president paused his signing of a proclamation opening Pacific waters to commercial fishing yesterday to declare Murkowski's terrible. He also called her an impediment. The president says he's done so much for Murkowski and for the state of Alaska. Murkowski has joined multiple other Republicans this year in crossing the political aisle to block some of Trump's goals. A family of four needed to be rescued after a ride malfunctioned at Six Flags St. Louis, and it left them stranded over 100 feet in the air. Authorities say an issue with the park's Skyscreamer ride Thursday evening left two adults and two teenagers suspended about 120 feet above the ground. They were stranded up there for almost 3 hours until crews performed a high-angle rescue operation to bring them back down. If the work week has you stressed out, there is an easy way to shake it off. Bree Tennis now with what you need to do.
11: Psychologists say if you're hunched over with stress by the end of the work week, you need to watch animals. Just 10 minutes of watching critters play is scientifically proven to reduce stress. So this weekend, seek out a cat cafe, a zoo, an aquarium, even a dog park will do. Health officials say watching animals of any kind promotes mindfulness, increases your attention span, and it's fun.

0: Taylor Swift has been inducted into the Songwriters Hall of Fame in a ceremony that saw her introduced by legendary filmmaker Steven Spielberg. Swift gave a 21-minute acceptance speech where she traced her career and paid respect to countless people she said made this journey possible so far. At 36 years old, she's the youngest woman to be given this honor. Only Stevie Wonder at 32 was younger when he took home the honor back in 1983. This year's event took place last night at the Marriott Marquis Hotel in New York City. I'm Chris Caraccio.
1: Hello, this is Topo Padilla from Greg Padilla Bail Bonds. As my father Greg and I work up and down the state and around the country for that matter, we get asked all of the time, how does bail work? People truly come to understand bail and why it is so effective and needed in our criminal justice system. Another great opportunity is when someone who works within the legislative branch, the judicial branch, or anyone connected in the criminal justice system asks us questions about bail, and we can better educate them about bail. It is an honor to provide this information with integrity and facts about what we as bail bondsmen do. 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That is 446-B-O-N-D. 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
2: Now, traffic on Talk 650 KSTE.
3: In South Sacramento, northbound 99 and 12th Avenue, we've got a two-car accident blocking the slow lane. Slow and go in West Sacramento. Westbound 80 slows down at Reed Avenue as you make your way out to the Yolo Causeway, then slow out to Mace Boulevard. And a slowdown on eastbound Cap City between 8th Street and Cal Expo. Traffic on the 10s every 10 minutes, mornings and afternoons. 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
3: A scorcher for the next couple of days. Sunny and hot with highs right around 102. Cloudy skies overnight with temperatures falling around 60. Then Sunday, perhaps sunny and a little cooler. Highs only to the upper 90s.
2: Have you heard the news? 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

0: The culture of open racism is alive and is pervasive in ways that we haven't seen maybe as outwardly since the Jim Crow era.
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6: All right, thank you, Scott Shannon. Thanks to all of you for being with us. Happy Friday. 800-941-SEAN, our number if you want to be a part of this extravaganza. A lot of news happening, a lot of chatter happening. I'm a trust but verify Reagan guy, and I have gone deep in the weeds and spoken to every single solitary person I can talk to that knows, including the president. I will add that part of it, but he's not saying anything to me privately that he is not saying publicly. There is a real possibility that there's a deal, and there's a real possibility that it may not be a deal. And it's really, this is going to end up in the hands of the Iranians. What this has now evolved into is we watch the president striking Iran, you know, hard twice this week. And then the Iranians apparently, and this is confirmed, even initialed the deal in spite of what their public proclamation is. And I know that from five separate sources that would know. And so, you know, we'll see what happens. It doesn't matter. They're radical Islamic fascists, and we know how we all feel about them. We know what it's a trust but verify situation. There's just a lot of stuff out there that's being said that is not true. And I think ultimately, you know, when the American people get to see it, there could be this could be done as early as Sunday. In other words, an agreement signed. There'll be more, you know, specific negotiations, but the terms will have been agreed to, is my understanding. Now, Iran has agreed to what is being called a performance-based deal with the U.S. that would require concessions on Iran's part before receiving any sanctions relief. What is sanctions relief? That is not one penny of U.S. payer taxpayer dollars, not one. It means that as they do what they say in writing they will do, that it's a benchmark. Oh, okay, you hire a contractor. You pay the contractor for phase one. He gets the plans done. You pay for that. You bring the contractor back. They begin demolition. Finish the demolition, they get paid for that. It's their money that we have been holding, that they desperately need to have. Apparently, the financial situation that we've been describing is accurate. It is real. Inflation, you know, 500% at this point. Their entire economy has been decimated. More than half the working adult population out of work. You have the value of their currency now is next to nothing. So they're just in dire straits. Yes, is there a bit of a holdover? Are there loyalists that still remain? Are there factions within Iran that complicate all of this? Yes. But what the president's strategy now is very, very clear, and he showed it this week, and he'll go back to it today if he has to. And that's the best part, is if you play games, my new negotiating tactic is to hurt you until you eventually cry uncle. And, you know, it's clever. There's nothing they can do. They don't really have a means of fighting back effectively. It doesn't mean they don't have some options, some tools for themselves. But just to be clear, what is being said, White House correcting the record, Iran has agreed to this performance-based deal. Any monies would be their monies based on what they do and following up on what they agreed to do. As part of the deal, the nuclear material, they are giving up the right to be a nuclear armed country in perpetuity, That has been confirmed to me as well. Their nuclear material will be destroyed. It will be or dismantled and rendered useless. Their entire nuclear program. There are three sites where we know they have the 60% enriched uranium. There is a fourth site where we know they have been building out a new facility. That would have to be part of it as well. And this way, they're not going to be able to build out a new facility. Look, at the end of the day, I'm not going to come on these airwaves and tell everybody. I mean, I know you've got this faction of people that, you know, never agreed with this assessment, but I don't know why they wouldn't agree. Mideast envoy Steve Witkoff was very, very clear. The Iranians were clear that they've got the 60% enriched uranium. Less than 12 days, they'll have nuclear grade enriched uranium if they have the means to do it. And the president, you know, in terms of everybody I talk to, and my job is to tell everyone in this audience the truth as I know it, learn it, hear it, is that, you know, this is a clear and present danger. To use the phrase that everybody used to me is the president had no choice. Anyway, so that would be destroyed and the Strait of Hormuz would remain open. There is a southern lane open. I mean, how did the president get 100 million barrels of oil out there? And he revealed that this week. Nobody even knew about it. Anyway, so officials saying the Strait would be reopened. Iran would agree to stop funding terrorists. They don't get to charge tolls. And in a statement on X, the vice president, J.D. Vance, said the Iranians are not receiving any cash. No funds are being released for simply signing a deal or attending a meeting. The deal is structured to ensure that the U.S.'s allies' concerns are prioritized and that the Islamic Republic of Iran meets its obligations. Now, if you're asking if I'm a betting man, I'm not a big better. All right. Are you a big better, Linda? You don't bet at all.
7: I like to bet sometimes.
6: Yeah. Like my son is great at fantasy football. That's as far as he goes with all that stuff. You know, that's fun stuff to do with his friends and, you know, have picks and
7: simple
6: giggles
7: stuff. Yeah.
6: So if I'm a betting man, there's probably going to be hiccups. There's my anticipation. However, you know, I'm going to hope for the best. I know this. And this is where I said a long time ago on the show, I am not going to argue with stupid people. You know, for those that would tell you that Islamo-fascism or radical Islamists are not an existential threat to the U.S. and the world, I have nothing to discuss with those people because they are ignorant. They don't know what they're talking about. It's the 25th anniversary year of 9/11. Convert or die is real. These terror regimes are real. Anyway, so I'll give you ABC's take on it because the president warning Iran, get your act together after Iranian officials tried to contradict what the president said yesterday, which is kind of standard operating procedure for them. Meanwhile, again, as I confirmed, they have an initial signature from the Iranians. And their top negotiator. So the terms that Iran then leaked out, as the president pointed out, to the fake news networks has nothing to do with the terms. And I've had multiple people go over these terms with me today in detail. That's why I'm sharing it with you. This is my job to let you know what's going on. And he also called the, you know, there was a report just as I was getting off TV that they might have launched a couple of drones and going after commercial ships in the Straits. You know, the president's not wrong in his characterization. These are crazy people. The Iranians are nuts. And they do have, you know, they do have competing interests. They have loyalists, hardliners, and then the people that understand that they're next on the death target list if, in fact, they don't get it done. But so in spite of whatever denial they may be given, their state-run news agency is nothing but Pravda propaganda. And I can confirm one other thing. Every Arab nation in the region is saying they either do this or obliterate them. That is being said to the president. So it's, and you know, what will take the president to get to, you know, zero second hour and get to that point? I don't know. You know, it's, you know, as he said, they better get their act together. And I think now the moment of truth is here. I think peaceful negotiations, that period is done. And now it's going to be negotiation through force and the use of military force. And I think that's where it's headed. Now, Israel has obviously competing interests and they have their own security concerns and interests. You know, he's saying the same thing the president's saying. Iran will not have a nuclear weapon as long as I am prime minister. He is right to say that. And Israel, you know, thinking, if you think of all the history of Israel and all the hell they've been through, I got to be honest, they've got to be trust to verify. What do we learn in this process? We learned the Iranians lie, the Iranians cheat. We learned the Iranians were way more, they were underestimated by world bodies. These, I can't stand these, you know, globalist organizations, the UN, the IAEA, et cetera, that, you know, make claims that are never really true. That part is always frustrating to me. And so anyway, we are where we are. And do I expect hiccups? Yes, I do. Lindsey Graham said, I'm glad to hear from the president that the Iranian media reports about the so-called deal are fake, that the deal described by Iran would be awful, and President Trump and our military deserve a lot of credit. We have some really smart, wise, good people in our government that know. If you want to know somebody that has moral clarity on this issue and understands the people, the radicalized Islamo-fascists, go to the Secretary of State, Marco Rubio. Every single country in the world is going to benefit if this gets pulled off. Let me put it that way, starting with the USA. They underestimate their capabilities. They underestimate where their nuclear capabilities are. They underestimate their ballistic missile range. You know, what do we learn in this conflict, Epic Fury, that they have ballistic missile ranges that could hit France and London. And I mean, Paris, they can hit any, they can now hit Western Europe, and the range capacity is not going down. It's only going to go up. And even last night, the president was shooting down Iranian targets one after another, and he's just not stopping. So, you know, we'll see. I think we'll learn a lot this weekend. We'll learn if there's a predicate for a deal. We'll learn if they're halfway serious about it. And my hope for the region, every country would benefit. The world would benefit. The U.S. would be the biggest beneficiary. The words, you know, death to Israel, death to America, they're not, they are uttered purposefully. Now, do some of these people still believe this stuff? Of course they do. Do they want to try and hold on to power? Of course they want to hold on to power. Are they going to be able to do it without an active military? That's going to be up to the Iranian people. But the president was clear about that. Up front from the very beginning, his number one goal is they can never have a nuclear weapon. You know, Trump is saying, you know, the day before yesterday, you know what? I'm not going to abandon Karg Island. Maybe we will take it over. And my sources told me they reached out to him and said, please don't do that. Please. Now, I think that he's now found their Achilles heel in that sense. Now, the Iranian foreign minister says a peace deal that's just breaking with the U.S. has never been closer. I'm giving you their words. I'm not giving you my words. My job is to report and get as much intelligence as I can, you know, pass on back to you. But hopeful. I mean, Linda, but we are dealing with crazy people. And, you know, I don't understand those people that don't understand crazy. They're crazier than the crazy people.
7: They're just as crazy as the crazy people. It's sick.
6: Yeah, I mean, how does Europe not see this as an existential threat? How is it possible?
7: I think the people of Europe see it as an existential threat. I think the leaders of Europe are so in the tank for anything anti-Trump. They've got TDS just as bad as all the lunatics here.
6: It is really remarkable. I think when this is all said and done, mark my words, I've been saying it for a while, there's going to be a re-examination, reconfiguration of NATO and future alliances. Every Middle Eastern country will be happy. Every country in the region will be happy. I even think probably deep down China and Russia will be happy. Europe will be happy. They'll be safer. The continental United States will not be within range, and they won't have nuclear weapons to hit our country. Now, will Trump ever get credit for all the lives that we'll never be able to calculate he saved? No. But for those people that were willing to roll the dice for their children and grandchildren, you're the people I don't understand. Where's your common sense and logic? What part of Reagan saying freedom is but one generation away from extinction are you missing? All right, listen, America does not stand for 250 years as a beacon of hope without the brave men, women willing to put their lives on the line to defend it. 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
6: 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Heroes like Fire Lieutenant Michael Wells. 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But sadly, he lost his battle with occupational cancer. 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Numbers do not lie. They might make you uncomfortable.

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0: We're going to take a break. We'll come right back. 800-941-SHAWN is our number if you want to be a part of the program. I brought in a pile of stuff for Linda because I know it's going to make her nuts today. And
1: that
0: I want to send her
1: ominous. I don't know if I'm on board with that. That sounds very ominous for a Friday.
0: Female high school wrestler files lawsuit claiming she was
1: Yes, this story assaulted. Is infuriating.
0: The daughter of the American Revolution plans to vote on the definition of the word women. Did you see Stephen A. last night? Anyway, we'll get to that. 800-941-SHAWN this Friday as we continue.

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10: The first of eight games of the 2026 FIFA World Cup to be played at SoFi Stadium kicks off tonight at 6 with the U.S. facing Paraguay. The U.S. is 17th in the rankings, while Paraguay is ranked 40th. Meantime, Metrolink passengers can now use a new contactless fare payment system to make it easier to navigate SoCal's transit network during the tournament. The six-month pilot allows passengers to pay fares by tapping a credit card, debit card, mobile wallet, or wearable device instead of purchasing tickets through a vending machine or mobile app. And a program that helps low-income Californians buy fresh fruits and vegetables could run out of money this summer. The CalFresh Fruit and Vegetable EBT program provides participants with up to $60 a month for produce. State lawmakers have not yet set aside additional funding in the budget, which is due by June 15th. Those are the headlines. I'm Sharon Reardon.
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0: information download. Sean Hannity and the breaking news you might have missed today. It's Sean's Insider Information. Hannity is on right now.
1: All right, 25 till the top of the hour, 800-941-SEAN, our number if you want to be a part of the program. All right, from America's Revolutionary War to Israel's fight for survival, both nations facing moments that really test their courage, their commitment to freedom and democracy and the values that we value and cherish so dear, shared values, Judeo-Christian values. Thank God, because of the sacrifice of so many, freedom has endured. I want to remind you what Reagan said. He said this in 1985. He said, in our talks, he was talking about Israel and standing with Israel. In our talks, we paid special attention to two issues, our commitment to Israel's security and well-being, and our shared desire to move forward toward a just and lasting peace between Israel and all of its Arab neighbors. Now, a strong and secure Israel is a shared interest. Now, as we celebrate here in America the 250th anniversary, our friends at the IFCJ, International Fellowship of Christians and Jews, is now reflecting on this friendship between the U.S. and Israel, two democracies built on faith and liberty and hope. And you see what Israel's living through. They've been hit with, you know, densely populated areas, hit with cluster bombs, etc. You know, one of the things I will say, what President Reagan was saying, what President Trump has said, is that a lasting peace can take over the region. The person that has spoken the most about that, the two people, are President Trump and Lindsey Graham. In other words, the president challenging every Arab nation to get into a peace agreement, Abraham Accord-like agreement with Israel. Wouldn't that be great? Anyway, but in the interim, Israel's in a fight for their survival. They need your help. They need your assistance. The need for humanitarian assistance has never been greater. You can help them. They set up a website. It's flagifcj.org. Now, if you donate in any way, or if you just ask for one, they'll give it to you. They'll give you a free USA Israel flag pin. Wonderful people. They're, you know, food, water, medicine, housing, clothing. They have mobile medical centers for the elderly. They're on the ground every day, and they're champions for the people that need it in this time of trouble. Linda, did you see Stephen A. last night on Hannity? First of all, let me backtrack. We love Stephen A. I had no idea he was this superstitious. Did you know he was superstitious?
2: I did not. I was actually very surprised. I really thought that he was more like, you know, the Knicks are great. They're awesome. It doesn't really matter who's around them. And not for nothing when he was like, oh, yeah, you know, Trump being there brought the negative vibes. I'm like, bro, we have people ripping things out of the street on the sidewalk. Why don't you talk about your Knicks fans if you want to talk about a bad vibe? Give me a break.
1: And then he said, well, and he shut down all the watch parties. Well, they shut down all the watch parties on Wednesday, too. And I don't know what's wrong with Knicks fans. I get that they're excited. But if they lose, they go nuts. If they win, they go nuts.
2: Yeah, he had to shut down the dang watch parties because of the fact that they went bananas on the street. And so, you know, Mamdani's grand plan of an equity watch didn't work out so great, so they had to shut it down.
1: So, you know, I've been a sports fan my whole life. You know, I've been obsessed with sports. I mean, I get up as a paperboy, read the sports section first every day. I know all about the Knicks, followed them growing up, followed the Mets, followed the Yankees. You know, I did it all. And so I hit him with, you know, the championship lineup of Walt Clyde Frazier and Earl the Pearl Monroe and Willis Reed and Dave DeBuscher and Bill Bradley, Wingo off the bench. You just Googled that. You know what becomes the headline out of that whole interview where I'm challenging the craziness? Because he's against Trump derangement syndrome. It's not him. But the idea that Donald Trump, a lifelong Knicks fan who had courtside seats forever, that was often a fixture on the floor of Madison Square Garden, wanted to come and see the Knicks for the first shot at winning the championship in 50 years should not be surprising. And then to say that if the Knicks lose, this is before that game that they lost, they're up 3-1 in the series. You know, that if they lose, it's Trump's fault. They lost. blame Trump. Then he gets into this. He first denied it. Then I said, you said it. If they lose the series now, whether Trump goes to another game or not, I don't think he will, that he's going to blame Trump for the Knicks losing the series.
2: It's crazy. How many other people were there? How many other people were there that never, ever have gone to games? How many other people were there buying nosebleed seats for $4,000 or whatever it is?
1: Oh, we're going to give Taylor Swift credit for the best comeback in NBA history in a game?
2: I give Taylor Swift credit for nothing.
1: Why are you hating on her? I like Taylor
2: Swift. I can't stand her. I know you like her. I just can't. I got nothing nice to say, so I'm not going to say anything.
1: What, you just don't like her politics?
2: I don't like when people who do things for a living, like play an instrument. You play an instrument and you sing and you're very good at that. So go do that. Stop doing things like you and your stupid boyfriend going out and telling people political things and medical things and encouraging them to shut up. Go play
1: but
2: your
1: football.
2: But you know
1: what? I'm not going to tell
2: your music.
1: We live in America. You're allowed to have an opinion. And let me tell you something. If the news media, legacy news media, if Hollywood, if pop stars had any impact on our electoral process, Donald Trump would not be president today. So
2: 100%, but they also went out with the vaccines and they were like, go get this vax, go get that vax. Shut up. Are you a doctor? Are you Dr. Taylor Swift? No, you're not. Go sing your song and be quiet.
1: There's a bigger question is why people would seek their counsel or advice or be influenced by the idea that you're going to take the shot.
2: But
1: I think
2: I
1: was the most responsible when it came to that.
2: I would agree. I'm not a doctor.
1: Should I make you mad now or later? You want to get mad
2: now?
1: Well,
2: I'm already mad. We started talking about Taylor Swift, so I got angry. But I do think you should let the audience hear.
1: By the way, she and Travis Kelce are going to rent out Madison Square Garden and get married there.
2: Gross.
1: Why?
2: That's just gross. Just
1: stop. Why is that gross? Why?
2: Really? Madison Square Garden? Really? Just stop.
1: How about it's their day, and why don't we just let them have and wish them well?
2: What do you think happens to Madison Square Garden? What do you think happens to the area around Madison Square Garden? What do you think happens to all the road closures?
1: We're a celebrity obsessed society. What can I tell
2: you? This is true. I can't argue that.
1: There you go. All right. Let's see on a scale of 1 to 10 how pissed off we can get Linda.
2: Oh, God.
1: So, Washington Times female high school wrestler says she was sexually assaulted on the mat by a biological male has now filed a Title IX lawsuit against Washington state officials, taking the case to court after prosecutors declined to charge the transgender athlete. Lawsuit challenging the state's transgender athlete policy accused the Washington Interscholastic Activities Association and the Washington Office of Superintendent of Public Instruction and the school district of acting with deliberate indifference to a known risk of sexual assault. Anyway, this student, 15 years old, frantically signaled to her mother that as she was grappling, when you wrestle, you grapple. That means you get on the ground, you grab and, you know, here, there and everywhere. It's just part of the sport. And wrestling is a tough sport, by the way. You got to be strong. And anyway, was frantically signaling her mother as this match was going on, mouthing the message that her opponent's fingers were in her private parts. She stopped trying to win the match, wanted it to be over. The complaint said the male's right hand groped her again forcefully in the pelvic region between her legs and towards the front of her pelvis. Anyway, the mom was in the gym with the daughter. And she could not protect her because the district's written policy prohibits notifying parents or anyone else when their daughters will be matched against male athletes. I think that's just unfair. I mean,
2: not only is it unfair, but it is criminal. It is criminal.
1: I think it's horrible.
2: It is sexual assault. To be digitally penetrated means your fingers, which they also call digits, it means it actually went inside of her. And not only did it go inside of her, but he was hurting her so badly with his fingers that it went through her uniform. So this poor kid is mouthing to her mother, laying on her back, can't get this boy off of her, because whether you like it or not, you want to be called Susie or Sam. Biologically, you're Sam. So Sam is holding down this poor kid and digitally penetrating her, which is sexual assault. And anybody who wants to say anything different is 100% wrong and is neglecting their duty protecting children. The idea that you have to protect a boy over a girl, I can't even imagine.
1: How about give informed consent? In other words, look, I don't like this whole idea. And this is where, you know, six gender Tellerico has got bigger problems, too. And Mr. Not God is non-binary and a welcome out of the border and a vegan campaign in Texas, which is insane. And every other nutty position that he has. Now he's trying to make the case that he is more manly than Ted Cruz and I think Greg Abbott. It's insane. But give people a choice. Now, I personally believe Title IX was designed to protect women and sports and provide women, female athletes, the same opportunities that male athletes were getting as it relates to going to college, which I think is a noble thing to do. I do believe in women's athletics. My daughter was an athlete. And I just think that at the very least, you've got to inform these kids and then let them make up their own mind. They knew this ahead of time. There's a responsibility. Not informing people is where I think the greatest fault is, because this girl would have said no. She would not have fought that match. Well, not fight, but she would not have wrestled in that match.
2: I have a better
1: issue
2: idea.
1: Issue
2: two. Oh, okay.
1: What's your idea?
2: I think it's a great idea, and I've been saying it for a while, and I don't see how anybody could push back on it. I think that we should have a trans league. You guys do your own thing, and everybody can wrestle.
1: You're stealing my idea. I said this forever.
2: Oh, I'm sorry. Well, then I agree with you. Great idea. Let's do that. You guys can have at it. Do all the things you want. Everybody can pretend they're something that they're not. Enjoy. Have a nice life. Stay away from my kids.
1: You're here on the show every day. Do you not listen to the words I say? Unbelievable.
2: You're right. I'm wrong. I stole your idea. It's so wrong. I apologize.
1: The Daughters of the American Revolution currently now allow men who identify as women to join, but the group will vote on a resolution to reverse this policy and formally now define women. Members of the Daughters of the American Revolution will take a historic vote to define the word women. When I started 35, 6, 7 years ago on radio, I promise you, these are not topics of discussion I thought I'd have. I'll keep going. Congress now, they have a ban on tax dollars flowing to Planned Parenthood, and that ban is about to lapse, and Josh Hawley, and Fox Digital got a copy of this, is demanding Planned Parenthood be put under the microscope for nearly $1.5 billion in Medicare, Medicaid funding that he alleges are flowing to organizations that promote transgender treatment on minors. Now, we've spent an awful lot of time this week saying that this is not your conventional midterm year, election year. We spent an awful lot of time describing Republicans are up 279,000 new registered voters over Democrats since November of 24, and they're up in 27 of 28 swing districts. You know, the Cook Report is now saying advantage Republican to keep the House and Senate. And now they've doubled down on Plattner, El Sayed. They've doubled down on Tellerico, six gender. They've doubled down on Pocahontas, Grandpa Bernie, Mom Donnie, the squad, AOC, etc. And nobody will take them on. All right, ready for another one? We did hit this week briefly. Okay, New York City, New York. That's how Linda says. I grew up in Philly, but I talk like a New Yorker.
2: I actually talk like I'm from both, if we're being honest.
1: Now, Bruce Blakeman is the Nassau County chief executive. He's a great guy. And he's running for governor, and I hope he wins. I think he'd be a great governor in New York. Anyway, it's the most populated township. It's Hempstead, New York. It's where I went to high school, Hempstead Township. Democrats, now there's an emergency resolution there and a law passed by the state legislature that would replace the term mother with the term gestating parent and father with non-gestating parent. And it would change paternity to parentage.
2: Stop it. I tell you what, they can all go.
1: Oh, you want me to stop now?
2: This is ridiculous. Let them take Ketanji Jackson Brown too, because she doesn't know what a woman is either. They're all nuts. This is honestly.
1: I'm going to tell you what today is. Today's jujitsu day.
2: Today's Make Linda Mad Day.
1: Well, what do you try to do before every show that I do? What do you always try to do?
2: It's true. I do.
1: You try to aggravate. You do a better show when you're pissed off.
2: I do a good job of it, though. You got to give me kudos there.
1: You can be annoying as hell. I will not. I will concede the point. You're good at it. All right, listen, looking for the perfect Father's Day gift. Father's Day is upon us. If a major storm, national emergency, were to hit tonight, could your dad reach your family instantly? I can reach my family. Most people assume, oh, well, cell towers don't go down. They do. Power goes down. That happens. We see it all the time. And this is where the industrial strength technology of Rapid radios is the ultimate Father's Day gift. Now, as kids, we all enjoyed walkie-talkies. They're fun. You go in one room, your friends go in another room, you talk to each other. It's cool. No, this is different. This is industrial strength. 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And you never pay a subscription fee. 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And that means you can talk to grandma who lives in California if you're in Florida or in New York. 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
18: Everything was completely upended, and Apple came along in 2003 and brought massive stability to this huge sea change. At the same time, roughly, an alternative model was developing, and that was just streaming.
19: 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Pandora came along in 2005. Spotify comes along. They changed the game. Pandora was still trying to be kind of like radio in a way. 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But these royalties, Tidal pays the most at 1.3 cents. Apple's 0.7, YouTube Music 0.7. Spotify pays 0.4 cents per stream, same as Amazon, and then Pandora's down to 0.1. But as an artist, if you're a hit on Spotify, then there's a lot of money to be made.
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back, we'll check in with Congressman Brian Steil of the 1st District of Wisconsin, chairman of the Committee on House Administration Subcommittee. So they had these hearings this week on Act Blue, and we didn't get answers that we should have gotten and transparency we should have gotten. No, they refused to answer questions. I wonder why. We'll get to that. Your call's coming up, 800-941-SHAWN this Friday.

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9: President Trump says terms that were leaked related to a deal with Iran are fake news and have nothing to do with what's been agreed to. Trump posted on Truth Social, pushing back on reports from Iranian state media, calling them very dishonorable. This comes after Trump said yesterday that he had canceled scheduled strikes against Iran since progress was being made on a deal. An active shooting situation in Midland, Texas is done, with the suspect dead. At least one victim was killed. 11 others were hurt. The incident started about 8:30 local time this morning. And the suspect eventually barricaded himself inside a building, with video showing officers exchanging gunfire. The U.S. will play its first World Cup match tonight in California. They'll take on Paraguay at SoFi Stadium at 9 p.m. Eastern. Millions across the Northeast and Mid-Atlantic are set to be slammed by severe storms. Damaging wind gusts and hail are expected to be the main threats today. NOAA's Storm Prediction Center issued a level 2 out of 5 risk for parts of the region, including major cities like Philadelphia, Washington, D.C., Baltimore, and New York City. I'm Chris Caraggio. The Rainbow Push Coalition's annual conference is underway on Chicago's South Side. Yesterday, former Democratic presidential nominee Hillary Clinton addressed the gathering and called for a grassroots effort to counter what she referred to as a revolution to turn the clock back.
10: We don't need to have a bunch of elected officials leading this new movement.
11: That's right.
10: We need to have it be from the bottom up, the grassroots coming back to get organized and move forward again.
9: This is the first time the event has been held since the death of the coalition's founder, civil rights leader Reverend Jesse Jackson. His son Youssef is now at the helm as president of PUSH. There's a new memorial that honors retired members of New York City's fire department who assisted with 9/11 recovery and later died. This is for the firefighters who were retired at the time of the 9/11 terror attacks but went in to help with the recovery efforts at Ground Zero and then later died from 9/11-related toxins. The new memorial wall is at FDNY headquarters. The FBI is taking down 13 fake job websites tied to suspected Chinese agents targeting U.S. military and defense workers, Tammy Trujillo reports.
12: The DOJ says the site's post is consulting firms and advertised jobs for people with security clearances. The fake recruiters used phony profiles and easy money job offers to get sensitive U.S. information. The FBI says the sites are disabled and now show federal warning pages. The Chinese embassy in Washington denies the claims.
9: A woman in New Mexico has died after being exposed to the plague. The Santa Fe Health Department says nobody around the woman is showing any symptoms. The plague is a bacterial infection carried by rodents. The U.S. averages about 7 human plague cases a year. The illness is highly treatable if caught in time. Vice President J.D. Vance is set to appear on The View. His appearance comes as Disney and the Trump administration have been clashing over license renewals for 8 ABC TV stations. Vance will discuss his new book, as well as the latest political headlines with all 6 of the program's co-hosts. The episode airs on June 16th. I'm Chris Caraggio.
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2: Now, traffic on Talk 650 KSTE.
16: Earlier accident still cleaning up northbound 99 just north of 12th Avenue, so have some patience. Their traffic is moving faster. Westbound 80 of the causeway, we have somebody blocking the number 2 lane, and look at the backup on 80 all the way to the river and on 50 all the way into West Sac there at Jefferson Boulevard. Tune to traffic on the 10s every 10 minutes, mornings and afternoons on KFBK News Radio.
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18: Find a place to cool off this weekend. It's going to be sunny and hot today and tomorrow and right on into Sunday. Today and tomorrow's highs right around 102, partly cloudy overnight, lows around 60, then cooler on Sunday with highs into the upper 90s.
2: Have you heard the news? The FIFA World Cup kicks off in L.A. SpaceX goes public.
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0: the culture of open racism is alive and is pervasive in ways that we haven't seen maybe as outwardly since the Jim Crow era.
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6: All right, thanks, Scott Shannon. Hour two, Sean Hannity Show, this Friday, 800-941-SEAN, on number if you want to be a part of the program. So something happened this week. I'm going to play you a cut of it, but there is a group, Act Blue. We've talked about them before. They were called before Congress for hearings on alleged foreign donations. I'm reading from The Hill. Act Blue CEO Regina Wallace Jones Wednesday went in, refused to answer questions during her testimony before the House Administration Committee regarding allegations of the organization funneling foreign campaign donations to Democratic candidates in federal elections, and she was constantly invoking her Fifth Amendment right. Now, Wallace Jones vowed to not to answer any questions during the hearing in an earlier op-ed published in the Washington Post, and she held firm to her pledge on Wednesday, refusing to answer a single question and invoking the Fifth. Obviously, you're allowed to do it. As a matter of fact, if I was a lawyer and you want to avoid the possibility of a criminal referral for not cooperating with Congress, you're allowed to invoke the Fifth. That is your right. That is your constitutional right. So I'm not taking that away from her. Why don't they want to answer? Act Blue CEO, other Democrats, you know, they're claiming the probe into these foreign campaign donations are an attempt at political retribution, and that lawmakers, you know, are trying to investigate contributions, you know, from other sources, et cetera, et cetera. Anyway, so in a second, we're going to be joined by Congressman Brian Stile, who at the time put up on X, the CEO refuses to answer any of my questions. Did she mislead Congress about illegal foreign donations flowing through Act Blue? I don't care if she answers questions or not. I'd like to get the answer to it. Let me play Regina Wallace Jones repeatedly pleading the Fifth.
7: Your letter claimed that passport information is required from donors providing an address outside the United States. In November 2023, when you wrote that letter, did every Act Blue donation that provided an address outside the United States require passport information?
8: On the advice of counsel, I respectfully declined to answer the question pursuant to my Fifth Amendment rights under the Constitution.
7: Okay. Your letter also claimed that Act Blue would contact a donor to request passport information if the contribution appeared to be from a foreign address. And you told this committee that the contribution would be refunded if Act Blue was unable to make contact with the donor. Is that correct?
8: On the advice of counsel, I respectfully declined to answer the question pursuant to my Fifth Amendment rights under the Constitution.
7: Well, we have reason to believe that your letter in 2023 was not correct, because according to the New York Times, donations that were made through third-party apps like PayPal or Venmo, that passport information was not always required. So what's true? The 2023 letter you sent me or the New York Times article?
8: On the advice of counsel, I respectfully declined to answer the question pursuant to my Fifth Amendment rights under the Constitution.
6: All right, joining us now is Congressman Brian Stile. He's with the First District of Wisconsin, chairman of the Committee on House Administration Subcommittee on Digital Assets. Well, I mean, that was frustrating. She won't even tell you her name. But with all that said, What are you really investigating, and how bulletproof do you believe that this evidence is? Is it incontrovertible?
9: Sean, thanks for having me on. I think what we have seen is Act Blue continue to display a profound disrespect for the principle that only Americans should be deciding American elections. This investigation began because of my concern that foreign funds were entering U.S. elections through Act Blue. Ms. Wallace-Jones, she could have had a chance. She could have set the record straight, in particular refuting the New York Times reporting that she lied and misled Congress in 2023. She refused to do that. She cited her Fifth Amendment right 22 times. But the allegations remain, and the evidence is building on this, that she misled the committee, that they failed to fully comply with subpoenas. We know they had a mass exodus of staff as we dug into them in 2024. And in particular, the concern here is that their lax fraud standards at Act Blue. In fact, they reduced their fraud standards in the lead up to 2024, that allowed foreign funds to flow into U.S. Democratic candidates across the country in the 2024 election. Highly concerning. And at the end, we have to get answers to this.
6: No, I totally agree with you. What do you think? Do you really, in your heart of hearts, put this organization out of your mind for a second? Do you believe that foreign countries are funneling millions, maybe billions, into our campaigns in this country?
9: We do know factually that foreign persons have made contributions illegally into U.S. campaigns. We've shown that. We've documented it. We know that at Act Blue, there's multiple events where actors attempted to funnel funds illegally into campaigns, nine of those with a foreign nexus. We know foreign nationals have moved funds into 501c organizations that they claim are issue advocacy, but are really political operations. We've documented all that. Then the question is, what is the scale that this is occurring under? Is it a one-off or is it a systematic problem? That's where the investigation began. What are the fraud prevention standards that we know Act Blue is attempting to prevent any of these foreign donations from occurring because they're illegal? And what we have shown is Act Blue has had weak fraud prevention standards, so much so that they reduced the standard going into the 2024 election. And then going back to the beginning of the investigation, where I asked very clearly of Act Blue, what do they do if the address, again, the address is outside the United States? So an individual with a foreign address is attempting to make a donation. They laid out what they do. It is only recently that we discovered that that was not true. They weren't vetting all donations being made from a foreign address where the individual is known to live outside the United States to confirm that that person truly was a United States citizen. Of course, the only person that can donate to campaigns is a U.S. person. And so we know the problem is there. We're trying to understand the scale of the problem. And now we know that Act Blue actively worked, according to the New York Times, to mislead Congress. That alone is a crime. And that is why we're working so hard, as I chair the Committee on House Administration, along with my colleagues Jim Jordan and James Comer, to actually uncover exactly the scale of the rot that is occurring at Act Blue.
6: Wow, pretty spectacular. You know, we don't need foreign countries influencing our elections. You know, I had an opportunity after radio yesterday to speak to a group of people. And the issue of anti-Semitism came up. And we see the rise of anti-Semitism worldwide. We see it in the halls of Congress where you work. We see it, you know, pretty much everywhere, college campuses, the punditry class. And you see a lot of it online. One thing I have confirmed with my sources is that our top geopolitical foes are absolutely spending hundreds of millions of dollars to advance this anti-Semitic narrative online, specifically targeting the most vulnerable young people, places like Instagram and TikTok and other social media platforms. Is that true? Has that been your experience?
9: There is without a doubt that foreign countries and individuals that don't share our values from outside the United States are trying to persuade American citizens on their political beliefs, and they've become quite effective on that. It, you raise it exactly right as you identify anti-Semitism, but you also see it in a push towards egregious socialist policies. And so this broader focus that I've had as the chair of the Committee on House Administration that oversees federal election law in the House is a real need to crack down on foreign funds from entering the U.S. political system. I think we have a real challenge, and as social media has spread as a major source of news for the next generation, that we have a real firm understanding on exactly where the funding is coming from that's driving forward these radical advertisements that we see time and time again.
6: Well, I appreciate the work you're doing. If there's any update or any evidence that you can present, my radio show, my TV show is available to you anytime you want it, because I think this is critical that we not have outside influences in our elections. And I really do appreciate the work you're doing and Congressman Loudermilk is doing and others.
9: Thanks so much for having me on, Sean.
6: All right. Congressman Brian Stile, thank you, from Wisconsin. 800-941-SEAN is our number if you want to be a part of the program. Bill is in my free state of Florida. Bill, hey, how are you? Glad you called.
10: Hey, thanks for taking the call. Yesterday you were speaking about fish and your neighbor or your friend not being able to collect but or take a certain size, and that's just to perpetuate the species. The mating size is a certain size. The juveniles, if you take them out of the breeding population, the species will die, and then there'll be no fish for anybody to fish for.
6: Well, let me explain. So, okay. My friend Keith is a fisherman.
10: Yep.
6: And he lives, where I lived in Long Island was next to a body of water. It's called Oyster Bay. Okay. And they've been known for oysters. They also have a lot of clams in there, and it's great fishing ground. You can catch bluefish. You can catch striped bass. You can catch, you know, I used to like to go out there with a rod and reel and just, you know, catch snappers and just have kicks and giggles. I've never been a big fisherman, but it's kind of cool to do. Grab a beer, have a good time, right? Every once in a while, relaxing. But he is a passionate fisherman. Now, if he wants to keep, he catches like four or five stripers every morning he goes out, and he tries to go out every day. You can only, a keeper is defined as 28 to 31 inches.
10: Yeah.
6: It's a 3-inch margin. You know, right now he's catching striped bass anywhere from 28 to 41 inches. And it's really unbelievable that he can't keep the fish that he catches. And I say this in light of the president having our friends from Deadliest Catch in the Oval Office yesterday and opening up waters that have been closed under Biden to fishermen. This is how they make their living. Now, I understand conservation needs and concerns. You can overfish. I think there are other ways to deal with that. But I think just like climate alarmism, I think they always go too far and they never think of hardworking men and women. When I watch Deadliest Catch, which is, if you've watched that series for years, like I have, you know that many of these guys that go in the Bering Sea in the worst conditions, many of these guys on this fleet of boats that they follow have died because that job is so freaking dangerous. Mike Rose chronicled all of this. We've had him on air talking about it. And my heart, whenever I hear that, I literally get sick to my stomach because I think these guys are heroes. There's something to me to the fact that Jesus picked 12 apostles and they were fishermen. But they work so hard, and you kind of live through the emotional highs and lows that they have to go through. You know, they think they're going to catch a lot of crab. They don't catch any. They don't think they're going to catch any, and they catch a ton. And they have to meet quotas and the pressure that they're out there. And they're out there for weeks and weeks and weeks in the freezing cold and the worst conditions and 50, 60-foot swells. I don't know. I mean, 3 inches, really? Does it make that? You can't expand out a little bit? He can catch 5, 6, 7 a day and not even get one keeper. Don't you think there's something wrong with that?
10: That's the slot. That's just what they've been determined. It is by science they've determined that. And of course, sometimes science is wrong, but without the
6: You mean like the science of COVID?
10: No.
6: Or the science of climate alarmism, which they're now telling us they were all wrong about? You know, there's plenty of fish in that, you know, bay that he fishes in. Plenty. I don't know. I just, can the government get out of our life? You know, we'll take proper, you know who, I had a friend of mine was a clammer years ago. And when he'd go out every morning, dig for clams for hours and hours, and he made a good living actually doing it. And among the clams that he would be able to dig up, he'd also dig up, you know, the seeds for new clams. And he always planted them in a specific area. So he'd go back a few years later and dig up and like hit a gold mine. I don't know. I mean, the people that are most preservation centered tend to be the people that make their living doing it. But I don't know. What do I know? I hear what you're saying, Bill. Anyway, I find government so just intrusive in our life. Listen, it's a dangerous world. Everyone needs a safety security strategy. Now, in some instances, there's only one option that's going to do, and that is the lethal option. God forbid somebody wants to kill you and your family. You have one choice only. The last year we have statistics for from the FBI's 2022. That is less than 0.01% of all altercations that require a lethal response. Now, we all have security plans. This is non-lethal, but it's so impactful. It's legal in all 50 states. You don't need a permit. You don't need a background check. Please get yourself one of these launchers. 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
1: All right, 25 now till the top of the hour this Friday, 800-941-SEAN, our number. You want to be a part of the program. Look, we're all reading and studying and thinking about health, wellness, fitness, nutrition, longevity, at least most of us. I hope you are. If you're not, I hope you will. But the reality is, I mean, you just get conflicting information everywhere. It gets frustrating, actually. And for most of us, we're trying to make the best decision. We're making a lot of guesses. For example, what are the right foods for you to eat? What are the best vitamins to take, the supplements to take? Maybe you're overweight. Maybe you're considering GLP-1. Talk to your doctor. I don't give medical advice. Whatever. You want to make good decisions for you. And here's a simple truth, an obvious truth. Every single person's body is different. The science is different. And why is it if you eat certain foods, you get fatigue or bloating? Or brain fog. Why does food react like that in your body? 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All right, let's get to our busy telephones. Let's go to Tennessee. We have Angel. Angel, happy Friday. Glad you called.
2: Hello.
1: Hello. What's going on? Happy Friday.
2: Hey, happy Friday. Sean, long-time listener. You, me, and my family, we know about you a lot. Got one question.
1: Yes, sir.
2: President, now late, that island where you got all the fuel... diesel coming from and gasoline, destroy it. Wouldn't that force China and everybody else to come to America and give us the money?
1: Well, we're the number one producer and net exporter in the world right now. How cool is that? And you can thank one person for that, and that's Donald J. Trump.
2: Right.
1: And, you know, when I was vetting the president, when he was thinking about running for office, and we had deep conversations long into the night. I remember many about energy, oil, energy dominance, all of this. And, you know, it was funny because at that time, you know, we were friendly. And then he was thinking about running for president. And we started having conversations. I said, I'll never support you if you're not a conservative. I just won't. And that got his attention. And then as these conversations went on, I began to listen to a guy that thought out of the box. And one of the big issues that we did talk about was the economy. Another one was national security, defense, and energy, all of it. We talked about everything. There wasn't anything that I can't remember we talked about. And I came out for him. I think I was the most prominent conservative voice on the airwaves that came out first. I might not have been first, but you know what I mean. One of the first. And I took a lot of heat from other conservative talk show hosts and personalities. That went on for like 3 or 4 years of my life. How could I do this? I'm not a real conservative, et cetera, et cetera. And now they're a bunch of Johnny come latelys, you know, or in and out. I like Trump. I hate Trump. I'm in, you know, they can't make up their minds on anything. But that was a big part of it. Now, can the president take over Kirk Island and take over Iran? Yeah. but that's not part of his doctrine. That's never been a stated part of the mission. I don't want him to do that myself. I think that you have 94 million Iranians that he's had to factor into his decision making before he blows up their entire infrastructure and economy, that it can't be repaired for a decade or more. And hopefully I see what he's doing now. He gave them a period of grace to get their act together. They didn't do it. And now he's negotiating with bombs. And so far it seems to be effective. And hopefully, you know, we'll get to this memorandum of understanding and a deal. And with, by the way, there's going to be anywhere, anyplace, anytime inspections, I was told. So, you know, hopefully we'll get it all done. They're not getting one American dollar, and they only get paid based on the actions they take and the benchmarks they meet.
2: Thank you. Thank you for answering that question for me. Really.
1: You're very welcome. All right, my friend. Angel, you have a great weekend, all right? Have a good time with your family. Let's go to Texas. God bless Texas this Friday. Mike, you're on the Sean Hannity Show.
3: Howdy, Sean. And I appreciate you taking my call on this Friday. And the greetings from the Lone Star State. I've got something kind of quick, and if you could weigh in, I'd appreciate it. In all of President Trump's plans to celebrate the nation's 250th anniversary, the 4th of July, I think I have yet one more that maybe he's thought about, maybe he hasn't. 100 years ago, when we celebrated the sesquicentennial year, the 150th anniversary, the Liberty Bell was rung by the mayor of Philadelphia's wife, and she used a golden hammer to tap the bell at midnight on the eve of 1926, and she tapped it again at midnight at the end of 1926. Now, we've already passed that, so I was thinking maybe the 4th of July, that would be an excellent opportunity for maybe the First Lady to use a golden hammer and celebrate the 200th.
1: I love the idea. There's a lot of cool stuff planned. I'll probably start making announcements next week about some of our travel plans, because we're kind of going deep into, you know, America's 250th, and some really fun stuff, cool stuff that we're going to announce. So, you know, I hear what you're saying.
3: Yeah, well,
1: I like the idea.
3: I thank you. I appreciate that. I just figure since they did it 100 years ago to bring in the 150th, why can't we do it again on the 250th? I appreciate you.
1: I love the idea.
3: I know you got the president's ear, and hopefully you'll let him know about it.
1: I'll be glad to. I think it's a great idea. And, you know, I have a great relationship, too, with the First Lady. I get along great with her. I wish people knew the Trumps the way I did. I wish people knew Melania the way I do. I wish people knew Donald Trump the way I do. You know, you get to see glimpses of him. But I'm just telling you, in real life, he is, number one, he's generous to a fault, to the point where, you know, I think people take advantage of him. Number two, he's one of the funniest people with a wicked sense of humor that you'll ever meet in your life. There's also, I've never met somebody that has a passion for what he does every second of every day like him. He does not stop. I have talked to this guy every hour, on the hour, around the 24-hour day, at some point, multiple times. And the fact that he knows I'm usually up, if he's up, well, Linda knows I'm up, because she'll wake up in the morning and then all of a sudden there'll be 1,500, you know, story ideas that I sent her.
4: I usually see that during the night, just so you know. I don't just wait till the morning.
1: Well, why don't you write me and say I'm up too?
4: Because I'm not really up. I'm up because someone's texting me. So I don't want to further encourage the behavior, but I'm letting you know I do see it at 3:30 in the morning.
1: You just never know with me. I don't. It might be 10 o'clock at night after the TV show. It might be 3 or 4 in the morning. Might be 6 in the morning. Might be 9 in the morning. Might be after my workout. It never stops. If it's Saturday, Sunday, I don't stop. Have I ever stopped? Is there a day I take off? I don't think so.
4: No, never, ever.
1: No, I think that's a good thing. I'm committed to my job.
4: Listen, it keeps you healthy. I always remember, you know, my grandma saying that to me. She's like, I'm going to work till I drop, because if I'm not working, I am going to drop. And I always thought it was funny, because it's probably very true, especially for people that like to work.
1: It's kind of weird, because I have had a few friends retire, older than me, but they've retired. And before the retirement, they're just describing this idyllic situation. I'm going to go fishing. I'm going to play golf. I'm going to travel. I'm going to go to great restaurants. I'm going to do all the things I've ever wanted to do. Inevitably, 3 months in, with very few exceptions, there are a couple. They all hate where they are and what they're doing, and they want to get back to work.
4: Yeah, because you need purpose. Like, here's my thing. If you want to retire and you want to take that time, I think that's great. However, you still have to have a purpose. So you need a project. You need to do something with a nonprofit. You need to volunteer at the church. You need to teach some classes, do tutoring, you know, whatever your passion is. Yes, you have to have a reason to get up every day. It's important.
1: Well, I know people that don't do anything when they get up every day. And you know what I see in every case? They start to disintegrate. Their minds 100%. Are dulled. I know people that will like sit in a pool all freaking day.
4: No, that's
1: now,
4: weird.
1: Could you ever, first of all, I haven't been in a pool since my kids are little. I love to look at water. I love that I have a pool. Mm-hmm. But you know what? Everybody uses the pool but me. Mm-hmm. And I love watching them having a good time in the pool. But I have no interest in going in that stupid pool. I don't know. Am I wrong to think that? I'm just me.
4: I don't think so. I think there's a few different classes of people. There are people who will do just enough. There are people who don't do not enough. And there are people who are always trying to do more, give more, and be the best of who they are. And then there's people who complain about it all the time, which is also very annoying. But I think people who retire and don't have a goal and don't have a plan, it's just, you're 100% right. They just fade away.
1: It's sad. I mean, if the worst thing
4: that's why you
1: to,
4: argue with Stephen A. Smith, because you like it. It keeps you humble. It keeps
1: you
4: hungry.
1: We mentioned it earlier, and I was going to play it, and I forgot. I'll be honest.
4: Oh, man, we should play it.
1: All right, let's play Stephen A. from last night. This was funny. I never thought he was this superstitious, and we love Stephen A., but let's play it.
5: I take no offense with the president coming after me the way that he did. People go after him every day. I certainly went after him. He has every right to come back and clap back at me. I'm a big boy. I can take it. He ain't phasing me one bit. But this man was raised in Queens, New York, lifelong Knicks fan, knows about the suffering that spans 53 years. And when you are a true sports fan, you know every little thing could disrupt the momentum. You have watch parties outside, thousands of people. You have rabid fans inside, people throughout the state, gardens in Central Park, Bryant Park, and throughout the state of New York are on fire. The momentum is there. Incredibly intimidating. And what does this guy do? He shows up. They got to get rid of the watch party. He disrupts the momentum and the fervor. And that is why I blamed him for the loss to game 3. I said
6: but
5: it.
6: Then you
5: I
6: followed
5: meant it,
6: up. And not you because, said if they lose,
5: because he's a New York Knicks
6: up.
5: Fan. He's a New York Knicks
6: you,
5: fan.
6: I didn't know you were so superstitious.
5: But here's the deal. I'm not moving traffic. I ain't got Secret Service, and I got to cancel. I have watch parties canceled. Right. And I'm not affecting
6: Excuse
5: the audience
6: me.
5: Like that.
6: That's,
5: he
6: that was
5: because he's
6: Trump.
5: The president. That's what he did.
1: Oh, man. He cracked me up. I was dying. All right, quick break, right back. We'll get to more of your calls coming up. 800-941-SEAN if you want to be a part of the program. 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Oh, a good friend, Charlie Daniels Jr. will join us. They're going to honor his father for America's 250th. We'll tell you about that, where it is, how you can go. It seems really special. And, you know, we'll start talking about some of the things we'll be doing as well. And your calls coming up straight ahead this Friday, 800-941-SEAN.
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17: Three staccato cries of Mayday and an eyewitness report of a mid-air explosion is about all that is known this morning of the British Columbia air disaster, which yesterday claimed 52 lives.
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0: Back to our busy phones, toll-free this Friday, 800-941-SHAWN is our number. Ginny is up next. I'm not sure where Ginny's from. Where are you from, Ginny?
1: Central New York.
0: Ginny from New York. We have a little over a minute. It's all yours. Happy Friday.
1: Happy Friday to you, Sean. I'll be quick and as succinct as possible. You know, the thing with the nuclear arms and people are, you know, well, we should, we don't know we have them and all the nonsense. Do you remember Duck and Cover?
0: I do.
1: Old enough to remember that?
0: In schools where kids would get under their desk, they'd duck, they'd cover.
1: And they scared the crap out of us, didn't they, with that? They showed us.
0: They did.
1: You know, what a nuclear weapon did and how it vaporized things. And so people our age have a real understanding of what nuclear war means. I don't think this younger generation does.
0: You know, look, every generation will face their own challenges and difficulties. I get it. What I've tried to instill in my children is an understanding of past generations, about my parents, my grandparents. My kids see how hard their dad works. I've never been closer to my kids, thank God, because I love them with all my heart and soul. And watching them become the people that I think they were born to be is the greatest satisfaction a parent can have in life. And you know what? They will have their challenges. Everybody does. Whether you grow up rich, poor, doesn't matter. Everybody, God will bring everybody to their knees at points in life. I call it the dark night of the soul. Right flows the river of God. And those moments could actually be the most helpful in your life. Ginny, I've got to run. It's Friday. I hope you have a great, great weekend with your family, okay? Hey, born on America's darkest day, 9/11/01, the Tunnel to Towers Foundation has been helping American heroes ever since. That means heroes like FDNY firefighter Robert E. Welsh III. Now, Robert served as a police officer before his appointment to the fire department in 2001, just weeks after the 9/11 attacks. Now, he was on the front lines of 9/11 recovery efforts. Robert also dedicated nearly two decades of his life protecting his country, his community. He coached youth sports. He shared a love and a passion with his wife, Jennifer, for their three children. Sadly, tragically, Robert lost his courageous battle with a 9/11 related cancer, and he left behind his beloved family. Now, this is the 25th anniversary year of 9/11. 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

0: Hey, before the burgers hit the grill, fireworks, they light up the sky, take a few minutes to remember that Independence Day, you know what? 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
6: The U.S. and Iran are reportedly nearing a peace agreement that could be signed as soon as this weekend. The Prime Minister of Pakistan posted on X that his country is working closely with both sides to finalize the next steps of this process. Pakistan has been leading the mediation efforts between the two sides. Iran's foreign ministry said that Tehran had reached an understanding on most issues in negotiations and was in the final stages. The current agreement is being called a memorandum of understanding between the U.S. and Iran that would cease hostilities, open the Strait of Hormuz, and allow for further talks to continue. The gunman who opened fire on bystanders in Midland, Texas today is dead. Officials identified the suspect as 45-year-old Victor Mata Villarreal, who had been wanted in the murder of an officer. One person was killed and 10 others were injured in this morning's shooting. Villarreal barricaded himself inside an abandoned building after firing shots at officers and bystanders. Midland is about 330 miles west of Dallas. I'm Chris Caraggio. It was 10 years ago today that a gunman walked into an Orlando nightclub and opened fire, killing 49 people and wounding 53 others in the second deadliest mass shooting in America. Orlando resident Gary Wilford was recently paying his respects at the Pulse Interim Memorial.
7: You wish you could bring him back, but you'll never bring him back. You know, one person made one decision that changed entire lives. It's sad. It's sad.
6: Orlando commemorated the tragic event with a week of remembrance, culminating in a public ceremony today, featuring moments of silence, music, and speeches from survivors, families, and community leaders. The scheduled execution of Alabama death row inmate Jeffrey Lee has been postponed. It comes after the U.S. Supreme Court last night voted to leave in place a lower court injunction that said the state's use of nitrogen hypoxia to carry out executions is unconstitutional. Lee has requested to be put to death by a firing squad. Golf star Phil Mickelson is no longer a member of the Farms Golf Club outside of San Diego following allegations of inappropriate contact with a female employee. Golf Digest reports the employee accused the six-time major champ of making non-consensual physical contact before a round of golf earlier this spring. Club officials reportedly opened up an investigation and confronted Mickelson while he was on the course. The club later terminated his membership. A spokesperson for the 55-year-old golfer said any misunderstanding has been cleared up. The hottest time of the year in the U.S. is approaching. Dr. Casilda Balmaceda, a neurologist, says it's important to keep an eye out for those who look like they're experiencing a heat illness.
8: It's very important that if we see anybody in the street with slurred speech or confusion, that is a sign of heat stroke. Those patients, we should call 911 immediately. Those patients sometimes appear so confused that they don't actually know that they have a stroke.
6: During extreme heat, the CDC recommends staying hydrated and avoiding alcohol or drinks high in sugar and sodium. The CDC says that signs that the body is overheating include muscle cramping, shortness of breath, dizziness, and headaches. I'm Chris Carangio.
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12: Bear Oaks Boulevard and California Avenue, we have glass in the roadway, the intersection there in Carmichael. Vehicles merging onto the westbound lanes to avoid hitting that glass. Bear Oaks at California. And very heavy traffic getting out of town on westbound 80. The slowdown starts at West El Camino, also West Sacramento on 50. Tune to traffic on the 10s every 10 minutes, mornings and afternoons on KFBK News Radio.
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12: Just going to hit triple digits today with a high of 100, overnight low 64, and tomorrow's high 98. A little cooler. 97 degrees now, and for news at the top and bottom of every hour, tune to KFBK News Radio.
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0: the culture of open racism is alive and is pervasive in ways that we haven't seen maybe as outwardly since the Jim Crow era.
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6: All right, news roundup and information overload hour this Friday. Toll free, it's 800-941-SEAN if you want to be a part of the program. I've not made a lot of announcements yet about plans that I have for America's 250th. Fairly exhaustive, fairly extensive, really cool stuff, places we're going to be. And, you know, I just think that this is a moment I hope, you know, patriotic Americans just stop and reflect and celebrate the great blessings of liberty and freedom and, you know, freedom to celebrate, you know, fun and, you know, and just ponder what a great gift that God gave us. I think it's the greatest country God gave man. You know, throughout the course of my life and career, I've had so many great, amazing experiences. Maybe nothing tops the Freedom Concert series that we had done summer after summer after summer. And, you know, all these great performers, but, you know, more often than not, our good friend Charlie Daniels, was a part of it. And I don't think there's anything funnier than me getting on stage as often as I did and singing and wrecking the song, The Devil Went Down to Georgia. But trying my level best and making Charlie laugh his head off on stage. It's been 6 years since we lost Charlie, and in his heart, in his soul, he bled red, white, and blue. This was who he is. These are the songs that he wrote. That's the passion he talked about on stage, off air, on air. Doesn't matter. It was who he is. It defined him. And even up to his last days, I mean, this guy was doing 100+ concerts a year. And just traveling the country, and I can't tell you how many hours I'd spend with him and his beautiful bride on his bus, and his son is going to join us in a second. But anyway, there's a hologram of Charlie Daniels that is set to perform at a 250th celebration on July 4th. This one is going to take place at Fort Campbell in Kentucky, where Charlie Daniels' likeness will recreate, you know, hits like The Devil Went Down to Georgia. You know, patriotic in America, you know, for attendees, members of the 101st Airborne Division. And they're billing this one as the Legend of Charlie Daniels, a tribute concert. And the production is going to feature a live band performing behind Charlie's image on the parade field of the U.S. Army installation. I mean, this is going to be very special. A singer, country singer Aaron Tippin is there. Eric Lee Bedingfield is going to be there also. Again, the 101st Air Force Airborne Division Band is going to be there. It's going to be really cool. And there's just a lot of fun stuff. And if you're in the area, by the way, admission is free. Everybody's welcome. They've got a carnival, a day's worth of activities that'll take place. They got an opening ceremony, command remarks. And then the concert will start at 6 o'clock. Then they'll follow that up with some fireworks, some fun. I hope you and your family will take time this year. I hope that you will reflect on the great gift that so many had sacrificed, bled, and died for that we take for granted. We don't think about it every day. And I don't think God really intends us to open our eyes every morning and say, oh, thank God I live in America. Thank God I live in freedom. It's, you know, it's more of our quiet, reflective, meditative, prayerful moments where we get a little bit more calm and still, that those thoughts tend to come. And I think this is appropriately coming for a lot of us. I think Americans instinctively will reflect on this, get a little time off of work, just wind down a little bit, freedom and fun, celebrating with family, and then being reminded of the greatest country God gave man. Anyway, joining us now is a really good friend of the program. We're so honored to have him back here. Is Charlie Daniels' son is with us. And you really are keeping the legacy of your dad alive. We love you. How you been? It's been a long time.
7: I'm doing great, Sean. You're a great American and a great Floridian. And, yeah, we're doing good. It felt like a couple of years. I felt like I was kind of spinning my wheels, and now it seems like I'm running with my hair on fire. We got so many different things going on, but the Legend of Charlie Daniels show, there was one other act I think was added since, the information you had, but the front men, Tim Rushlow from Little Texas, Larry Stewart from Restless Heart, and Richie McDonald from Lone Star, they're also on the bill, and they will be sharing some of the vocal, they'll be sharing some of the vocal chores on stage. Because what this is really leading up to, and let me kind of give you a little bit of a back history on this. The week after Dad left us, I thought that it would be great to try to get the band together and do what I kind of called a touring celebration of Dad's life, a farewell tour. Well, we were still in the middle of COVID, and it was really basically impossible for that to work out. So kind of sat on it a couple of years, and then I reconnected with a guy that I've known for a long, long time who's he got the idea, and he mentioned the hologram aspect of it, which I was kind of unsure about at first, because I always said I'll agree to this if it doesn't look creepy, strange, unnatural. It has to be realistic, and it has to be respectful. And so that's what we have been working towards, and it's going to be mind-blowing. So it's going to be mostly a tribute concert with Aaron, with Larry, Tim, doing most of the vocals. I'm going to try to get out there and not screw up a song too badly, so pray for me, please.
6: Wait a minute, are you singing The Devil like I did?
7: No, but we're going to have a hologram of you butchering.
6: I don't think I ever saw your dad laugh so hard as one of my appearances was so bad and my timing so off that he just lost it laughing on stage, because he was trying to give me cues and be very helpful. We'll play a little bit of it. Maybe one of my better ones. I think one of the better ones was Orlando. We'll pull that one up. But I just enjoyed all of it. And, you know, first of all, when your dad passed, and I know we haven't had conversations recently, but we had conversations at the time, and I know how proud he was of you and how proud you were of your dad and are of your dad, rightly so.
7: Absolutely.
6: But I want people to know the real Charlie, the person that I spent time in the bus with, the person I spent time at the concerts with, the guy I spent time on stage with.
7: Yeah.
6: This was him. And I mean, he loved sports. He loved his Tennessee Volunteers, if I remember correctly. And he loved football, and he loved politics. I mean, and he was conservative as all get out. He was a great guy and smart as hell.
7: Very much so. Very well read. A lot of people, don't realize he read constantly. He was always getting his hands on something to read. He liked a lot of nonfiction. A lot of the, like, Brad Thor, the Tom Clancy was one of his favorite authors. He was a smart guy, a very smart guy. And like you said, patriotism, just, he bled it. And that's, that's one of the things that if our country needs right now is that Charlie Daniels. That's why I'm bringing him back in this, in this way. It's just, we need him. We need his patriotism. We need his faith. We need, we need him. And he was such a great spokesperson. Loved the military, and he always said that we owe them an unpayable debt of gratitude, which we do. And he said that only two things protect America: the grace of Almighty God and the United States military. And so, being able to bring this show directly to our active service people and veterans and just the general public, but to do it on this base, the way I understand it is that there was some hiccups with the budget at the base this year. So, and this was such a huge anniversary, 250 years. So we were able to come in and bring the entertainment to the base, and it's going to be amazing. And it's an official America 250 event. So there's talk about it cutting into one of the TV specials that they're in the works. So, it's very exciting. I know this is going to be amazing. And, one other thing that we dusted off, Dad did a song for a Macy's fireworks 4th of July special back in 2014.
6: Yeah, I know the song you're talking about. Wasn't it called My Home?
7: My Home, and it was never released. And as we were gearing up for America 250, I was like, you know what, we need to try to get this out. So I had to kind of jump through some hoops to find, track it down through one of the songwriters on it. And I kind of did a little bit of a, you know, an inept amateur with an AI is a dangerous thing. So I also did a lyric video that went along with it. And so the song drops on the 16th, and the lyric video will drop a few days to maybe a week after that. But
6: Are you watching, Charlie, what's going on with AI and how they're reviving? First of all, I don't know if you've noticed how many songs have gone to number one on the charts that are AI generated. Have you noticed that?
7: That's crazy stuff. Now, but I will tell you that there's things that I would like to do with AI that I think that are for my purposes, for keeping Dad's legacy going. It has to be authentic. I wouldn't want to do an album of Dad doing Sinatra covers or anything, you know, like that. But there's some unfinished songs that Dad recorded music for but never recorded the vocals on. Something like that, I think, is acceptable for our purposes. But, no, we're not going to do some completely, completely out of left field, you know, Dad, you know, doing disco songs or something, you know. No, we're not. You know, that's it always going to have integrity for us.
6: I totally agree. And there is a line that, you know, you're going to have to figure out. Everybody's going to have to navigate that. Like, I know people in the radio business that have talked about there is enough tape of Rush Limbaugh doing a radio talk show that you could take the news of the day, feed it into AI, have his voice, and it will sound just like Rush, you know, booming out of that golden EIB mic, and his take on what the news of that day would be based on the library of work that he built over his life. I mean, that's crazy to me.
7: It's crazy.
6: I'll be honest, I'm interested in it. I'm very interested, and I think there would be interest, maybe not on airwaves, but certainly I think a website that people could put that together. In a way, it's sincere because it's really him. It's his thought process, and you're just filtering it through the news of today, and you're using, you know, this amazing new technology called artificial intelligence.
7: Yeah. I tell you what, we lost Rush and Dad in the same, and boy, we could certainly use both of them.
6: Yeah, you're right. All right, let's play a small part of this. It never aired. It never got out, and it's called My Home, Charlie Daniels.

0: I mean, that just defines your dad. This is the guy that we both knew and honored so much. And it's really cool to hear his voice again. We miss him.
1: Absolutely. Yeah. And I'm hoping that there's a lot more stuff that's in the vault that we just got to, you know, figure out how to get it all out there. But we're excited to be able to do this.
0: Well, I know, Charlie Jr., I know your dad's looking down on all of us, and I know we'll see him again. I do believe in our Lord and Savior. I do believe that there is life after this life. And if there's any one person that I know had a gracious heart and a pure heart and a love of God and family and country, it's your dad. He personified it and in everything he did, and I learned so much from him. And like you, I miss him. I miss Rush. I miss all these guys.
1: Yeah.
0: And I know what they'd want, though. They'd want us to stay in the fight. I know that.
1: What?
0: They would not want us to give up. And we're not. We won't do that. Anyway, we'll put the information on Hannity.com. It's Fort Campbell, July 4th, free admission, America 250, The Legend of Charlie Daniels. And it sounds like a special day. And Charlie Jr., we appreciate you. We miss your dad and hope to talk to you soon.
1: Well, miss him too. Great talking with you. And please give my best to your boss, Linda.
0: Okay, with all due respect, I am the boss around here. Linda's not the boss. Linda is not the boss. But anyway, we appreciate it, Charlie. Thank you. 800-941-SEAN, our number if you want to be a part of the program. We'll get to your calls coming up this Friday, straight ahead.
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When we come back this Friday, more of your calls coming up, 800-941-SEAN if you want to be a part of the program.

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4: Spencer Pratt has broken his silence after failing to advance to the November runoff in the race for Los Angeles mayor. He posted a video to social media today called Saving LA Phase 3.
5: I know a lot of dim-witted jerks thought I was in this for a grift, that I was going to roll up and leave town if I didn't get into City Hall. Hey, morons, I didn't get in this for political power. I got in this to expose this corrupt machine, and nothing has changed.
4: He says his goal to expose the corrupt communists has just started, and adds he's spoken with several business owners who will be leaving LA now that either Bass or Rahman will be mayor. Meanwhile, the top federal prosecutor in Los Angeles suggests at least some of California's primary election results are not legitimate. Earlier this week, Bill Esaley said he estimates election fraud charges will be filed within the next month to 2 months. He says his office first needs election results to be certified so it can prove some of the allegations. Those are the headlines. I'm Sharon Reardon.
6: Talk 650 KSTE.

0: Now that we made some money for our sponsors, let's go back to making the liberals crazy. The Handman is back on the radio right now.
1: All right, 25 now till the top of the hour. Toll free, our number is 800-941-SHAWN. If you want to be a part of the program, need to tell you something, especially if you want to open a business. Oh, you'd love to open those doors. You're ready to go. You build it out. The construction's done. And then all of a sudden you get a roadblock. It's called insurance. And you realize, oh, to open those doors, you need this insurance, this one, that one. Meaning you usually have to deal with one agent, another agent. It's worse than dealing with the healthcare system. It could be so bureaucratic and it drives you nuts. And you know what? You're never going to hear from your agent. Are they going to really go over the fine print of whatever policy you get? How many of you listening to my voice now know somebody that made an insurance claim only to be denied that claim? And they thought they were covered. Oh, no, sir, the flooding was caused by the wind damage. You're covered for flooding, but you're not covered for wind. Sorry, your policy doesn't cover this. Nobody ever reads that I know. I've never read a full policy that I have for insurance. I have plenty of policies and I don't have time to read through that. And I will tell you, if you spent the time to read the fine print, you probably wouldn't understand it anyway. 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
1: All right, let's get to our busy telephones this Friday. Let's say hi to Mike. Mike is in Live Free or Die, New Hampshire. Mike, how are you? Glad you called. Happy Friday.
3: Hey, thank you. I can't lie to you. I didn't realize it was Friday. I thought it was Thursday.
1: Well, these weeks fly by. The days are long. The weeks are short.
3: Yes, I hear you. So the reason I wanted to ask, and maybe you can answer this question for me. Why does President Trump's administration go in front of Congress for all these hearings and have to sit there and just take that berating from those, you know, the Jamie Raskins and, you know what I mean?
1: I'm going to give you the technical answer, and then I'm going to give you the upside. The technical answer is Congress has powers of oversight of an administration.
3: I know that.
1: That is called the check and balance. That's part of the process. We do it to them when we are in the minority. The second thing is people like Marco Rubio and Mark Wayne Mullen and Scott Bessent have decimated all of these people. They have decimated them. And I'm so proud of all of them, to be honest, because they don't take their crap. And they give it back harder than they could ever dream of giving to them. And they look stupid. I enjoy watching them. I find it very high quality entertainment.
3: Oh, you know, I got to be honest with you, Sean. I do, too. I love watching.
1: Love it. It's great.
3: Oh, some of them people. I mean, Hageman, I love listening to her talk. But I love it when Rubio and Bessent and all them, you know, kind of charge back at some of these people. You know, what's her face there with the purple hair? Oh, I can't think of her name. She's with.
1: Is this the Foreign Affairs? Is this Foreign Affairs? That's Laura, the lunatic with the purple hair. You know, look at Marco Rubio. Is this the Foreign Affairs Committee? Really? Or is this a clown show? Is this a circus? I mean, he gets to hit him with those lines all the time. And they look stupid. And they always look dumb. And it always backfires.
3: I know that, but I guess my point is, John, at what point Can they do like President Reagan did to Welker 2 days ago? Just said, you know what, I've had enough. It's lying. It's this. I'm here. I'll explain my budget. Ask me a legitimate question. But I don't have to sit here and take this just so you can.
4: I flew all the way to Wisconsin and everything, and you're going to send me home. And I've been sitting with you in the rain for an hour. And the best thing he said to Kirsten Welker was when he said, you guys have no influence. If you did, I would have lost. All of the media mob, the legacy media mob, as I refer to it, fake news, as he refers to it. If they had the influence they think they still have, and trust me, I know these people, their egos are massive. If they had it, he would have lost because they threw everything they had at him, every conspiracy theory, every lie at him. And the American people didn't listen to them. The American people didn't listen to Hollywood. The American people didn't listen to, you know, pop stars and singers. They listened to their hearts. That's a good thing.
3: Yeah. Well, yeah. No, I totally get that.
4: You think these people like me? They hate me.
3: I thought they had to sit there and take it. That was my thing. And I was thinking, well, that's wrong. If they have to just go there and be a whipping post for all those statistical idiots that are sitting there.
4: I hear what you're saying. You're saying they can't. It's not worth the time, effort, money. But, you know, it is constitutional. They have right to oversight. And we'll do it to them. If they, you know, God forbid they ever get back in power. Please not this year. Please, everybody listening to my voice, please commit in your heart, mind, and soul. You'll vote in this midterm because it's so important. Mike, listen, man, have a great weekend. Appreciate you checking in. Thank you, sir.
3: Yes. Hey, send Welker a cheese hat.
4: Well, not a bad idea. By the way, I'll tell you what I did with Welker. I ran into her maybe at one of the conventions, maybe at one of the debates. I don't remember. She was right behind me. I was getting magged. And, you know, we had a very friendly conversation. And I explained to her that I was friends with Tim Russert. And I explained my relationship with Tim Russert. Tim Russert used to call me regularly to get my take on the issues of the day. Well, why do you think that way as a conservative? He would ask me straight up, listen to my answer, wanted to hear my arguments. I think he was more of a blue collar Buffalo, New York, you know, Bills loving Democrat. However, I did many debates and he would moderate between me and Carville when Carville wasn't totally insane. And we had good times together. But I had a good relationship with Peter Jennings. I had a good relationship with Tom Brokaw. I don't have a good relationship, with anybody in the media now. And I'll be honest, I don't even want one. I want nothing to do with them. My record is perfect. It's intact. I've never been to a White House correspondence dinner. Anyway, I'm going to move on. Appreciate the call, Mike. God bless you. Let us say hi to Tom in St. Louis, Missouri. What's up, Tom? Show me what's happening.
5: Well, first of all, thanks for taking my call, bud. And I know there's been a lot of discussion in the media and everything about the primaries and how it's going to influence the midterms. And I know there's been a lot of discussion about, you know, Planter and Tellerico and the guy from Michigan and how they're not really qualified and they're just way too far to the left commies. But in my opinion, it's all correct. But for these midterms, Republican Party needs to focus on the economy and they need to get this inflation, while it's not crazy out of control. That is the button, in my opinion, that the Democrats are going to harp on. So I know Iran plays a piece in this. Once we get that squared away, hopefully we can get this under control.
4: Oh, hopefully that's happening now. Hopefully that's successful. I know it's hard. I will say this. We will never know ever the true success of Donald Trump's decision to take Iran's nukes out. Because whatever catastrophe likely would have happened, and I believe with Islamofascism, it would. I believe with the death cult, it would have happened. I'm telling you, we will never be able to calculate how many potential lives were saved if these lunatics ever got those weapons. They would, A, hold the world hostage, and B, I believe over time, they would use them. And we'd see a Holocaust in our lifetime. That's what I believe. Other people can say, oh, that is hyperbole. I don't think so. Look at their actions. These people are crazy, as the president says.
5: I completely agree. I just want to make, I think the Republican Party needs to focus on the economy and inflation, because to me, that right now is the weak piece, as it is right now. I know it's just a snapshot in time, but it's got to get under control prior to the midterm.
4: I'm with you. I'd like as much runway. I'd like to see gas prices down. I'm very sensitive. Although, you know, the price of crude now has gone down dramatically from its high. It's now like around trading around 86 mostly today, much lower than the 118, whatever it was at. You can see it at the pump. Many states now are down below, you know, $4 a gallon. Now, when it's all over, the president's right. Well, gas prices are going to come down dramatically and back to normal. That is the biggest factor impacting the inflation number that you looked at. The president announcing that he got 100 million barrels out without Iran knowing was pretty stealth to me. I didn't expect to hear that, but I thought it was pretty cool. And I'm glad he did. But, you know, you're right. I agree. More time for the economy, the better. I think the president's tax cuts, energy policies, closing the border, bringing back, you know, new construction in the country, bringing back manufacturing, semiconductor chips, pharmaceuticals, rare earths, all combined, largest tax cuts in history. You know, I think we're positioned to have a very, very strong quarter as soon as you're right. I think we got to finish Iran first. I do.
5: Yeah, no, completely agree. But that was just that was the one little piece that I think they're going to focus on. And don't mean to go off track here too much, but the other thing that's got to get under control is the debt, and which is, in my opinion, a national security issue. But that's got to get done, too. Anyway, that was really all I had. Just a couple of comments and one of your thoughts.
4: We appreciate it, Tom. Hope you have a great weekend. Appreciate your call. God bless you. We love our friends in St. Louis. Thank you. All right, Don. No, let's not go to Don. Let's go to Mike in Texas. God bless Texas. Mike, how are you?
6: Hey, Sean, I'm great. I'm calling from the home of one of your favorite guests, Ronnie Jackson. He's our congressman.
4: Yes, sir.
6: But I've kind of disappointed my Spurs after last night when they laid that egg after being up 27 points. They let up.
4: What? That was brutal. That was the biggest comeback I believe in playoff history in the NBA.
6: Well, you know,
4: unbelievable.
6: Spurs let up, and you don't do that when you're ahead. You turn around and put it away, and they didn't.
4: They were missing every shot. They were on fire in the first half, and they went ice cold in the second half. No other way to put it.
6: Well, they got soft is what happened. They decided they're gonna coast a little bit, and you just don't do that when you're ahead. You put it away because this nobody's ever come back from 0-2 in the playoffs.
4: Well, they had a shot last night. I think now the odds of that happening are pretty much down to zero. And, you know, whether it happens, when are they playing? Saturday in San Antonio? I don't know if they come back. They lost both games in San Antonio at the start of the series, so I thought it might be over then. But, you know, the games have been close, at least. I don't know. I don't love basketball. I prefer hockey. I'm more of a hockey guy. So, and the series between Vegas and Carolina is unbelievable in terms of the level and momentum shifts. It's pretty cool. Anyway, pray for a miracle. I will say this. I think Wemby's going to be the next big NBA star by far. He's a rock star. He will win championships, I promise you.
6: Oh, he's fun to watch. And that call the other night where they said no call, that's because both of them, he pushed off. It should have been a call against both of them. But no,
4: I think New York was just whining.
6: It was just a.
4: We have Stephen A. on tonight. If the Knicks lose, it's Donald Trump's fault. He ruined their momentum. What's he going to claim today? We'll find out tonight.
6: I mean, if San Antonio would have kept the pressure up, what would they have said?
4: Yeah, good point.
6: Trump's fault because San Antonio let up? No, it's the fact that the guys just didn't step up.
4: Well, listen, that's why you play the game. You don't know what it's going to be.
6: Oh, I know it. And I'm getting ready to go out and watch some golf this afternoon. They've got that minor league thing going here in Amarillo. It's got a $1 million prize out here. But it's like $20 to get in to go watch these guys. The top 20 at the end of the tour get to go to the PGA. So,
4: $20. Listen, in this day and age, I mean, that's kind of the standard price of low admission, right? I mean, I buy tickets for stuff. I can't believe how expensive it is. Stuff is crazy. Anyway, my friend, God bless you. Appreciate you calling. You have a great weekend. Look, America does not stand 250 years as a beacon of hope without the brave men and women that are willing to put their lives on the line for us to defend our way of life. 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

right, that's going to wrap things up for today. And thank you so much for being with us. Hope you have a great weekend with your family. Thank you for making this show possible. Reminder, I have J.D. Vance. I'll be doing a podcast with him, and he'll be on Hannity on Monday night. We're watching the news over the weekend. We'll have full updates on Iran. All the other news you'll never get from the legacy media mob, all coming up this Monday. Thank you for being with us. Have a great weekend with your family. Thank you for making the show possible.

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3: I'm meteorologist Jason Catarina with your KFC weekend weather update. Saturday will bring heat with plenty of sunshine and warm temperatures. The high will reach 100 degrees, introducing the KFC $10 bucket of the day deal. 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
8: Iran's foreign minister is telling his country in a live TV broadcast an agreement with the U.S. is in its final stages. Multiple reports also indicate the U.S. and Iran are closing in on a peace agreement that could be signed as soon as this weekend. The current deal is being called a memorandum of understanding between the U.S. and Iran that would cease hostilities, open the Strait of Hormuz, and allow for further talks to continue. The U.S. men's national team takes on Paraguay in its first World Cup match tonight. There will be a star-studded opening ceremony before the 9 p.m. Eastern event at Southern California's SoFi Stadium. President Trump's name is being removed from the exterior of the Kennedy Center in Washington, D.C. today. Crews erected scaffolding around the exterior to begin the removal process. This comes after a federal judge last month ruled Trump's Board of Trustees acted illegally when they voted to add his name to the building without working through Congress. A new batch of documents and videos related to UFOs are being released by the Pentagon today. Videos included in the latest batch appear to show orb-like objects in the sky, while a set of images and clips offer artistic interpretations of reported sightings. The government began disclosing documents related to the phenomena last month, following a bipartisan push for transparency when it comes to UFO files. SpaceX soared in its first day of trading on the stock market today. The company said last night in an SEC filing that it's raising $75 billion while selling shares for $135 each. SpaceX founder Elon Musk is likely to become the world's first trillionaire as a result. The head of NASDAQ said SpaceX's IPO is the biggest in history. The Hurricanes are closing in on their first Stanley Cup title since 2006. Carolina took down the Vegas Golden Knights 4-2 in Game 5 in Raleigh last night and now hold a 3-2 series lead. The Stanley Cup resumes Sunday when the Golden Knights play host to the Hurricanes in Las Vegas. I'm Chris Caraggio.
9: A federal judge is rejecting an effort to block Sunday's UFC event at the White House from happening. Wendy Swanson has more.
10: In Friday's decision, the judge determined the Virginia residents who brought the case had no legal right to challenge the event. The plaintiffs argued the privately run event could not legally be held on the White House grounds. They claimed a federal rule exempting events for America's 250th birthday from certain regulations doesn't apply to the UFC fight because it's being held in honor of President Trump's 80th birthday. The judge did not rule on the fight's legality. I'm Wendy Swanson.
9: The Pentagon is unveiling a new batch of documents and videos related to UFOs. Today's release includes 53 documents and 10 images from the CIA, FBI, NASA, the Department of Defense, and other unspecified agencies, along with 6 videos and 3 NASA audio recordings. Videos included in the latest batch appear to show orb-like objects in the sky, while a set of images and clips offer artistic interpretations of reported sightings. The government began disclosing documents related to the phenomena last month, following a bipartisan push for transparency when it comes to UFO files. Dolly Parton is turning your morning grind into a morning shine. Monica Nelson reports.
11: The country icon has launched her own coffee line called Cup of Ambition, a nod to that famous moment in 9 to 5. You know, this one.
12: Tumble out of bed and I stumble to the kitchen, pour myself a cup of ambition and yawn and stretch and try to come to life.
11: Now you can literally do it. The new brews come in light, medium, and dark roast, each meant to give you that Dolly-powered kick to start your day with a smile. Dolly says she wants a coffee that helps folks wake up, perk up, and chase those big dreams. Just like the song says. I'm Monica Nelson.
9: The Knicks are one win away from their first NBA championship in more than 5 decades. The team tips off against the Spurs in Game 5 of the Finals from San Antonio on Saturday. I'm Rob Martier.
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13: Have a pedestrian down after an accident at Watt Avenue off-ramp eastbound 80 at the Longview Light Rail Station being transported, so watch out. Report of a fire westbound 80 at Rayleigh Boulevard. Got some flames there. Cab City heavy both directions approaching the river southbound on I-5. Slow down to Fruit Ridge. Tune to traffic on the 10s every 10 minutes, mornings and afternoons on KFBK News Radio, 93.1 FM, 1530 AM.
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13: We're about to peak out this afternoon. High of 100, overnight low 64, tomorrow's high 98, a little cooler. 99 degrees now in Sacramento for news at the top and bottom of every hour. 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

0: America. It's Eric Erickson here. It's an open line Friday, 877-973-7425. I got to dive right into this because maybe there's a deal, maybe there's not a deal. Of course, I would write my piece this morning. The president is beclouding. And the White House said, no, we really have a deal. But I remember a couple of weeks ago, the same thing happened. A couple of weeks ago, the Iranian news sources came out with the terms of the deal, and the deal was so bad, people lost their minds. And then the White House started calling conservative influencers and say, hey, tell people it's not true. It's not true. We have a deal, and the deal is in our favor. And a lot of people trotted out and said, hey, the White House called and said that this isn't the deal. Now, I honestly don't know anyone who actually believed that what the Iranians announced today was somehow a believable deal. Essentially, what the Iranians announced today was that they would get everything. We would give them billions of dollars, free up lots of resources. They could keep their nuclear materials. They would control the Strait of Hormuz, et cetera, et cetera, et cetera, et cetera. And I mean, some people who really hate the president, I think, came out and said, he sold us out. I looked at this and I thought, there's no way this is true. This is simply not going to be the case. But then the White House has now come out, and a senior White House official started calling conservatives to say, hey, this isn't it. We actually have a really good deal. And what the White House claims is that the Iranians will give up all of their nuclear materials and reopen the Strait of Hormuz. They will agree to never get nuclear weapons. By the way, Iran has signed the Nuclear Non-Proliferation Agreement and yet still pursued nuclear weapons. And essentially everything the United States says they wanted, the United States is going to get, and Iran is going to get nothing. This is the outline from Iran. Iran's Mehr's news agency published what is purportedly to be the text. It will keep the Strait of Hormuz under Iranian control. Iran will get $300 billion in reconstruction money in addition to an immediate cash transfer of $24 billion, a suspension of sanctions, and the withdrawal of U.S. forces from the Middle East. Also, there's a commitment not to bother Iran again about its missiles and proxies and restraining Israel in Lebanon. The United States will get this. And in exchange, Iran will publicly agree to respect the Nuclear Non-Proliferation Agreement. That's the Iranian spin. And the White House came out forcefully and said that's not it. Now, and again, I don't know a single person who looked at that and thought this has got to be real, particularly because of the blowback from a couple of weeks ago when the same thing happened. Here's what the White House says the Iran deal is. It's a performance-based deal that nuclear material will be destroyed and removed. Nuclear program will be dismantled. None of their money will be released until they perform all of those things. The Strait of Hormuz will be open without tolling or control by Iran, and there will be no Iranian funding of terrorist groups. The president, for his part, has now retweeted the foreign minister of Iran. This is the foreign minister of Iran's tweet. The Islamabad Memorandum of Understanding has never been closer. Pending its finalization, the media should refrain from entering speculation about its content. In line with our responsible and transparent approach, all details will be shared with the public in due course. We now know from leaks inside the Pentagon that military personnel are being mobilized to escort key components of the motorcade and the like for the vice president to Europe so that the vice president can be there for signing the deal. The vice president himself has come out and pushed back against people who thought the Iran deal might be so. The vice president said, quote, I'm seeing a lot of fake information about a potential deal to reopen the strait and end Iran's nuclear weapons program. First, the Iranians are not receiving any cash and no funds are being released for simply signing a deal or attending a meeting. The deal is structured to ensure the United States and its allies' concerns are prioritized. and that if the Islamic Republic of Iran meets its obligations, then economic benefits will flow to them and to the entire region. This deal has the potential to remake the region and lead to lasting peace. I've noticed a couple of bizarre things in the reporting over the last few hours. First, people who rightly said Donald Trump was a historic president a month ago, now criticizing a deal based on unconfirmed media reports. Second, people who say you can't trust a word said by the IRGC, who apparently believe anonymously sourced social media posts. The president is going to get us a good outcome, one way or the other. Now, I will tell you this, the anonymous sources are not anonymous sources. It's the Iranian media network that is announcing to the Iranian people what the deal is. Now, they can certainly lie to the Iranian people. I mean, who's going to stop them from lying to the Iranian people? But I will believe this when I see this. I'll believe it when I see what's happening. Because I don't trust the Iranians. I was not one of the people they wished to call. They're actually very mad at me for my piece this morning, saying the president was beclowning himself 39 times in 65 days, saying we're on the verge of a peace deal. By the way, yesterday he stopped the bombing of Iran, said we were on the verge of a peace deal. And then overnight the Ayatollah said, no, we're not. And they opened fire on ships in the Persian Gulf. It's very beclowning. If they get a deal, God bless him. I want to see it, and I'm not sure I believe it. So needless to say, I was not one of those people that got called by the White House this morning and explained the terms of the deal from their perspective. Wouldn't expect it. I'm not exactly on their good list. I'm on the naughty list. But I did speak to someone in the administration who was familiar with the negotiations, who on his own reached out and suggested we trust the process. As I said to him, I'm willing to trust the process. I just don't trust the Iranians. And they don't either, and they shouldn't either, and they're aware of it. But I said to this person who believed that the Iranians are rational actors, I said, you believe in transubstantiation. If you're not Catholic, transubstantiation means that it is a firm part of Catholic belief that when you take communion, the wafer turns into the actual physical body of Christ, and the wine turns into the actual blood of Christ. Catholics believe that when you take communion, the crackers becomes the body of Christ, physically becomes. You are eating the body of Christ and drinking Christ's blood. That something miraculous happens. Not magical, but miraculous. And Catholics believe that. Now, that is the minority view through Christendom. Most Christians do not believe that. Catholics do. Most Christians do not. Of the 2 to 3 billion Christians on planet Earth, about 1 billion do and 2 billion don't. And my point to this person on this phone call was that you fundamentally believe this, and even most Christians reject your view. So for you to say that Iran is somehow some sort of rational actor in this whole situation, and that we can trust the Iranians, and that the Iranians don't want to bring about the apocalypse, that that's just religious nonsense. You believe that when you take communion, it physically becomes the body and blood of Christ, and you believe that even though even the majority of Christians look at you and say, this is not so. And the Iranians are 12er Muslims, 12er Shia Muslims. They physically believe, they by faith believe the 12th Imam was wrapped in a fold of space and will come back. Once they've destroyed Israel, gotten rid of the Jews, the Imam will come back. It is their overarching fundamental belief. So you cannot tell me that the Iranian government will actually give up their nuclear weapons and give up their major weapons programs when it is a by faith belief of the regime that they must wipe out Israel. Now, I'm afraid there are some in the administration, not the one I was talking to, who are dismissive of all of that and also think, well, Israel's on its own here. We don't have to help them. But you got to remember that we are the great Satan in the Iranian rhetoric. They are the little Satan. The president, after release after the Iranian news agency leaked the framework of their text, the president took to social media and said this: the terms that Iran leaked out to the fake news have nothing to do with the terms that were agreed to in writing. What they said, including their weak and pathetic statement on having to deal, bears no relation to the truth. Very dishonorable people to deal with. With them, there is no such thing as dealing in good faith. Amazing. Also, their total rebuffed drone attack last night against Indian ships leaving the Hormuz Strait is totally unacceptable. They better get their act together and fast, President Donald J. Trump. So, this is a man who, in his own words and writing, said, very dishonorable people to deal with. There's no such thing as dealing in good faith. And yet we somehow believe we can get a good faith nuclear argument or nuclear agreement with them to actually give up the weapons that they've been pursuing despite signing the nuclear non-proliferation agreement. This is a clown show. You may be offended with me saying that, but this is a clown show. The president should have just kept bombing yesterday. The president says the regime is untrustworthy and disloyal and dishonorable and can't be trusted, and then tweets the statement from the Iranian foreign minister that a deal is close. It's just a completely stark difference between what the Iranians say and what the administration says. And I am left with this. One of these two is lying. And I don't believe it's the Americans. I believe it's the Iranians. I don't believe the president's team is calling conservative influencers out there, telling them what the deal is and lying to them. I don't think they are. What I do think is the Iranians are lying to the administration and to the world and what the deal is. And because the Iranian regime lies to us and lies to the world, and the president says that they're dishonorable people, I don't know how we can believe them in this deal. I will believe it when I see it. I'll put it to you that way. If the president is able to structure the deal as the president and his team are telling conservatives today that it is, it's remarkable and it's a great deal. And it's far better than anything that the Democrats would have come up with. It is. And he'll deserve credit. He'll deserve a lot of credit. The question, however, is the terms of enforcement. Remember, the Iranians have already laughed about how easy it is to hide from the inspectors their nuclear program. So will we be able to? And I don't even think you can trust but verify. I don't think that you can. The Iranian regime is fundamentally premised on bringing about Armageddon. How do you structure a deal with those people that they will keep? I don't know that you can. Yet this administration seems to think that it can pull off what no others can. They are selling us now on the framework of a deal, and frankly, it sounds too good to be true. The nuclear material will be destroyed and removed. The nuclear program will be dismantled. None of their money released until they perform. The Strait of Hormuz will be open and no Iranian funding of terror groups. None of their money will be released until they perform. What money? The money frozen in accounts? Really? We're going to refund the Iranians so they can rearm. The nuclear material will be destroyed and dismantled, or the nuclear program will be dismantled. Ladies and gentlemen, again, I have to just point out to you that the Iranians signed the nuclear non-proliferation agreement, and they have always maintained that they were honored, that they adhered to it. They have always claimed they adhere to the nuclear non-proliferation agreement. Meanwhile, we know they've been developing nuclear weapons. If they're going to sign a public global treaty, promise to adhere to it and break their word, how can we trust them now? Will we be able to inspect? Will we go in and extract the material? Will they give us the materials that we know where the material is located? Let's see if they start there. Let's see what this deal is. Let's see if it goes through the weekend. But as of now, I'll believe it when I see it. The president of the United States has now 39 times in 65 days said we're on the cusp of a deal. Let's see if we actually are.
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8: We're back in 2 minutes, but first, the latest traffic on Talk 650 KSTE.
9: Big problems on southbound I-5 with a crash near Sutterville Road involved a big rig and another vehicle. Major injuries reported. Stop-and-go traffic from the point of the crash all the way back up to the 50 connector. Sluggish traffic starts before I-80 on southbound 5. Just getting word of a crash on northbound 5 as well around the 50 connector ramp. Heavy traffic as usual on a Friday. Traffic on the 10s every 10 minutes. Mornings and afternoons, KFBK News Radio.
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1: Hello, my friends. It is Eric Erickson. The phone number this open line Friday is 877-973-7425. 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It will be October 10th. That is a Saturday, October 10th, right before my 26th wedding anniversary. It'll be at the Gath South Convention Center in Duluth, Georgia, in Gwinnett County. I was at that venue yesterday doing a site. It was a very impressive site. Great hotel. There's got a Westin there. That's an incredible hotel. They had great food in the restaurant. The rooms were fantastic. It was quiet. 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So everybody gets the opportunity to get

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2: The House Appropriations Committee is approving $875 million to fund public transportation for the 2028 Olympics. Daniel Martindale report.
3: LA Metro is asking for $2 billion in federal funding to cover planned transit services for the Olympic Games. It's planning to lease 1,700 buses, build 3 temporary transit depots, and create 3 dedicated traffic lanes. LA 28 transit funding was not included in President Trump's fiscal year 2027 budget request this spring. The funding still has to be passed by Congress in a future spending bill.
2: And the California Department of Justice is investigating a deadly officer-involved shooting on the 101 freeway yesterday in downtown Los Angeles. The DOJ's investigation will determine if the shooting was justified. It happened after the CHP responded to reports of a pedestrian armed with a weapon on the freeway. Those unconfirmed reports say the man was holding a hammer. Those are the headlines. I'm Sharon Reardon.
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4: Big problems on southbound I-5 with a crash near Sutterville Road involved a big rig and another vehicle. Major injuries reported. Stop-and-go traffic from the point of the crash all the way back up to the 50 connector. Sluggish traffic starts before I-80 on southbound 5. Just getting word of a crash on northbound 5 as well around the 50 connector ramp. Heavy traffic as usual on a Friday. Traffic on the 10s every 10 minutes. Mornings and afternoons, KFBK News Radio.
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6: 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It'll be October 10th. Now, I got to read you two tweets. There's a Japanese man who has arrived in the United States to watch the World Cup. And I saw this yesterday, and y'all, it was one of the funniest things I think I have seen online, and he just now recounted his experience of going to a Mexican restaurant last night. And before I get into any other topic, you could all use some bit of humor today, I believe. And I got to read to you guys, this guy's, I read this to my wife and kids last night, and they were dying laughing. This guy who has come to the United States now to watch his beloved Japanese team in the World Cup, been in the United States for a week. USA, your weather report is performed as theater, and I have become a devoted patron. In Japan, the forecast is read calmly. Rain tomorrow. Carry an umbrella. Farewell. 60 seconds. A bow. The nation equipped. Here, a man named Chip stands before a living map, sleeves rolled to the elbow, and delivers the coming of a thunderstorm like the news from a battlefield where he personally fought. Folks, I want you to see this system moving in from the west. Folks, he addresses the entire region as kin. He sweeps his arm and the clouds obey his gesture on the living screen. He warns of hail with grave eyes, then promises a beautiful weekend with the smile of a man delivering a peace treaty, both within 90 seconds, both with total sincerity. And what true severe weather and when true severe weather comes, America? Chip removes his jacket. The jacket comes off. And the entire state understands instantly this is now serious. There is a doctrine of sleeves in American meteorology, unwritten, universally read. My neighbor glanced at the television, saw the bare forearms, and said, jackets off, better bring the grill cover in. A nation reading a man's sleeves for survival instructions. We have early warning systems in Japan that cost billions, and I am no longer certain they outperform Chip's wardrobe. Last week in hail, Chip stayed on air for hours, no jacket. Sleeves climbing toward the elbows like a rising river gauge. He tracked every cell. He told specific streets when to shelter. My street, he said its name. A man on television guarded my street by name until the storm passed. Samurai have served lords for less devotion than Chip showed a cold front. I watch nightly now. I have opinions about the rival station's radar. The radar is inferior. I trust Chip's 7-day outlook because he tells you when he is unsure. And a forecaster who admits doubt is a forecaster whose certainty means something. That sentence is free, America. Give it to your generals. A man does not ask the storm to explain itself. He watches the sleeves as his ancestors watched the sky. Tonight, Chip is in a full jacket laughing with the sports desk. Stand down, everyone. The realm is at peace. Is that not the greatest thing you have heard this week? That is a Japanese man here in the United States. He is giving us his commentary on what it's like to watch a weather forecast. But wait, there's one more before I move on. He just posted this. He went to his first Mexican restaurant last night. A Mexican restaurant in the USA. We have not yet ordered anything, and the food was already arriving. Chips, salsa, unrequested, free. I stopped the waiter. We have not earned these. They just come to the table, man, he replied. They come to the table. In my land, hospitality is a debt. Every gift creates an obligation weighed carefully, returned in the proper season with interest of feeling. Here, the gift arrives before you have even proven you can pay for dinner. This is not an appetizer. This is a declaration. We trust you. Eat. I ate with the gravity the moment deserved. And then, I must report this calmly, the basket emptied and a new one appeared. Did we refill? The waiter said it's bottomless. Bottomless refills. They have wells of salsa. The supply lines of this nation are beyond anything my ancestors imagined. My friend warned me, do not fill up on chips, dude. Too late. I had accepted three baskets. Honor demanded each one be finished. An unfinished gift is an insult. By the time my actual food arrived, I was a ruined man. I was not hungry. I was not comfortable. I had been defeated by a courtesy. Generosity that arrives before the request cannot be repaid. It can only be survived. I know the rule now. I have made my peace with the basket, one basket, two at most. Who am I deceiving? There is no number of baskets I would refuse. The trust of a nation is in that salsa, and I intend to honor all of it. That is just fantastic. Absolutely fantastic. The supply line of the station beyond anything my ancestors imagined. I'm defeated by courtesy. Oh, wow. 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Fisher, I have no idea what page three means. You're becoming the expert at obscure references in the middle of the show. Okay, now I must move on because I must tell you all about the Elon Musk stock launch. Has it actually launched? Let me open my Robinhood app and see. It looks like, let's see, has it started yet? It appears that Perfectly Snug, it came out and it skyrocketed. It is now at $166.49, 41 cents, 33 cents, 23 cents, 82 cents. I did just buy one share of stock, so I can say I was in on it. I don't actually want to invest a lot into SpaceX because Elon Musk may become a trillionaire, but I have a hard time seeing the profitability of a rocket company. I don't see it as a long-term investment. I don't like gambling with stock. I just want to invest for like 30 years from now. But what is happening today with the SpaceX stock is something that is obviously predictable. Progressive Americans are today railing about the potential of Elon Musk to become a trillionaire. Many of these people are multimillionaires, some of them getting paid by multibillionaires who are upset that one man might become a trillionaire. So much of progressivism is about jealousy. So much has become jealousy. The left doesn't like the things that have made this country great. In the United States of America, you can come here, start a bodega in New York. You and your whole family can work in this little store. You can sweat it out on a daily basis. You can become successful and open a second one. And then a third one. A chain of events that leads to a chain of grocery stores, that leads to financial success for you and your family. And then what happens is you get vilified by the Democratic Party unless you become one of their donors. The Democrats are fine with billionaires. George Soros and Alex Soros, that Swiss billionaire guy whose name I can't remember, the Hollywood elite, the celebrity elite, the billionaires, they love their own billionaires who fund their causes. But they really hate Elon Musk today because Elon Musk used to be with them, they thought, and now he's clearly not, and they really hate him. And they want to vilify him. Graham Plattner, the Nazi in Maine, tweeted that we should get to work to make sure Elon Musk is the last trillionaire. Sounds like a threat. They don't like success. Right now, a growing number of progressive outlets are producing publications in writing about how they lament this nation and have no desire to celebrate our 250th birthday because of what we have become. What have we become? A nation with them not in charge of it. And so they hate the nation. They hate the nation. They do not like the success of Americans unless that success is dependent upon them. They do not like the fact that someone unbeholden to the government and without the government controlling the strings can become very successful. They're perfectly fine with the people getting rich off the government. They're perfectly fine with the unions having cash poured in by public servants against their will. They're perfectly fine with the billionaires who fund the Democratic cause. But if you do not need the Democratic Party, you are the villain. And the nation right now does not need the Democratic Party. So the nation is the villain. The nation is vilified by the left. We are systemically racist. We are systematically ignoring non-white people. We are inherently bad. We are the aggressor on the world stage. We are the authoritarians, the Nazis, you name it. While the Democrats themselves, of course, have elevated an actual Nazi in Maine to run while they've been calling Donald Trump the second coming of Hitler. It is a party that loves transactional power, not patriotism. In fact, right now there's an effort on the left to define patriotism as right-coded. That if you are patriotic, if you fly the American flag outside your house, you're right-coded. Why can't you just be American? We should root for Elon Musk's success. You know, he's lowered our costs for doing business in space. SpaceX has been able to launch satellites into orbit for less than NASA has done, saving NASA money and innovating in ways that NASA now relies on. It's actually saved us money. SpaceX has saved us money. And they want to vilify Elon Musk for it. They want to vilify Elon Musk for what? For being successful. For being successful. But it's not just Elon Musk. It's anyone. Elon Musk is an African immigrant to the United States, by the way. I thought he's just the wrong color African for them to celebrate. But if he were black and he were as wealthy and he dared to not support the left, they would call him an Uncle Tom. They would. They call Clarence Thomas that. You do not truly love the nation when you can only love the nation if you control it. So much of progressive politics is covetousness and envy. Saw Ben Shapiro tweet out that now more than ever we need the 10th commandment. Thou shalt not covet. Covetousness, that is the definition these days of the Democratic Party. If you get successful in this country without them, they want to tear you down. The joy of being an American is to watch other people have success and be happy for them. If you can't be happy for other people being successful, you're actually not a good person. And now the Democratic Party is flooded with these not good people who want to see the ruination of a man whose politics they do not share because they hate that he has become successful. You should find joy in other people's success and find joy in a nation that allows people to become that successful. You should not look and say, that's too much. You should look and say, congrats on your success, because that is the man who will build the nonprofits that in the future fund the great success of other Americans without being dependent on government. It's his money. Why should they care? They care greatly because they believe he's stolen it from other people, because they have embraced an economics that has failed historically and should remain on the ash heap of history. And it is in just embedded within it is a covetousness and a hatred of anyone who is successful. They look at him and they see what they will not become and they hate it. The politics of jealousy dominates the Democratic Party these days.
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12: A couple big backups still working right now. The 5 southbound crash before Fruit Ridge Road still has traffic backed up into the Midtown area. Very slow back to about J Street. Sluggish traffic all the way back to Arena Boulevard. Sluggish traffic coming in from Woodland on southbound 5 towards the airport. Heavy traffic coming in from Davis and heavy traffic outbound both 80 and 50 backed up towards the merge. Traffic on the 10s every 10 minutes, mornings and afternoons. 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
6: 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I'll send you a link to Van Allen Golf and to the Golfers Journal. Have you heard what's happening in Lawrence, Kansas? Lawrence, Kansas is home to Kansas State. And the Algerian national team arrived in their town to begin warm up and practice and to play rounds. And the residents of Lawrence, Kansas have essentially adopted the Algerian national team. So much so they have been buying scarves and attending training sessions to cheer on the Algerian team. The Algerians have even helped them learn the national anthem. So you have the local band in Lawrence, Kansas is showing up at games and has learned the Algerian national anthem, and the town is singing it and cheering on the Algerians. And the Algerians' minds are blown. This is from someone from Algeria. It was written in Arabic, translated into English. We're on the verge of witnessing the strangest story of the 2026 World Cup. The residents of Lawrence, Kansas have all rallied to cheer for our national team that arrived in their town. The matter didn't stop at buying scarves and attending train sessions. It went so far as memorizing the Algerian national anthem. This is not the America we know. No, this is the America we know. It's the one you just didn't know about. Fine people across this country bringing out the best. By the way, it is going to be a wild weekend in sports. We've got the Stanley Cup. Is it the final game on Sunday night between the Knights and the Hurricanes? We've got the UFC fight on Sunday. We've got the World Cup this weekend. There is a ton of sporting activity happening Friday night, Saturday night, Sunday night. It's going to be a fun time on my front porch on Sunday for sure between the Golden Knights. Go Knights, go. And the world and the UFC fight at the White House, which no judge is going to stop. It's going forward. They don't care about the judge. By the way, flights out of Reagan National were suspended for a flyover practice at the White House. Multiple members of Congress on the plane, and the Delta pilot told them that they couldn't take off because of the flyover at the White House. They would be delayed by an hour, and if they didn't like it, call their member of Congress, a dozen of whom were on the plane. Folks, let me tell you about Incogni, incogni.com/Eric, I-N-C-O-G-N-I, Incogni, incogni.com/Eric. 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When we come back, the Democrats and the fierce urgency of not quite right now.
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17: Iran's foreign minister is telling his country in a live TV broadcast an agreement with the United States is in its final stages. Multiple reports also indicate the U.S. and Iran are closing in on a peace agreement that could be signed as soon as this weekend. The prime minister of Pakistan posted on X that his country is working closely with both sides to finalize the next steps of this process. This current deal is being called a memorandum of understanding that would cease hostilities, open the Strait of Hormuz, and allow for further talks to continue. A multi-pronged approach at cracking down on Medicaid fraud in Florida, announced by the governor. Ron DeSantis visited the Palm Beach County Healthcare District today to say that the bad guys have been getting out of control, but that time is coming to an end.
18: Some of these guys that aren't behaving well, you know, they're going to have a lot more to deal with these new reforms.
17: The secretary of the Agency for Healthcare Administration was with DeSantis to announce the measures the agency will be taking. That includes launching a comprehensive statewide revalidation effort for all active Florida Medicaid providers. Sam Bankman-Fried will not have his fraud conviction and prison sentence overturned after a panel of judges unanimously sided with prosecutors. Bankman-Fried was found guilty on 7 felony charges in connection to the collapse of the FTX cryptocurrency exchange platform. He sought to have the conviction and 25-year prison sentence overturned, but the judges on the Manhattan-based Second Circuit Court of Appeals said prosecutors' evidence against him was, conservatively stated, robust. His legal team may ask all active judges on the Second Circuit to hear the case or ask the Supreme Court to take up the case. According to the Justice Department's Office of the Pardon Attorney, the disgraced FTX founder is also seeking a pardon from President Trump. The U.S. men's national team takes on Paraguay in its first World Cup match tonight. There will be a star-studded opening ceremony before the 9 p.m. Eastern event, taking place at Southern California's SoFi Stadium. I'm Rob Martier. An ATF agent is linking the Palisades fire arson suspect with the dark web and AI use. Daniel Martindale reports.
19: The special agent testified on Thursday in the federal trial of Jonathan Rinderknecht. The Uber driver is accused of starting the Lockman fire that later became the Palisades fire. The special agent says investigators found software on Rinderknecht's phone linking him with the dark web. He also allegedly asked ChatGPT how to delete all video messages from iCloud shortly after a search warrant was served. Just minutes after the fire started, he allegedly asked ChatGPT if he might be held responsible. The agent added that Rinderknecht used AI to generate images depicting wildfires and wealth disparity. I'm Daniel Martindale.
15: Father's Day is coming up on the 21st, and it really isn't the same as Mother's Day. Bree Tennis with more.
20: That's because shopping for dad is tough, because guys don't typically drop hints about what they want or don't want. According to the National Retail Federation, we'll drop about $226 on dear old dad. And to save you some panic shopping, they say dads want special outings with experience-based gifts, tickets to a game, a concert, and don't forget dinner. Not all dads are masters of the grill, but they are all masters of the TV remote. I'm Bree Tennis.
15: Hunter Biden is suggesting he's open to being California Governor Gavin Newsom's running mate in the 2028 presidential campaign. This is how Newsom introduced Biden in an episode of his podcast that came out today.
21: I'm joined today by presidential candidate Hunter Biden.
15: It's unclear if Newsom or Biden were being serious. Newsom is in his final year as California governor, but has not officially announced a presidential bid. However, he is widely expected to run. The Knicks are one win away from their first NBA championship in more than five decades. The team tips off against the Spurs in Game 5 of the finals from San Antonio on Saturday. New York holds a 3-1 series lead after staging a historic comeback victory over the Spurs at Madison Square Garden on Thursday. I'm Rob Martier.
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12: Major injury crash on 5 southbound between Sutterville Road and Fruit Ridge Seamus continues to block traffic and slow things down into the downtown area. Back behind that, some heavy slow traffic from Arena Boulevard to West El Camino. Southbound Capstee Freeway, very slow from Fulton all the way past Arden. Northbound is slow through the Midtown area. Traffic on the 10s every 10 minutes, mornings and afternoons, KFBK News Radio.
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12: Clear skies, light winds overnight, a little cooler, lows near 60, sunny, not quite as hot tomorrow, highs in the upper 90s, currently 101 degrees from the KFBK Weather Center. 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

0: ladies and gentlemen, boys and girls, it is Eric Erickson here across the country. 877-973-7425 is the phone number should you wish to be on the program. If you live in the state of Georgia, anywhere in Georgia, Vidalia, Rome, Valdosta, Albany, Brunswick, Savannah, you name it, anywhere in Georgia, Clarksville, fine folks up in Habersham County, I hope.
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3: He opposed the Catholics out there in the Catholic Church having a school, among other things. Just not a fan of the guy. I love the Drummond family out there. Just not a fan of his. And I know he's spending a ton of money on ads and mail, and the other guys are as well. And you've got to be exhausted. I am exhausted by campaign season. For those in Oklahoma and those in Georgia, it'll be over. Those of you in South Carolina, you got a couple more weeks until your runoff is over. By the way, you want to vote for Allen. He's a great guy for governor in South Carolina. Vote for Allen. He is way better than the president's endorsed choice, Yvette, out there. Now, I got to move on to the Democrats, because I find this so funny. I'm trying not to say flummoxed, because I'm not really flummoxed. I find it very funny. I've just been saying flummoxed a lot lately. I want to begin, and you'll have to forgive me. Forgive me, please, in advance. I must play for you Hillary Clinton.
4: Took us to hear Dr. King speak at Orchestra Hall in New York, in Chicago. And we went on a Sunday night, you know, we got one of those rickety church vans, you know, had to get permission from our parents. And we went down, and he delivered a speech that has been called Staying Awake Through the Revolution. And it had such a huge impact on me, because he was basically arguing, there is a revolution going on right now. It's a revolution for our rights. It's a revolution for a fairer economy. It's a revolution for justice. Stay awake. Don't get lulled into a false sense of security, or think it doesn't apply to you, or that, you know, somebody else can do the work. I remember I stood in a long line after the, really the sermon, but after the speech was over, in order just to shake his hand and to meet him. And, you know, that just was such an impactful experience for me. We are in another revolution, but it's a counter-revolution to the revolution that Dr. King was describing. It is a revolution to turn the clock back. It is a revolution to take away the rights that we have worked so hard to achieve. It's a revolution that enables those who are in power right now to fire well-qualified black and women admirals and generals and military officers who have earned the right to be promoted, and they are not, because this particular counter-revolutionary crew in Washington right now doesn't want us to be a rainbow nation.
3: Doesn't want us to be a rainbow nation. Right. You got that? Rolling the clock back, a counter-revolution. What's actually happening is the United States Supreme Court decided that we as a nation have to stop judging people by the color of their skin. At a time that progressives in this country have decided that skin color is all that matters, skin color is defining. This is very important that you understand this. Very, very important you understand this. In critical theory, what the left has embraced is the concept of intersectionality. And you as a person, individually, you mean nothing. You are part of a class. And you can act outside your class, but you never leave that class. I have played for you a couple times in the past the Hispanic police officer who pulled over the teacher in Los Angeles. And the teacher says, "You're a murderer. You're a murderer. You're trying to be white. You'll never be white." That is intersectionality. That is progressive intersectionality. That if you're black, you must be black. You must not view yourself as anything other than black. You must not view yourself as an American first. You must view yourself as black first, and you must behave in certain ways. And they've set the bar real low for how black people should act in the United States, such that now a young black man has stabbed to death a white kid. And you got a lot of people on the left saying, well, that white kid deserved it. The Democrats have manufactured this mentality, and they're fostering and festering an uprising in this country among not very bright people who wish to overthrow the way the things that make this country work. This is Pete Buttigieg, who is engaged in the same thing.
5: We have to deal with a Supreme Court that is now a rogue Supreme Court. To see them eviscerate the Voting Rights Act is to see them reverse some of the most important progress this country ever made. Wiping out black political representation, but also wiping out part of what actually is great within the complex American story. The fact that this country was able to face down its demons.
6: Yeah, yeah.
5: Which is what the Voting Rights Act responded to.
3: You got that? Voting Rights Act responded to these things, and the Supreme Court has gotten rid of it, except the Supreme Court hasn't gotten rid of it. The Supreme Court has not gotten rid of the Voting Rights Act. What the Supreme Court did is said, you gotta stop judging people by the color of their skin. And this, again, a little more Buttigieg from this event.
6: Now there are some really progressive ideas about handling that rogue Supreme Court.
5: Mm-hmm.
6: What do you think about some of those?
5: I think it's time to think big.
6: Including increasing the number of justices?
5: Nowhere in the Constitution does it say that there have to be 9 Supreme Court justices.
3: You got that? Because they're not transactionally getting what they claim that they are owed, the Supreme Court is now illegitimate. The fierce urgency of not right now. The Supreme Court needs to be reformed because it's a rogue Supreme Court, but not yet. Let the Democrats take charge of everything. That's where this is. That's where this is it's all about their power. And again, this goes back to the Elon Musk stuff, who is now technically a trillionaire based on the stock market and the price of SpaceX, the world's first trillionaire, although there were trillionaires in the past if you adjust for inflation. Nonetheless, they hate him and wish to tear him down because he is not on their side. If he was on their side and spending lavishly on them, they would keep their mouths shut about it. Because they would say that the money he is flowing is to righteous causes, to make amends for his wealth. Hillary Clinton stirring the crowd up that there's a counter-revolution rolling back the rights of people. No one is losing their rights. You know what's happening in this country is that we are actually becoming a more equal country. Neither a black person or a white person will be judged on the content of their skin, on the color of their skin, but on the content of their character. It's what Martin Luther King Jr. wanted. It's a shame today to see one of Martin Luther King Jr.'s children screaming racism about the verdict against Carmelo Anthony in Texas. Because of the color of the jurors, there weren't any black people in the jury. Never mind there were non-white people in the jury. There weren't black people in the jury. Therefore, it's discrediting. Never mind that Carmelo Anthony, no one disputes, stabbed a boy to death. The Democrats are stirring up racial grievances and class warfare and the like. They need Americans at each other's throats to win. I've made this point before, and I must make this point again. None of these people, Hillary Clinton, Pete Buttigieg, not a single one of them can justify their position, prominence, and power without keeping people aggrieved and claiming they will be the Messiah to see them through the promised land. That's what they're doing here, is they want to make you think, this is like basic like telemarketing. You have a problem you didn't even know you had, and if you will just buy their product, they will solve the problem. You need their squeegee brush. You need, what was the guy back in the day? Billy, what's his name? Or the ShamWow guy. They're like the ShamWow guy. Late night TV ads. Billy Mays, yes. OxyClean, yes. You need their product. You need their product. Their product will solve your problem. You have a problem you didn't even know you had. And if you just vote Democrat, it is the fierce urgency of not right now. We have this problem with the Supreme Court. The Supreme Court is rogue. We need to fix the Supreme Court. They're rolling back our rights. Just not right now. Wait until we're in charge. Put us in charge and we'll take care of it. That's the Democratic position at this point. We have this massive problem and it is a very urgent problem, but not so urgent that we should fix it with Donald Trump in the White House. We must wait and put ourselves in the White House and keep you in a frenzy. And here is what they are doing to do that. They're dividing America and seeding hatred for this country in the minds of some, a festering algorithm they used for brain rot. I tell you the truth. Some of you are going to hate me for saying this. The black Americans who are saying that Austin Metcalf deserved to die or Carmelo Anthony should not go to prison, if they were white, would be the people who were saying George Floyd got what he deserved. And that the officer should not have been found guilty. It is brain rot on the opposite side. It is the same thing. It is a victim and grievance culture that is rotting people's brains in this country. And the Democrats are playing into it, thinking it is their way back to power. It is a dangerous game they're playing, because here's the thing. I don't actually think the votes are there to get rid of the filibuster in the United States Senate, even if the Democrats win. And all they can do is whip people into more and more and more of a frenzy, and those people get increasingly violent. We've already had multiple assassination attempts in the United States in the past couple of years at the hands of progressives. They're only going to get crazier. The Democrats are playing with fire.
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3: 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Here's a look at your traffic on Talk 650 KSTE.
8: Still no relief for that crash on southbound 5 after Sutterville. We've got a backup now that extends stop and go all the way back to Arena Boulevard. Northbound 5 is going to be slow coming past the 50 connector ramp. Northbound Capstone Freeway slow in the Midtown area. Southbound very heavy traffic coming from Fulton all the way past Exposition Boulevard. Slow and stop and go traffic on eastbound 80 through Davis. Traffic on the 10s every 10 minutes, mornings and afternoons, KFBK News Radio.
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3: I wish you guys could see this. It is raining so hard outside my office window right now. I literally can't see anything. Like it looks like it's fog, but the rain is hitting the window. That's just wild. Like I should be able to see the church steeple right next door. Can't even see the church steeple. The rain is so heavy right now. The phone number here, 877-973-7425. I want to take your phone calls. Be patient. There is some breaking news I need to get to, though. Senior Trump administration official is telling multiple media outlets in just the last couple of minutes that they expect that a deal will be signed in the next few days. It is not 100% certain, but they are 80 to 85% certain it will be signed. The deal would accomplish core objectives the president has set out. It would reopen the Strait of Hormuz and lift the blockade. It would oversee the dismantling of Iran's nuclear program. The United States would get the enriched material. It would be destroyed on site and taken out of the country. Iran would stop funding violence in the region. An inspection regime would make sure this is a long-term commitment and long-term enforceable. And then when Iran hands over its nuclear materials, we would repatriate to them money frozen in their bank accounts. They believe they are 80 to 85% certain to get this. Now, listen, this morning I called the president a clown for saying that a deal was almost certain. And I am happy to be wrong, apologize, and correct the record if we get this deal But I just don't believe that we can believe or trust the Iranians. The president himself this morning said you can't trust them. Why would they give up and destroy and hand to us all of their nuclear enrichment materials? After years of trying to build nuclear weapons, why would they do it? God bless the president if he can pull this off. If the president can pull this off, God bless him. I will gladly say I was wrong, and I'm sorry I called him a clown for continuing to insist that we're on the verge of a deal 39 times in 65 days. If he can't pull this off, it's time to go back to bombing Iran, because they will have made a fool of the whole process if they walk away from this. Now, I will tell you that there are Middle Eastern news outlets suggesting that the Ayatollah has not signed off on the deal and is not likely to sign off on the deal. We will see. The Qataris have played a distinct role in helping Iran, as have the Pakistanis, and we now know that the Qataris worked behind the scenes to get promises from Iran not to help the United States if Iran chose not to bomb Qatar, and the Pakistanis allowed Iran to park

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1: Spencer Pratt has broken his silence after failing to advance to the November runoff in the race for LA's next mayor. Pratt posted a video to social media today called Saving LA Phase 3.
2: I know a lot of dim-witted jerks thought I was in this for a grift, that I was going to roll up and leave town if I didn't get into City Hall. Hey, morons, I didn't get in this for political power. I got in this to expose this corrupt machine, and nothing has changed.
1: He said his goal to expose the corrupt communists has just started, and adds he's spoken with several business owners who now will be leaving LA since either Bass or Rahman will be mayor. Meanwhile, the top federal prosecutor in Los Angeles suggests at least some of California's primary election results are not legitimate. Earlier this week, Bill Asaley says he estimates election fraud charges will be filed within the next 1 to 2 months. He says his office first needs election results certified. Those are the headlines. I'm Sharon Reardon.
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3: Still no relief for that crash on southbound 5 after Sutterville. We've got a backup now that extends stop and go all the way back to Arena Boulevard. Northbound 5 is going to be slow coming past the 50 connector ramp. Northbound Capstead Freeway slow in the Midtown area. Southbound very heavy traffic coming from Fulton all the way past Exposition Boulevard. Slow and stop and go traffic on eastbound 80 through Davis. Traffic on the 10s every 10 minutes, mornings and afternoons, KFBK News Radio.
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3: Truth over tribe, conviction over party. Eric Erickson, conservative but not captive.
2: Greetings, welcome. It is Eric Erickson here. The phone number is 877-973-7425. Should you wish to be on the program, I would be very, very happy to have you. First of all, correction. I said Kansas State is in Lawrenceville. It's University of Kansas in Lawrenceville, Kansas, where they have adopted the Algerian team, but also the full rundown. So tonight, it's USA versus Paraguay at 9 p.m. World Cup. Tomorrow is Knicks versus Spurs at 8:30, a game 5 of the NBA Finals. And on Sunday, you've got the UFC match at the White House and the Hurricanes Golden Knights for game 6 of the Stanley Cup, both happening at 8 p.m. It's going to be a crazy night on my front porch. I'm going to have to cook something fancy on Sunday night. A bourbon company just dropped off a couple of special bottles of bourbon at my house to let me try. So I guess I'll be opening those on Sunday night for the UFC. I will stare at my phone while all my friends watch the UFC fight. I don't like watching people beat each other to a bloody pulp. I'm kind of with Augustine that the Christians needed to stop going to the gladiatorial contests, but your mileage may vary on that. I got a lot of friends. Most of my friends love the UFC, my father and father-in-law included, and it's not my thing. I don't want to watch people beat each other up. Never been a big boxing fan. Now, wrestling was different because it was all staged. Spoiler alert, but I don't know. I do want to watch the Golden Knights beat the Hurricanes. Sorry, North Carolina. I actually am a Golden Knights fan, not just because I like to go to Las Vegas. Go Knights, go. Now, I want to go to the phones, but before I go to the phones, I need to tell you about Swiss America. If you go to SwissAmerica.com/Eric today, you can sign up with Swiss America, and you, my friends, can begin a relationship with them and get their secret war on cash report. 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Now, let me go to Michael, who has been waiting patiently in Dayton, Ohio. Michael, how are you?
4: Fine, sir, and you?
2: I'm good. What's going on?
4: Okay, I had a question. Can you explain this, the IIRIRA Deportation Act Bill Clinton signed September 30th, 1996 was calls for expedited removal of aliens.
2: Okay. And can I explain it? Okay. So the Immigration Act of 1996 was signed into law September 30th of 96, changed how immigration was done and created expedited removal procedures. So unlawful immigrants in the United States who are here for more than 180 days but less than a year are barred from reentering the U.S. for 3 years. Immigrants unlawfully present for a year or more are barred from reentering for 10 years. And the Department of Homeland Security can summarily deport individuals without a standard hearing before an immigration judge review. It expanded the list of criminal convictions that subjected both legal permanent residents and undocumented residents from getting in. Here's the problem in this particular case, Michael, with this law, is that a lot of states declared themselves sanctuary cities, and the federal government relied on state government cooperation. So in order to enforce the legislation, the Attorney General at the time, Janet Reno, entered into an agreement with states so that states and local law enforcement would cooperate in enforcing the law, rounding up illegal immigrants, notifying the Department of Homeland Security so that they could be swiftly detained and removed. Progressive states in the United States have now canceled those agreements with the U.S. government, requiring that ICE do its own enforcement. So ICE and Border Patrol now used to be INS, Immigration Naturalization Service. Now it's ICE. They used to rely on the locals to say, hey, we've got an illegal immigrant who violates this law in our jail. Come get them. Nowadays, what happens is the local governments release those people from jail before ICE can be tipped off so that they can stay in their cities. That's why they're called sanctuary cities. And that's the problem. Also, you should know that the federal government courts in some cases have struck down portions of the law, or essentially progressive judges have said doesn't really apply to Donald Trump. Donald Trump has to do things that other people haven't. And frankly, the Biden administration just simply did not enforce this stuff at all, which was part of the problem. Amir, you're going to be up next. Welcome to the Eric Erickson Show. Amir, how are you?
5: I'm good. How are you doing, Eric?
2: Great.
5: Hey, my question was about this Iran deal thing. Mm-hmm. Let me just shoot you a proposition. Like, let's say I'm Iran. You know, I'm Iran country. And I say, sure, Mr. Trump, we'll sign the deal. We sign the deal. 2 years later, after you unfrozen my $30, $40, $50 billion worth of money, I just go back and revert everything because most likely a Democrat will be a president. Let's just say it like that. And we all know how they're going to enforce this policy. They're not going to do anything. And I just go back my old ways. But this time I know exactly what to do. I might not even produce it. I'll just go buy it from Russian or North Korea or China and have a nuclear bomb, and that's it. We're done. You know, with all this oil being unfrozen and able to sell it, and, you know, the Hormuz open, they'll make even more money. I'll make even more money. Like, what happens if Trump or somebody like Trump alike is not elected to enforce this? Because Trump deleted the previous deal just with a pen. He was just saying, we're done. What is it if Iran does the same thing 2 years later?
2: I mean, so this is part of the problem, Amir. You know, Trump canceled terms of the Obama deal. Yeah, absolutely. And Trump canceled the terms of the Obama deal, which were going to expire anyway. What happens if a new president comes along? President Trump has signed this deal with Iran, and the new president says, well, I'm not going to enforce this. Iran, go back to your old ways. We hate the Jews, because that's what a Democratic president would do. Then they get on war footing. The other issue here is what happens if Iran hands us all of their nuclear materials, hands us all of their equipment and centrifuges, and then goes to the Russians and buys a nuke? I mean, can't they do that if we give them billions of dollars after they've handed us all their nuclear material. Now they've gone and bought the nuke from Russia. Why not? I mean, that's part of the problem here is, one, I don't think we can trust Iran. You can't trust people who want to bring about the apocalypse. And they do want to bring about the apocalypse. I don't think you can trust them. By the way, there is this that has hit the wires from CBS News. An Iran-linked hacker group claims to have breached FBI drones and has threatened to target the World Cup. The Site Intelligence Group, an organization that monitors jihadist groups, published a statement from Handala saying they've had access for months to every image and every suspect captured by first-person view drones used by the FBI. The hackers said the drones feature facial recognition and license plate screening deployed for counterterrorism. Better tighten your World Cup security. We don't like some of those teams at all. Don't forget, FPVs are everywhere. You never know when one might end up right in your team's bus, Handala said. The FBI is deploying drones around World Cup stadiums to protect against unauthorized aircraft. Drone flights will be banned over U.S. stadiums hosting matches, as well as over fan events related to the tournament. The Justice Department has previously warned of the potential for cyber attacks by Iranian actors following the U.S.-Israeli strikes on Tehran in February that triggered the war. So, what if what's happening right now is all a ruse to get us over there to do this sort of peace talk stuff, and then kaboom here? I don't know. I will tell you, the White House is telling people that they very much believe that we are on the verge of talk. This is from Kelly Myers of, she's with NBC News, I believe? No, News Nation, I'm sorry. Senior administration official tells me everyone from Vance to Witkoff to Kushner to Trump, along with Hegseth, Rubio, Wiles, and Ratcliffe, have been involved in the last 24 hours in Iran talks. Has Supreme Leader signed off on the deal? The senior administration official says the people on the civilian military side have attested the Supreme Leader is comfortable with what they are in negotiations. The technical negotiations will last for 60 days. We will see. We will see. I'm still not, I mean, listen, I am totally happy to be wrong on this. If the president of the United States is able to get a deal with the Iranian people that hands over their nuclear materials, destroys their centrifuges, you know what? God bless him. I will praise him to the hilt. I will apologize for calling him a clown and for second-guessing him on this if he's able to pull it off, because it would be a great thing. And, you know, the Democrats' heads will explode if it actually happens, and they will insist it is not happening, but let's wait and see. The White House is suddenly, they said they've gone from 75% sure it's going to happen to 85% sure it's going to happen. They're not yet at 100% sure that it's going to happen. It would be fantastic if it actually is. Fantastic if it actually is. I just don't know that we're going to be able to pull this off. Now, we do know this. This is coming from senior military officials to CNN, that the chairman of the Joint Chiefs of Staff, General Kane, made a secret visit to U.S. Central Command in Florida late last month to be briefed in person on plans for the military to send ground troops into Iran to forcibly seize its enriched uranium. The chairman of the Joint Chiefs then briefed President Trump on the options. Trump hit pause after being warned it would likely prompt severe Iranian retaliation, extending the war and plunging the global economy into further turmoil. But the high-level and pressing nature of the briefings underscore how close the Trump administration came to greenlighting the high-risk ground operation. Now it appears the Iranians are going to agree to allow us into Iran to oversee the dismantling of their Iranian operations, of their nuclear operations, and handing over their material to the United States, if it actually can. Now, the Wall Street Journal just put this up. Iran's security and military circles centered on the Islamic Revolutionary Guard Corps have yet to sign off on the deal to wind down the war, mediators said, a potentially significant stumbling block. The negotiations are aimed at securing a minimal memorandum of understanding that would end the fighting and open the Strait of Hormuz while setting the stage for later talks on thornier issues. The mediators, who have helped broker talks since a shaky ceasefire was implemented in April, said there has been progress closing around opening the strait and addressing nuclear issues, and Iran's top diplomats were on board. But they said the draft was still being reviewed by Iran's hardline security officials, a group most concerned with reestablishing deterrence and denying the United States and Israel a victory, then ending the war. That shadowy process is poorly understood and has undermined progress in the past. Different groups of mediators are dealing with the diplomatic channel and the Revolutionary Guard channel. Still, officials are voicing expectations that an agreement is close. Pakistani Prime Minister Shehbaz Sharif said a final agreed-upon text of the deal had been reached and that his country was working to finalize it. Vice President J.D. Vance was preparing to fly to Geneva over the weekend to sign a deal if approved, though plans could change. A memorandum of understanding has never been closer but hasn't been finalized, says Iran's foreign minister on Friday on social media. The country's media published said what they had were the terms of the deal, with significant concessions from the United States. The president expressed frustration Friday with those reports and accused Iran of dishonesty. Trump's announcement that we have just made a great settlement of the war and that the deal had been approved by Iran's top leadership, including Khamenei, roiled markets and politics in the region. Just hours earlier, the president had threatened a new round of attacks and an invasion of Karg Island. Regional leaders eager to stop another round of escalation in the Persian Gulf phoned Trump on Thursday, pressed him to call off the attack, saying a deal was close at hand as long as he stopped the strikes and held off on social media. They were shocked when the president suddenly announced a deal had been done. Countries that had been mediating the talks didn't confirm the president's optimism. Qatar, a mediator, acknowledged progress of the talks but said the talks were continuing. Egypt thanked the president for calling off the strikes and said it hoped that there could be a deal, but expressed no knowledge of the deal actually happening. Here's part of the problem, is the Iranian regime is so fractured, the people you're dealing with publicly are not necessarily the people who agree with the deal, and you got to get the supreme leader to agree with the deal, and no one even knows that guy's actually alive. This is, listen, God bless the president if he gets this across the finish line. I'm just not optimistic. We've seen this game played before by the Iranians.
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3: The two right lanes remain closed after an injury crashed southbound 5 between Sutterville and Fruit Ridge Road. They're working to clear that up now. Traffic is very slow back through the downtown area. Heavy traffic as well from Arena Boulevard to about Garden Highway. On the northbound side, slow going well before the 50 connector ramp, and a disabled bus on the American River Bridge blocks the number 2 lane. Traffic on the 10s every 10 minutes, mornings and afternoons. 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
7: 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I was lost. 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I had a gun, and I was going to take my own life. Heather helped me realize that there was still a life to live. For the better of myself, my family, my weapon is now safely put away.
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2: Hello there. Welcome. It is Eric Erickson here, 877-973-7425. If you want to be on the program this open line Friday, if you text Eric, E-R-I-C-K, to 33777, you will get the show notes, the live stream, etc. The World Cup starts today, U.S. versus Paraguay tonight, and I got stuck. Boy, did I get stuck in traffic. I guess it actually started yesterday. I got stuck in traffic coming home here. So my house is about an hour, 15 minutes from my flagship station in Atlanta. And I realized it was 5 o'clock on Friday. It took 2.5 hours to get home. 40 minutes of it was in downtown Atlanta. Once I got through downtown Atlanta, it was all good to go. Traffic was a mess, but I gotta just praise my wife and kids. I got home last night. I gotta be gone next week. I'll be in Tulsa on Wednesday and in Oklahoma City on Thursday, and then I'm home for a week, and then I gotta go to New York, and then I'm home for a week, and then I gotta go to Nevada, then I'm home for a week, and then I gotta go somewhere else. And My family last night cooked me just a fantastic meal. I got home, I had candied sweet potatoes, which are my favorite thing on planet Earth, and mashed potatoes and baby lima beans and bread and my wife's meatloaf, which is actually delicious. Some people cringe at the idea of meatloaf. My wife has this amazing recipe from the 50s, from like the back of a newspaper or something that her mom used to make. It was fantastic. It was such a, and then they made a Milky Way cake. If you're not familiar with the Milky Way cake, you take Milky Way bars and you you melt them and you mix them into a cake batter with pecans, and holy cow. It was nice to come home to a home-cooked meal. I was so exhausted, I wanted to fall asleep at the dinner table. And then they cleaned the dishes. I didn't have to clean the dishes. Y'all, I didn't have to go to the grocery store. I am the Uber driver at our house, and I am DoorDash in our house. I pick up everybody's supper. People can't agree on what they want. I go to the grocery store. I do all of this. And my kids last night were like, Dad, you didn't even have to go to the grocery store for us. I was like, hallelujah, praise the Lord. It was a good dinner to come home to after being stuck on the road 2.5 hours to get home, and it was all World Cup traffic. A bunch of people from not in Atlanta headed to the World Cup, to Mercedes-Benz Stadium last night. I guess they're calling it Atlanta Stadium because of name branding stuff. And tonight is USA versus Paraguay. It's going to be a great, great, great weekend for sports with the Knicks tomorrow and UFC and hockey on Sunday. Looking forward to it. All right, we got more to cover when we come back. I'll take your phone calls as well, 877-973-7425. 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